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2: In the tri-state weather, heading for our Thursday morning, generally mostly cloudy, a 7 a.m. temperature of 51. The rest of our Thursday is mostly cloudy and some sunshine late in the day, a high of 68. We go back mostly cloudy at night and a low down to 55. From your severe weather station, I'm 9 First Warning, Chief Meteorologist Steve Raleigh, News Radio 700 WLW.
0: 63 degrees right now here in Cincinnati. Kenton County prosecutors have sentenced a serial rapist on sex crimes. Well, that suspect is still facing another case in another Kentucky county.
3: The Kenton County prosecutor says that was the most rape counts he's ever seen, as Paul Snow Jr. got the maximum sentence of 70 years in prison. Several women testified of Snow's crimes in Kenton County, with the bulk of his charges involving rape and sodomy. One victim said he claimed to be a police officer, several said they were strangled, and another found Snow having sex with her while she was passed out. Snow still faces a pretrial hearing in Gallatin County on May 29th, the site of his initial arrest. The jury recommended 356 years behind bars. I'm Lee Mowen, News Radio 700 WLW.
0: Police are searching for a suspect after a shooting outside Hat Trick Sports Bar in Covington that left one person critically injured early Sunday morning. Officers responded just before 1:30 a.m. to the corner of 9th and Madison, where they found a man with multiple gunshot wounds. He was taken to UC Medical Center. Police have identified the suspect as 44-year-old Franklin Smith of Cincinnati, who has a sleeve tattoo on his left arm and is considered armed and dangerous. If you are no his whereabouts or any information, you are asked to call the police department or Crime Stoppers. Hamilton County commissioners are expected to approve about $15 million in contracts for improvements at Paycor Stadium, including replacing escalators and expanding the south scoreboard. It is part of the deal to extend the Cincinnati Bengals lease and previously approved funding to upgrade the stadium. The board is also set to approve a study by MSA Sports on Great American Ballpark to help determine future renovation costs for the Cincinnati Reds. And in the meantime, Bengals quarterback Joe Burrow is predicting big things for the team this season. He spoke for the first time to reporters this afternoon since last season ended, and said he is excited about the team's new additions on defense. Number 9 is also looking forward to the Bengals playing overseas this year, including a game in Spain.
4: You know, we're in the entertainment business at the end of the day, and you know, I want to go and put on a show for the fans on every single time that I step foot on the field, and having new platforms and new places to do that is exciting for us.
0: The Bengals are currently in the middle of phase 2 of their offseason voluntary workouts, and today they used the practice bubble that was due to the rain. And the Reds took the series today in Philadelphia 9-4 as the Bats came ready to attack. Sal Stewart led the way with 4 hits and 2 RBIs, alongside Nathaniel Lowe striking 2 doubles, sending 3 RBIs to the plate. Andrew Abbott got his 4th win of the season. The Reds are off tomorrow as they are coming back to the Queen City for a weekend series against the NL Central Division rival, the St. Louis Cardinals. Our next update at 8:30 with breaking news anytime. I'm Brady Hopkins, News Radio 700 WLW.
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0: All right, 8 o'clock hour underway. Thanks for hanging out tonight on a three-hour edition of Sports Talk. We'll do it again tomorrow night for 3 hours. Marty Brenneman, Marty B., the Hall of Famer, will lead things off with me tomorrow night at 6:08. This Reese Hines topic, during the break, I keep coming up with one point on one side, and then I come up with a point on the other side. And the question was this: did the Reds give up too soon on Reese Hines? He's 25 years old. They called him up five different times since 2024, and at no point did they ever give him more than 40 trips to the plate before they sent him back down. But on the other hand, after his first week where he set the world on fire, he went 10 for 100. So, and if you're sitting in last place and your offense is terrible, can you really afford to continue to run somebody out there who's hitting, in this case, 121? I honestly think in the end, this is like your ultimate change of scenery scenario where the Reds aren't a team in a position to be patient and give him at bats right now. You could argue they should have in 2024, maybe should have last year. But right now, this would be the change of scenery where, well, you guys don't have the time, that you got to get going. You don't have time to like hold his hand and hope he figures it out. And if you're him, you want to go to a spot where you're going to get an opportunity and get maybe 300, 350 plate appearances the rest of the year. And I would think that'll be the team that claims him on waivers. I'm just picking somebody like the Marlins, or pick any bad team who's void of talent, and they'd look at Reese Hines as a lottery ticket, would be my guess. And I think somebody will claim him here in the next couple of days. Couple of calls to round this out, and then we'll get into keeping score for baseball games. It's coming back, according to a latest story, in Montgomery. Oh, I can't wait. Mark, what do you make of all this?
1: Well, my couple of things on this. One, you know, on the Hines thing, and why he's got, you know, why he's gotten or not getting another chance. Compare him to somebody like Matt McClain, who, when he first came up, he showed and had a great run for about 2 months before his injury, mm-hmm. then got hurt, and he hasn't been the same since. So, you know, that would make some sense why the Reds are trying to wake this out with McClain. But, you know, the Reese Hines things to me, you know, brings me back to this question I've been asking the last couple of weeks about this mess, and that is, are the Reds developing hitters down there to actually hit and compete at the major league level? Or are they just trying to develop hitters to compete at the level they're playing on to get them to the next level?
0: Well, what we don't know, the unanswerable question, maybe Reese Hines just is what he is. I mean, maybe there's nothing to unlock and further develop. I mean, there's no guarantee that it's in there and the Reds aren't bringing it out. It might not be in there. Because not everybody can be developed.
1: No, I agree. It's just the reason I asked that, because there's one of many that have come up here with this question,
0: yeah,
1: from what we've seen, because we've seen far too many guys come up here with big minor league numbers who have terrible two-strike approach, poor plate discipline, strike out too much, can't hit with men on base. How much have we seen that in the last 4 or 5 years here?
0: Well, that's fair. I guess the counter would be the most recent is Sal Stewart, and Sal looks like a keeper, certainly.
1: Well, yeah, and again, but, you know, he may be a real diamond in the rough, too. He very well may be. But again, you know, getting back to your initial question on Hines, you know, the thing I think that's probably got everybody alarmed with him in the Reds in particular is all those strikeouts and 100 attempts. I mean, you're, yep, talking about a guy that's striking out, what, 40% of the time or more? I mean, that's a,
0: yeah,
1: lot of strikeouts.
0: Yeah.
1: I mean, you're pushing 50% there, and I think probably some people have said, you know, I don't know if that's ever going to be fixed or not.
0: Yep.
1: And, you know, the Reds have rolled the dice with all these young guys, you know, who have minimum major league experience, less than 5 years, less than 2,500 at-bats. And, you know, there's only, I guess, only so many guys you can wait on to see what happens.
0: Yes, and, yes. Good and, way to put it.
1: And the numbers... The numbers running out here, and I hope he has a second coming, and I hope he plays really well. And I think if he does, it's going to be a huge, huge negative mark on the Reds management, particularly the GM. You know, I think what I'd like to know is, did they try to trade him and they just maybe couldn't get anything for him? I wonder if that was the case too.
0: Yeah, we'll have to see. Mark, always good hearing from you. Thank you.
1: Thanks. Thank you.
0: All right, one more on this. Dayton, we go. Mike, what do you make? You get the final word on this. Oh, where'd he go? Oh, he was there. Mike just hung up. Okay, well, let's transition then. Then Mark got the final word. I ran across this, and I traced this back to May the 5th. This is where I started thinking about this topic. On May the 5th, it was the anniversary of Pete Rose's 3,000th hit, and I was at that game, and I kept score that night. And I posted a photo on social media of my scorecard in the program. It had Tom Seaver on the cover, and I posted my scorecard that I kept the entire game. And I thought, man, keeping score used to be like something like really kind of cool and special. And I thought about that last Sunday, Reds Astros. I kept score for the Reds Astros game. I haven't kept score in a long time. And then I ran across this story by Jacob Feldman on a website called Sportico.com. And the headline of the story, "For Those Keeping Score, An Ancient Baseball Art Lives On." And it said in the story, and this is what got me excited, the art of physical scorekeeping has seen a resurgence in recent years. And one of the individuals interviewed for the story said, scorekeeping may not be dying. It may not be the lost art everybody thinks it is. And in fact, there's a Wisconsin-based company called Numbers Game, and they launched back in 2022. And their sales have doubled each year since then, selling scorebooks. And it noted in the story, more than 10,000 people now visit the Reddit page dedicated to scoring baseball games on a weekly basis. 10,000 people every week go to this Reddit page to discuss scoring a baseball game. And that got me even more excited. And I said, well, I got to bring it up as a topic tonight because I wonder how many people, A, still keep score or once kept score. That's our new topic. 513-749-7000, 1-800, the big one. Max, you get the first word on this. Welcome to Sports Talk.
2: Hey, Lance. Thanks for having me. First time calling in to talk to you. Love your show. Always.
0: Thank you. Thank you.
2: I love scoring. I do it about half the games I'm at. I've got a 12-year-old boy. When he's there, we score together.
0: Yes.
2: I wish they would go back to where you walked in the stadium, you could buy a scorebook.
0: Yes.
2: You really can't do that anymore. But I really think MLB would be well-deserved to, like, do that again.
0: Yes. There's something about it. You're more engaged in the game. You feel like you're keeping like a permanent record of something that's happening before your very eyes. There's something, I don't want to sound dorky, but there's something soothing about it. It's like you're throwing the technology out and it's just you and a thing of paper and a pencil in your hand and you're keeping track of something. And there's a beauty to that.
2: Yeah, Lance, I've stressful job like we all do, but my favorite thing is to go to a businessman special, sit somewhere relatively alone. We are blessed we can get cheap tickets and go to a Reds game on a weekday and go sit alone. I score a game, and that is get 4 weeks of stress off my life.
0: Yes.
2: Just sitting in the corner, keeping score and watching a game.
0: Oh, I love that. That you just made my night with. That's exactly what I was hoping to hear. Hey, Max, I'm glad you called for the first time. Don't make it your last, all right?
2: Thanks, Larry. I appreciate it.
0: All right, thank you. I absolutely love it. Because you know what I do? When I'm at a game, I was at a game recently where a person 2 rows in front of me was scoring. And I kept kind of like, not to be nosy, but like I kept kind of leaning like down just to look at and see how he was doing it. Because everybody's got their own way of scoring. There's no right or wrong way. You do your own thing if you want to, you know, do the diamond and color it in when the run's scored. Or you want to, like, when he drives in a run, you draw a line like an I and then a cross. And that's one RBI. And if you drive in two, there's a myriad of ways to score. But I kept kind of, when I could look, like, man, I almost wanted to go say, can I sit by you for a while and just watch you keep score? Because am I right? There's just something about it. And I loved a quote in this story in the Sportico website, and it said, pencil or ink on paper has permanence. It's a souvenir of active participation in a shared passion for the game. What a great quote. More of that as we continue. 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
3: 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How do you describe a newly discovered joy? 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
0: You know, I laughed putting this topic together because I remember as a kid playing knothole baseball. My dad was the coach. And whether that was Wick's Good Food and Booze or Burger King Athletics or you name it, I remember it was always, who's going to keep the book? You know, who was going to keep score for our team for that game? And then my dad at the end of the night would take the scorebook and he would write out all the stats and he would make copies. He'd go into work at Ashland Chemicals and he'd run copies. And in the next practice, everybody would get a sheet with all the stats from the scorebook. And I remember getting in the car after every game and looking at the scorebook. And, you know, even today, I remember back when we talked with Tommy Thrall back in spring training, I asked him about keeping score. I forget why I brought it up, but Tommy now keeps score on his iPad. It's there's an app for that, as they say, and that's how he keeps track of it. And I remember Marty famously kept his scorebook with a number one lead pencil, not a number two. Number one, because it was a softer lead and it was a darker lead. And Marty always, in fact, the number one pencil is noted. He requested that as part of his statue on the score table there. And there are just so many. We were at the Bats game two weekends ago. And this is the cool thing. On the back of every seat at the Louisville Bats games, there's a QR code. Just put your phone right there and it pulls up on your phone the game program for every game. Now, what I did not notice if it actually includes a scorecard in that program or not. I did not look that far, but I thought that was the coolest idea. You sit in your seat and you look, and I said, what is that? And it's the logo, and there's a QR code, and it said, scan here for tonight's game program. That's a fantastic idea. But I just, I get kind of geeked out over scorekeeping because it's something that, And this line in the story I can relate to, it says the functional purpose of tracking hits, runs, and fielder's choices is beyond outdated. But the old school act of putting pencil to paper is booming. In our hyper-connected digital age, people are yearning for a bit of the phone-free, slowed-down, single-tasking past. An afternoon at the park, notebook in hand, offers exactly that. And that's what I was thinking of as the last caller was stating what he does on a businessman special. Love that. Back to the phones. How about, let me go to Centerville. Hey, Jack, welcome to Sports Talk.
14: Thanks a lot, man. How you doing?
0: I'm great. What do you got on this?
14: So I'm 63. I used to score all the time down at Old Riverfront during the Big Red Machine years. I got away from it, but your topic tonight, I'm gonna get back into that because it is such a fun thing to do. But I want to tell you, in our little, not our little league, but our sand lot in our neighborhood, we have stats. I've got a buddy that pulled out a stat book a few years ago, and it was so detailed. And we even had, this is from like 1973 or four, we had asterisks against guys that had hit home runs with this newfangled thing called an aluminum bat. And those didn't count for home runs. But anyway, that's all I got, buddy.
0: Oh, that's fantastic. Thank you. That's all I need. I love the enthusiasm behind this. Delhi, we go. Hey, Tom, welcome to Sports Talk.
15: Yeah.
0: Hey, yes.
15: Hello?
0: Yes. Go ahead.
15: Hey, how when we were kids, my aunt had season tickets back in the 70s. Do they still have like a scorekeeping book in the?
0: You know what? I don't. I can't. I had my own when the last time I was there in score. I don't believe at the stands.
15: I mean, they would give it in the yearbook or the magazine.
0: Yeah, I don't know. I need to check on that. I don't even know if they're available or sold in a like a scorecard form at Great American Ballpark anymore.
15: Right, and I thought they put it in like the book you bought. I'm sure you buy it now, but back then it was probably free.
0: Yeah. I will research that.
15: But again, keep Brian Hayes just like
0: Tom. Have a good night. Thanks for checking in. I'm kind of a dork. I took my own scorecard when I last scored on that was the Sunday Astros game. I think it was 5-0 Andrew Abbott game. So I don't know if they still, whether it's inserted in a game program or sold individually or available at all. Somebody who would know, let me know. We've reached the bottom of the hour. Let's do this. Let's get a check on news. We're going to hustle. I'm going to grab Andy and Ed and Diana's got a story and more. I think we've tapped into something. I kind of like this. I'm glad I kept the story. And I said, I was reading this story when we were in Gulf Shores and I bookmarked it. I said, this is going to be a topic on a night I've got a full show. And I appreciate your contributions to it. It's R&L Carrier Sports Talk presented by Kelsey Chevrolet, 700 WLW.
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17: A historic day for Cuban Americans as the U.S. Justice Department indicts Cuban President Raul Castro for murder. With the 8:30 report, I'm Travis Laird, breaking now. Federal prosecutors in Miami announced the 7-count indictment on Wednesday, accusing the 94-year-old Castro of ordering the 1996 shoot down of 2 civilian planes. 4 people, including 3 Americans, were killed when Russian-made MiGs shot down the planes operated by the Miami-based exile group Brothers to the Rescue. The Trump administration says the move is part of escalating pressure on the Cuban government. President

0: Clouds hang around. We'll see some late day sunshine, a high of 68. We go back mostly cloudy at night, a low down to 55. Rain and storms back on Friday. From your severe weather station, I'm 9 First Warning Chief Meteorologist Steve Raleigh. 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
1: Right now, 62 degrees and a little light rain at beautiful historic Lunkin Airport. A Northern Kentucky judge has handed down a 70-year prison sentence to a convicted serial rapist. 44-year-old Paul Snow received the maximum allowable penalty after a jury found him guilty on 28 counts of rape, sodomy, and human trafficking. Prosecutors say Snow used Facebook to lure young women to his Verona home with fake job offers or electronics repair before assaulting them. Snow also falsely claimed to be a police officer to intimidate victims. He'll be eligible for parole in 20 years. A Cincinnati couple will serve 90 days in a correctional facility following the drowning death of their 5-month-old son. A Hamilton County judge sentenced 20-year-olds DeGary Burbridge and Kiara Nettles on Wednesday. The parents must also complete 5 years of probation. Prosecutors say the couple recklessly left the infant unattended in a baby bathtub filled with water at their West Price Hill home last May. First responders pronounced the child dead at the scene. Covington police are searching for an armed and dangerous suspect after a weekend shooting. Investigators have identified 44-year-old Franklin Smith as the primary suspect in a shooting outside Hat Tricks Sports Bar on Madison Avenue. Officers found a man with multiple gunshot wounds early Sunday morning. The victim remains in critical condition at UC Medical Center. Anyone who spots Smith is urged to avoid approaching him and call 911 immediately. Justice Department is permanently dropping tax claims against President Trump. A newly revealed settlement agreement forever bars the U.S. government from examining or prosecuting Trump, his sons, and his business empire over their taxes. The move resolves Trump's $10 billion lawsuit against the IRS concerning leaked records. The settlement also creates a $1.7 billion fund for Trump allies who claim they faced unjust prosecution. Trump told reporters on Monday, that he might now voluntarily release his current returns. And finally, Bengals quarterback Joe Burrow praising the team's aggressive offseason moves. Speaking to reporters on Wednesday, Burrow called the current squad the most talented roster Cincinnati has assembled during his tenure. He highlighted the blockbuster trade for defensive tackle Dexter Lawrence. Burrow downplayed rumors that he issued an ultimatum to the front office, saying he was actually less involved this offseason than in years past. He says the goal now is to win a Super Bowl. Next update is at 9. Breaking news anytime. I'm Travis Laird, News Radio 700, WLW.
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5: I thought it was safe.
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1: Hey, thank you for following along tonight, listening tonight, sharing stories tonight. The input on Twitter, at Lance McAllister, fantastic. The stories being shared on my Facebook page, Lance McAllister Sports Talk, are incredible. Thank you. I don't know why I've never done this as a topic, and I thank author Jacob Feldman for writing the piece for Sportico. Before we grab calls, and I've got an update on score sheets, let me give you a quick tracking in the machine. In honor of this year's 50th anniversary, the 1976 Big Red Machine, we do a daily status check on where that team stood at this point, presented by Brandstetter's Kangaroo, hometown proud, veteran-owned, and family-operated for 28 years. 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Reds lose 6-5. They were down 5-4 in the eighth. George Foster hit a home run to tie the game, but Gary Matthews, Sarge, hit a sacrifice fly against Will McEnany in the eighth inning, and that was the difference. Giants got three in the first off of Don Gullett. They knocked him out of the game. Gullett got two outs, gave up four hits, three runs and a walk, and Sparky yanked him before the inning was complete. He had to turn to Pedro Bourbon for an inning and a third, Pat Darcy two innings, Fred Norman two innings, and Will McEnany two innings. In the game, Pete had two hits and two walks. Dave Concepcion batted second. He was hitting .222 at this point 50 years ago tonight and committed his 11th error of the season at this point 50 years ago tonight. Tony had two hits. George had two hits. The Reds went to the plate 39 times in the game. You know how many times they struck out? Once. One strikeout the entire night. The crowd of 6,439 at Candlestick. Cold and windy. I watched the Giants win. The Reds were 21-14 at this point, a game and a half back of the Dodgers for first place in the National League Central. That's Tracking the Machine, presented by Brandstetter's Kangaroo. All right, Marion's in Newport, and she's got answers. Marion, you are on 700 WLW. Thanks for calling.
2: Thanks for taking my call. Just wanted to let you know that if you go to fan accommodations at the stadium, they give you, you can ask for a score sheet, and they also give you a list of the teams,
1: yes,
2: both teams playing that day.
1: Yes.
2: And it's not going to be the cardboard kind of like you used to buy, but it's just a sheet of paper. It's got it all on it, though, to do it.
1: Excellent. That's exactly what I was looking for. Very helpful. Thank you, Marianne.
2: Okay.
1: All right.
2: Thanks.
1: Have
2: Bye.
1: A good night. Fan accommodations. There you go. And sometimes at fan accommodations, depending on, that's the upstairs one on the 400 level, my guy Teddy's there, because I saw Teddy there last year one day, and that's always a treat. By the way, I can't wait. Later this summer, when Sean Casey brings his team to the Nuxall Miracle League fields for the weekend series, I am managing, I think, one game. I'm assisting Teddy in one of those games. Teddy invited me. I can't wait. It's going to be incredible. Let's go back to the phones. How about Colerain? Hey, Ed, welcome to Sports Talk.
3: How you doing?
1: I'm good. How about you?
3: I'm doing all right. Hey, I just wanted to, this is kind of weird, but I love the game of baseball, have ever since I was a little kid.
1: Yeah.
3: Played it all my life. When I got older, I played in an adult league, and I got my foot hurt in the game, and I was out for like several weeks. And they did the same thing your dad said, who's going to keep score? And since I was the hurt guy on the bench, I got to keep score, and that was the first time I ever kept scoring. I didn't really know how to do it because I'd never done it before. I was always playing, so I never knew what you were supposed to do. luckily, my wife helped me because she had done it before for our tech leagues and stuff. But I never done it before. I was always playing. Either that or I umpired. Me and my dad umpired.
1: Yeah,
3: so
1: yeah.
3: We didn't keep score doing that. So just another take on a different angle of what was going on.
1: It's yeah, like,
3: when I had to do it, when I had to do it, I was like, I don't even know how to do this. So, I mean, like I said, it's not that hard. I figured it out pretty quickly. But
1: right.
3: When the action's going on and you're trying to figure out, okay, well, this guy went to first, this guy went to second, did that other guy score? It gets kind of miscombobulated.
1: Yes.
3: Because all those years, I had to be like 27 years old by the first time I ever kept score.
1: Oh, I love it.
3: Because I was always playing.
1: Yeah,
3: I was always playing the game, so.
1: I love it.
3: It was just different. It was weird.
1: Yeah,
3: that's just
1: I bet.
3: A different perspective. I appreciate your time, buddy.
1: Ed, thank you. I appreciate the perspective. You know, it's funny reading in this story, keeping score dates back to, of teams, dates back to the 1800s. And they would mark runs by scoring with a piece of wood. You'd mark it notch by notch to keep track that a run scored on the piece of wood. You know, and then it talks in the story about the evolution and how you pay a nickel for a scorecard at a game and, you know, K for a strikeout, backwards K for a strikeout looking, BB for a walk, you know, 6-4-3, a double play. And I love they noted there could be a WW listed sometimes, and that's for wasn't watching. It's like, what did he do in the third inning? There's a WW. I wasn't watching. I love that. And this thought just hit me. I don't know. I completely blanked on this. When I got cut from my sophomore Carmel High School baseball team, sophomore year. That year, and I started radio that year on the Carmel High School radio station, but I didn't call the games the first year. That first year, my sophomore year, I kept the book for Dave Platt's Carmel Greyhound High School baseball team that season. And then by my junior year, I was broadcasting all the games, and senior year broadcasting all the games for the Carmel High School radio station, WHJE. But my first year in high school, sophomore, cut from the team. But he did me a favor, because I'll never forget Dave Platt saying, you know, if you're not going to play, have you thought about broadcasting? And I said, heck yeah, I have. And I was on the radio station in high school and been doing it, well, since, what, 1983. Man, I'm old. But I kept the book that sophomore year. Back to the phones and in Bowling Green, Kentucky. Hey, Andy, welcome to Sports Talk.
4: Hey, thanks for taking my call.
1: What's on your mind?
4: Well, I actually live in Cincinnati, but I'm traveling down here and listening on iHeart, so it's good to hear you.
1: Thank you.
4: I'm kind of like you in that I fell into it because I couldn't play. I played growing up through grade school, but by junior high, I had a medical issue, so I couldn't play anymore. So I became my team's manager. And by default, I had to keep the book. And I hated it, frankly, at first, because it was hard for me.
1: Yes.
4: You know, you had to learn how to do it.
1: Yes.
4: And the manager, you know, this is back in the late 70s, so before computers and all that, the manager used the book to keep track of stats. And during the game, you had to keep track of the batting order and the opposing team, if they had substitutions.
1: Oh, yes.
4: Who batted out of order. You know, if there was a discrepancy, the umpire would actually call you out and say, you know, at this. There was a lot of pressure,
1: yes.
4: You know. And I didn't enjoy it at first, but it made me really appreciate the game because I had to pay attention. And you learned a lot about the game.
1: Yes.
4: And then I continued to keep score at games I went to through high school. And then when I helped coach my son's team, I became the scorekeeper then, you know, to keep track of the batting order and stats. And I haven't done it for years, but it's definitely a lost art. And what I appreciate about it was it just helped me appreciate the game more and really pay attention. And I appreciate the effort you put into coming up with some of these great, topics to entertain us. So thank you for all you do. Appreciate it.
1: Thank you. Have a great night.
4: Thanks, Lance. Bye.
1: All right. He made my night. I love coming up with topics like this. I can't take full credit for it. I just happened to read it on vacation. I said, that's going to be a topic, though. By the way, quickly, let's go down on the farm presented by Kelsey Chevrolet and check out what's happening on the Reds minor league system tonight. The Dayton Dragons scored 5 runs in the first inning tonight. They scored 8 runs in the second inning. They now lead 15-5 in the fifth inning. This game has been so crazy that Alfredo Duno, the Reds' number one prospect, the catcher, in the first 2 innings of the game, walked 3 times. 3 times in the first 2 innings. He also has homered tonight. He has scored 3 times, driven in 2, and the Dragons winning 15-5 at last check. That is your Down on the Farm report presented by Kelsey Chevrolet. My guy, Josh Wilking, has a deal of the week for you. 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Let me go to Troy. 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
5: Hi, thanks for having me on.
1: Thanks for calling. What do you got for me?
5: Well, I was a teenager growing up in Cleveland in the 1970s. My friend was Gaylord Perry's fan club president.
1: Oh.
5: My sister was Dennis Eckersley's fan club president.
1: Oh.
5: But what I loved to do was to score the game. I think it gave me something to do because I don't like to sit still. it gave me a better understanding of the game, and it helped me participate instead of just being a spectator.
1: Yeah.
5: So I absolutely loved it. I also got to chart pitches with Gaylord Perry and his son Jackson a couple of times. So
1: oh,
5: that was
1: my
5: amazing.
1: Goodness. That's incredible.
5: Yeah. Well, it helped to be a fan club president of a team where they hardly had any fans. So, Cleveland in the 70s was... Yes. Pretty bad.
1: Oh, that is so good. Diana, it is great to hear your voice. Thanks for sharing your story.
5: Thank you. You're very welcome. Take care.
1: All right. Have a great night. I love that. Oh, 70s Indians. I'm flashing now to, depending on what stage of the 70s, Buddy Bell, Jack Brohammer. We're talking Rick Manning, Gaylord Perry, Len Barker. Look at me reeling off old Cleveland Indians. Who else? Shorts? Tommy Verizer. Was Tommy Verizer an Indian? I don't know where I just pulled that name from. Who else? Walt. Who was the guy with the, what was it? Walt Williams? There was a Walt somebody. I've run out of Cleveland Indians from that era that are Wayne Garland. I'll give you another one. There you go. We got to just do that one. Well, maybe not. I was going to say one night where you just name a team and like randomly like reel off names until you stay. You ever play that game? We used to play that game at lunch all the time. You in like junior high, you like name a team. You'd have to start naming the players. And once you paused, you were out. It's like, how many could you name before you pause to think about it? You know, I was clearly a dork as a kid. Down the stretch with On This Date next, R&L Carrier Sports Talk presented by Kelsey Chevrolet, 700 WLW.
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2: What's happening, fellow sports fans? It's Andy West. Let's take a look back on this day in sports history, May 20th. Today in 1947, the Pittsburgh Pirates beat the Boston Braves 4-3 in a game that featured 22 hits, all of them singles. The Pirates had 12, the Braves had 10. Today in 1978, Willie Stargell hit a 535-foot home run off Montreal's Wayne Twitchell, the longest home run in the history of Montreal's Olympic Stadium, helping the Pirates to a 6-0 victory. It was also Stargell's 407th career home run, tying him with Duke Snyder on the all-time career list. And today in 2018, the Las Vegas Golden Knights punched their ticket to the Stanley Cup Finals, beating the Winnipeg Jets 2-1 on the road to win the Western Conference Finals 4-1. The Golden Knights become the second expansion team in the NHL, NBA, NFL, or Major League Baseball.
3: All right, let's head down the stretch, figure out what happened on this date in Reds history. How about this date, 1969? Tony Cloninger threw a two-hit shutout against the Phillies, giving the Reds a 4-0 win before 4,191 fans at Crosley Field. You know, there are certain players who I just know. There's a lot of players I know a lot about just based on being a kid who collected baseball cards. Tony Cloninger is one of those guys I really have no grasp of his career. I know he wound up pitching with the Reds, but I even looked it up now. Tony Cloninger started his career, his first 6 years in the big leagues, he went 81-52. And then he went 32-45 the rest of his career, wound up at the tail end of his career with the Reds. And I really have no idea anything about his career, what happened or why it went that way. In 1965, Tony Cloninger won 24 games for the Milwaukee Braves. But he's one of those guys, I don't know. I could probably tell you at least something about a gazillion Reds. He's like a blank spot in my mind for a second. It's weird that way. 1981, moving on. Reliever Doug Baer hits a three-run home run in the ninth to give the Reds a 6-5 lead as they beat the Cubs 10-7 at Wrigley, their eighth consecutive win. Big Doug Baer fan. 1988, Reds beat the Cubs 7-2 at Riverfront. Mario Soto tosses a complete game five-hitter. It was his 100th career win. Paul O'Neill had two hits. He drove in three and scored three. Leon Durham, recently acquired in a trade, made his first start at first base. Jeff Treadway at second base collected three hits to extend his hitting streak to 13. And Barry Larkin had a four-hit day. This date, 1999, the Reds sign an agreement to build a new stadium at the Wedge site between Riverfront and then First Star Center. Remember the great debate about Broadway Commons and Jim Tarbell and put it there, no put it here, no put it there, no put it there. And finally, 2010, I'll never forget this day. The Braves score seven runs in the ninth off four Reds relievers to stun the Reds 10-9. The Reds had led 8-0 earlier. They led 9-3 in the ninth. The first seven Braves reached in the ninth. Mike Lincoln started the inning, followed by Nick Massett and Arthur Rhodes. With one out and the bases loaded, the Reds still led 9-6. Francisco Cordero came in to face pinch hitter Brooks Conrad. Conrad hit a drive to right field, which deflected off the glove of Lance Nix and into the stands for a walk-off pinch hit grand slam off his mitt. Boy, and I'll never forget Sports Talk that night and just the stunned shock of everybody. Like, how did they blow an 8-0 lead? And a walk-off home run off the glove. And Lance Nix was so mad when he looked and it wasn't in his glove and realized it had deflected off. Sorry to leave you on such a Such a downer of a note. I got to get out of here, though. Thanks to Joe Waddell for producing. Thanks to you for taking a listen. Marty, you'll lead off the show with me tomorrow night. Can't wait. This has been Arnell Carrier Sports Talk, presented by Kelsey Chevrolet, 700 WLW.
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5: Covington police are searching for an armed and dangerous suspect after a weekend shooting outside a local bar left a man critically injured. With the 9 o'clock report, I'm Travis Laird, breaking now. Investigators are actively looking for 44-year-old Franklin Smith. Police say Smith is the primary suspect in a shooting that happened early Sunday morning outside of Hattrick's Sports Bar on Madison Avenue. Officers responded just after 1:15 a.m. and found a man suffering from multiple gunshot wounds. The victim was rushed to UC Medical Center, where he remains in critical condition. Authorities say Smith fled the scene before officers arrived and is still at large. According to the Covington Police Department, Smith should be considered armed and dangerous. Anyone who sees him is urged to call 911 immediately and avoid approaching him. Tips can be also be directed to the Covington detectives or Crime Stoppers. Now, let's take a look at the latest traffic and weather together. Left lane blocked on 75 South. Got some maintenance going on there. It's causing a little bit of a slowdown right around Galbraith Road, Ronald Reagan Cross County Highway.
6: Now the latest forecast from the Jake Sweeney Chevrolet Weather Center. 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
7: In the tri-state weather, heading for our Thursday morning, generally mostly cloudy, a 7 a.m. temperature of 51. The rest of our Thursday is mostly cloudy and some sunshine late in the day, a high of 68. We go back mostly cloudy at night and a low down to 55. From your severe weather station, I'm 9 First Warning, Chief Meteorologist Steve Raleigh, News Radio 700 WLW.
5: Right now, 61 degrees and still raining at beautiful historic Lunkin Airport. New details are surfacing in the case of a Covington man accused of harboring a runaway teen, 40-year-old Matthew Wade, facing a slew of charges, including sexual abuse and drug trafficking. Court testimony revealed Wade allegedly choked the 14-year-old girl and supplied her with psychedelic mushrooms over a four-day period. Police executing a search warrant found dozens of actively growing mushrooms and multiple guns at the home. The case now heads to a Kenton County grand jury. A convicted serial rapist from Verona heading to prison for the next 7 decades. A judge sentenced 44-year-old Paul Snow to 70 years behind bars Tuesday. The maximum sentence stems from 28 felony convictions, including rape and human trafficking. Investigators proved Snow preyed on vulnerable women online over several years. He would lure them to his residence under the guise of offering work or repairs before attacking them. Snow will be eligible to see the parole board in 2 decades. Residents in Gulf Manor are demanding answers after the village council blocked the permanent appointment of their police chief. Interim Chief Ryland Reed was denied the full-time post by a majority vote last week, leaving dozens of supporters baffled. Community members say Reed has built tremendous trust since joining the force in 2017. The council declined to give specific reasons for the rejection, but the mayor says Reed will remain in his interim role while next steps are evaluated. Two police officers who defended the U.S. Capitol during the January 6th riot are suing the federal government. They want to block convicted rioters from receiving payouts from a new $1.8 billion settlement fund. The fund was created to compensate people claiming politically motivated prosecutions. Acting Attorney General Todd Blanche refused to rule out payouts for rioters who assaulted the police during a hearing on Tuesday. And finally, if you've ever wanted to explore the Newport Aquarium without the crowds of children, you're in luck. The facility is rolling out a brand new 21 and up event series called Fish and Sips. The first late night party set for June 5th, featuring a retro theme and a silent disco. 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Next update at 9:30. 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

0: All right, back on the big one, 700. Let me get the mic. Hold on a second. Hold on a second. I'm starting to talk, and the microphone is way over there. I'm up here trying to get everything organized. Got the TV on, trying to dial up my show prep. Some people are calling me on the phone. I'm trying to talk, and Joe Waddell, the microphone was way over there. So I've got it in the right spot now. So here we go. So I'm Dan Carroll. This is Wednesday night. We call this the Wednesday night edition of the Midweek Crisis. And this is pretty big because normally when the Reds are playing, I usually get a Wednesday night or a Thursday night. It's rare that I get two nights in a row, but that is what is happening this week. Of course, the Reds taking care of business today in Philadelphia, beating the Phillies, which was great. Joe Waddell, did you see that game? Pretty good game. Pretty good game for the Reds today. And I believe the Reds have an off day tomorrow. Is that correct? So the Reds are off tomorrow. So no game tomorrow night. So I get to be here Thursday night for the Thursday night edition of the Midweek Crisis. What do we got then? And so we'll have some things going on for that. And one of the things that is going to go on tomorrow is a story that that affects everyone. Joe Waddell, you drive a car, do you not? You drive a car, you got to pay insurance, yes? There is a story that I found that involves trucking. And look, I love truckers. For many, many years on this radio station, I did the overnight news with the Truckin' Bozo. And so hanging out with the Truckin' Bozo three, four nights a week, I got to know some of the truckers who called in on a regular basis. I got to know what the issues were. The truckers got to know me. I got to know them. Well, I mean, know them as much as you can know them through listening to them on the radio and what their issues were. So I have great respect for truckers here in America, truck drivers, owner operators, independent drivers, company drivers, whatever the case may be. So there was a story out there that is talking about the growing fraud. And one of the things that I talk about on this show, and by the way, if you want to get on board, you can pick up the phone right now, 513-749-7000 or 1-800, the big one. I'll tell you about my guests here in just a little bit. But one of the things that, that I talk about here on this show a lot is all the fraud that has been going on, whether it's what happened in Minnesota, what's going on in Los Angeles. Thank God for J.D. Vance, who was shutting down payments to all these phony Medicare and home health care services and all the rest of it in Los Angeles. What is happening here in Ohio, that story continues to grow with all the fraud that appears to have been. And, you know, it's such an unbelievable story. Yet all these office buildings that house 40 or 50 different home health care companies. And you walk into these office buildings, and it's obvious no one has been there for months, weeks, or months. And yet these different home health care companies are billing Medicaid to the tune of hundreds of thousands of dollars a month. And so they are simply ripping off the government for hundreds of millions of dollars a year. And so that story is finally starting to get some traction. So I saw this story about these truckers and the growing number of accidents that are staged involving big rigs. And this is something that is getting to the point now to where it is affecting the insurance rates, not just for the people who drive the trucks. And think about that. Insurance for big rigs, for all the trucks. Think about it. If you're driving right now and you're on 75 or 275 or 71 or somewhere on 74 or anywhere across Ohio and you're on an interstate, in the next 15, 20 seconds, just count how many big rigs pass you by and think about every single one of those big rigs has to have insurance. It's just a necessary part of doing business. And so when you have all, all these fraudulent claims that are going on involving these wrecks that it may or may not be real, and many of them are not real, it jacks up the insurance rates for every single one of those rigs. And, of course, that will lead to higher costs for everything, because everything you own, everything you buy, everything you ate yesterday, today, and tomorrow, and for the rest of your life, will have at some point been on a truck. So we're going to talk about that. My buddy Kevin Gordon from ATN, America's Trucking Network, is going to be here. That is tomorrow night. And we are going to talk about that. On tonight's show, what I'm going to talk about is a new report that just came out from the governor. And it has to do with the number of missing children in Ohio. And the number is astonishing. In excess of 15,000 kids who go missing every year in Ohio. The at least the headline on the story, on the report, is that 97% of these kids have been recovered and returned to their families. So that on its face sounds pretty good. But when you get into the story, and of course, it, as is so often the case, the headline rarely gives you a full picture of what the story is about, or what really is the most important part of the story. And so my friend Angela Duvall from the Dan Varner Foundation, who is just a tireless advocate, who is a person who has dedicated her entire life to helping children out in some of the worst circumstances you can possibly imagine, is going to be here. And she will talk about that. Also, coming up is going to be Joe Hoft. My buddy Joe Hoft, formerly of the Gateway Pundit, now of joehoft.com. He's been running his own website for a few years now. He will be here. And you heard the story there in the news at the top of the hour about these D.C. cops who are suing to prevent anyone who may have assaulted a police officer from having the ability to access this fund that was created in the wake of the settlement of Donald Trump. I mean, it's convoluted when you think about how we got to this part, but it has to do with the settlement of Donald Trump suing the IRS because they released his tax returns. And so he sued the IRS over that, which he was not a big fan of. And so the Justice Department was able to settle that case. And Donald Trump said today that he had nothing to do with any part of that settlement. But they created this fund that allows people who feel they have been wronged by the federal government to try and make themselves whole. And the thing is that and Joe Hoft and I will get into this in the 10 o'clock hour. The thing is, all we've heard from the Democrats is that, this is just a slush fund for Donald Trump's friends. But the thing is, anyone can access it. Anyone who feels that they've been wronged in a legal sense by the federal government can sue to be made whole. I guess whether that's paying for attorney's fees or pain and suffering or whatever the case may be. So we will get into that. And then Zeke Arkham, my buddy from New York, will be here. And we'll talk to him. We'll also, of course, talk to Joe Hoft about the bigger implications of the Thomas Massey defeat last night. And not only Thomas Massey, but I saw a post today and I asked everyone I knew, and I was having a hard time nailing this down independently. But I think the number was, hold on one second, I think it was 37. And I believe Donald Trump was 37-0 last night. when it came to candidates that he endorsed and candidates who won. I mean, think about that. You can think whatever you want about Donald Trump, but that number is astonishing, purely from a political perspective. And look, he's endorsed candidates before who didn't win. But the large percentage of the time, he endorses candidates, and that endorsement is enough to put them over the top. And it is absolutely amazing when you think about what he has done and what the political history is going to show when the Trump run is over. And he's like, he's a long way from being done. But to go 37-0 last night is absolutely astonishing. And I believe it was Mike Johnson who said today that in modern political history, there's nothing that even comes close to that. Sean Davis, who writes in the Federalist, wrote a short and concise piece on, and it's entitled "Why Thomas Massie Lost." And if you look at it, which I am doing right now, I think he makes some good points. And he writes, Massie went from principled libertarian during COVID to GOP leadership lapdog under Kevin McCarthy to anti-Trump Epstein obsessive in 2025 after tweeting about the issue a whopping three times in a decade prior. The nail in the coffin for him was voting against the One Big Beautiful Bill in 2025 because, according to Massie, it didn't do much to secure the border. Trump mercilessly trashed Massie in 2020, calling him a disaster for America and Kentucky, saying he should be thrown out of the GOP entirely. But Massie easily swatted that away and won 81-19%. So you can't say he only lost because of Trump. He went toe-to-toe with Trump on COVID in 2020 and won overwhelmingly. Massie lost because he went from being perceived as a quirky but lovable nerd who seemed to genuinely believe everything he said to looking like a clout-chasing influencer who cared more about getting TV time with Democrats on an issue he clearly never cared about until 5 minutes ago than he did about representing his voters. We'll never know what caused the apparent personality change. Maybe it was the death of his wife. Maybe it was the McCarthy race followed by McCarthy's ouster. Or maybe it was a desire for notoriety or media acclaim and a lucrative podcasting career outside of Congress. But the drastic change was undeniable, as was the seeming lack of interest in much of anything happening in Kentucky. Blame Trump, blame Israel, blame Epstein, blame the tragic death of a spouse. I don't care. But you cannot just wave away 2020 Massie going face-to-face with the Trump machine and winning in a rout, only to get smoked 6 years later. Massie's voters didn't really change all that much, but he did, and they noticed. And that is Sean Davis, who is the CEO and founder of The Federalist, with his take on why Thomas Massie lost last night. And congratulations to Ed Gowrine. And I think we can all say that that we are glad that the commercials are over. I had so many people ask me about that. And, you know, so many of my friends and people that I hang out with listen to this station on a regular basis. And they... many of them commented to me about the frequency of the Gowrine and the Thomas Massie commercials that we were running. And I have, you know, in all the years I've been talking about politics and been working at this radio station, I've never seen anything like it. I mean, you've got multiple spots for both candidates in one commercial break. You may have what this next commercial break coming up. Let me count. 1, 2, 3, 4, 5, 6. Seven commercials. There's maybe one or two promos in there. But, you know, the commercials vary in length from 15 seconds to 30 seconds to 59 seconds. And so when the Gowrein and the Massey race was going on, you would have two commercials for Gowrein and two commercials for Massey in every single spot break. I mean, Joe Waddell, am I lying? I mean, you play those commercials all the time. You had to be hearing those things in your sleep. Woke Eddie Gowrein. So I think, you know, no matter who you voted for, I think we can all be glad. We can find common ground on that issue. That we are glad that those commercials, their run has come to an end. So we've got that. Let me see. What if, I'm scrolling down, looking at my audio here. A great cut from Ted Cruz coming up on Democrats and racism. The Navy was testifying in front of some senators today, and apparently they've had some issues with the commodes on some of the ships. And the chief of naval operations was talking about that. We got Trump talking about the Strait of Hormuz, and Jeff Bezos of the Washington Post, and of course created Amazon. He was speaking with the folks on CNBC and really said some things that that got my attention. And so we will talk about that as well. As we roll on till midnight tonight, it is the Wednesday night edition of the Midweek Crisis. I'm Dan Carroll. Thank you so much for being here. I am glad to be here as well. My friend Angeline Duvall is coming up after the news here at the bottom of the hour, and we'll talk about this report in Ohio about missing children. So hope you can stick around for that on the Wednesday night edition of the Midweek Crisis on 700 WLW.
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14: New details are emerging in the case of a Covington man accused of drugging and abusing a runaway teenager with the 930 report. I'm Travis Laird, breaking now. The case against 40-year-old Matthew Wade is heading to a grand jury. Wade is facing multiple charges, including strangulation, sexual abuse, and drug trafficking. During a preliminary hearing in Kenton County Court on Wednesday, investigators testified that a 14-year-old girl stayed at Wade's Highway Avenue home for several days after running away. Covington police say the teen had visible bruising and swelling on her face and neck. According to court testimony, the girl alleged Wade strangled her when she refused to perform sex acts and that he provided her with marijuana and psychedelics. Mushrooms. Officers searching the home reportedly found dozens of actively growing mushrooms in jars, along with several firearms that police believe are connected to drug trafficking. Wade is currently being held on a $100,000 bond. Prosecutors say they're still reviewing electronic devices seized from the home for further evidence. Now, let's take a look at the latest traffic and weather together. No major accidents or slowdowns to report throughout the tri-state this hour.
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15: In the forecast, heading for daybreak on Thursday, we've got mostly cloudy skies, a chance of a shower. 51 at 7 a.m. Now, for our Thursday, clouds hang around. We'll see some late-day sunshine, a high of 68. We go back mostly cloudy at night, a low down to 55. Rain and storms back on Friday. From your severe weather station, I'm 9 First Warning, Chief Meteorologist Steve Raleigh. 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
14: 61 degrees Fahrenheit at beautiful historic Lunkin Airport, and yep, it's still raining. 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
3: And back on the big one, 700 WLW 938. Dan Carroll till midnight tonight on the Wednesday night edition of the Midweek Crisis. Would it surprise you if I told you that every month in Ohio, more than 1,000 kids are reported missing? Some months, it's much higher than that. 1,300 in April. May, it was 1,500 of last year. 1,400 in October. And the numbers go on and on and on. What's called the Missing Children Clearinghouse Report. Just came out earlier this week, or I guess it was late last week, and the numbers are out for 2025. Of course, that's the last year that data is available. And so I saw this report, and my friend Evangeline Duvall put out a Facebook post on it, and I said, you know what, I should probably call Van and have her on the show. And Evangeline Duvall, welcome again to 700 WLW. It's great to have you here.
4: Well, thanks for inviting me back, Dan. I really appreciate it.
3: Well, you have, how long have you been involved? I mean, you have, right now you're with the Varner Foundation for Children and Families, and you have been an advocate for children, I'm guessing, most of your adult life. How long have you been at this?
4: Oh, wow. I've been aware of it because I used to teach in inner city Cincinnati, and before that, inner city Washington, D.C., and there was always an edge to that part. So, I don't know, 30 years, but it's really become a passion of mine, I would say, in the last 15 years that I really feel like I need to be a voice for these kids.
3: Yeah, and God bless you. I mean, you do tireless work on this. So when I see this number, 15,367 missing children reports just in the state of Ohio, I think most people should see that and at least be curious about that. I mean, that to me, that seems like a huge number, but when we talked about this the other day, I asked you, I said, has there been much media coverage on this? And before I came here tonight, I looked up how much media coverage of this has happened across Ohio. I found one story in the Scioto Post. There was a radio station in Dayton that did something on its website about it. WFMJ in Youngstown. The Canton Repository had a piece on it. Spectrum News, the newspaper in Cleveland. There was a TV station in West Virginia that did a story on this, and one station in Toledo had a story on this. And that's only because Lucas County was among the highest in Ohio for missing cases. So that was the headline there. And I look at this, and I mean, literally, this is just a very small sprinkling of media outlets that covered this story. And when you read the story, it looks like an AI-generated synopsis of the report, and the story is cut and paste. It's the exact same story from one outlet to the other. So the bottom line here is this kind of story, this kind of reporting from the attorney general in the state of Ohio gets next to no coverage whatsoever. And that to me is just, I don't know why this stories like this don't get more media coverage.
4: I agree, but let me point out a couple of things.
3: Okay.
4: Please. It's far worse, the trafficking for children in the United States and in Ohio, than that would suggest. Before I start pulling reports apart, I really want to say thank you to all the people that are looking for these kids. I know a lot of the officers that get involved in that, and it's not a fun job, as you can imagine. It's heartbreaking. They usually last about two years and then go on to another assignment because they just can't. It's just too hard. That being said, so I really appreciate all that. That being said, if you read the beginning of the article, it says reported, children reported. Well, most trafficking victims are not reported. So I believe the ones that they're talking about, someone's called up on the phone and said, hey, I'm missing my kid, or this has happened, and I, you know, my cousin's left or whatever. Most trafficked kids are not reported. Some places say only 1% is reported. I don't think it's that low. But on the Attorney General's website a couple of years ago, they even announced that human trafficking is very underground and it's heavily unreported crime. It's important to state an exact number of children trafficked through Ohio in a single year. So they get their data from the kids that they recover, which there's nothing wrong with that. But in my mind, it's not truthful as far as the horrible, horrible things that are going on in the United States and in Ohio. Ohio is the, depending on who you read, either third, fourth or fifth state in the nation for trafficking children for sex. And there's an estimate by the federal government that 330,000 children a year are trafficked for sex. Well, if we're that far up, we only have, you know, 1,500 that are missing or 1,000 that are missing. And the numbers are so low because they don't have any way to quantify them. That being said, Dan, I'm very grateful for everything that everybody does. But what it does, it minimizes the tragedy that we have. I mean, we don't really know how bad it is. We really don't know. And when you get something coming out like this, and there's something popped up in my inbox actually today, talking about how they're going to make an announcement tomorrow at 10 a.m. The success of statewide human trafficking crackdown. That's tomorrow. This popped up in my inbox, and I'm not saying they're not doing it. I don't want anybody to think that nobody's trying and that they're not doing a good job. But I will tell you, I'll take a page out of Tim Tebow's book. They don't collaborate generally from state to state. He went in front of Congress and he reported how many kids worldwide are trafficked. And his whole plea is get together and make a system where you all are on one system and you're talking back and forth to each other. And that way you're going to find more kids and you're going to be more effective. I would plead to the states to do the exact same thing because it is so bad and Ohio is so bad. One of the things that Ohio is very famous for is trafficking children through the state because we have 71 and 75, and it's a great way to get these kids north to south and anywhere in between. And that's why Ohio is so dire as it is. And we have a lot of stuff that we do. We put stuff in bathrooms saying, if you're being trafficked, do this, that, and the other. Mm. A lot of these kids can't read. They don't have a phone. and they don't know who to trust to say anything. That's if they're left alone long enough to say, hey, I need help. So, yes, it's important, and a lot, and we're doing a lot of really great things. But the magnitude of this is unbelievable.
3: So, Evangeline, let me ask you about this. The other component of this report, and the one that gets highlighted in every story that you see, is the and I'm reading it right here. The report found that 97.8% of missing children were recovered safely by the end of the year. So you look at that number.
4: Because they're reported.
3: Yeah. So you look at that number and you say, well, thank God, 97.8%.
4: Right.
3: And so you see that number and you say the efforts to find these kids. I mean, and thank God those kids were recovered, returned to their families, brought to safety, get taken out of a horrible situation. Thank God for that. Thank God for those kids who you know, found their way to be recovered. But that number in itself, again, there's more to the story behind that number as well.
4: There really is. And it's that, you know, Dan, we've talked about this. This is a huge crisis. And I'm not saying that the Ohio government shouldn't be proud of the efforts that they are doing and the bringing these kids home. But it's not what it does. It makes everybody get this warm feeling like, oh, we've got this taken care of. We're finding these kids. You know, just the headline for tomorrow's thing about, you know, successfully how announced successful a statewide human trafficking crackdown. And yet they've already stated, the Attorney General's office has already stated that they can't, it's really hard to get the numbers of how many kids. Yes, the ones that they find, they're very successful of. And it's not to complain, but how do we let people know that this is going on all the time? And it's huge. If we add 300,000, which is an estimate, of new trafficked children each year here in the United States, and we're fifth in all the states for trafficking kids, it's a heck of a lot more than 1,500 kids. It has to be. It doesn't make sense. So I want people to understand that what the governor put out or the attorney general is not the whole story. It's just a part of the story, a good part, but we've got so much more work to do. And then, of course, as you and I have talked about, once we recover these kids, what the heck do we do with them? They can't go into foster care. They won't survive. They won't know how. They're behind in school. They don't, some of them don't know how to read, and they're 6 and 7 and 8 year old even. So what do we do with them? We need to have very special places for them to go to once they're found.
3: Yeah.
4: But the other thing is that they're being trafficked from places you wouldn't expect. For instance, the foster care system. We've talked about that ad nauseum, and that's where I work in every single day. And the people that foster kids, God bless them. But there are people, some of them, that get into it for all the wrong reasons, and they end up trafficking kids while they're in their care. So they're not counted. And because we don't know where all the kids that are coming over the border, regardless of how you feel about Republican or Democrat, doesn't matter to these kids. They're being used. And a lot of them they find deceased because they're being trafficked. Yeah. And they're being used, they're being used for terrible things. Tim Tebow, when he was on in front of the Senate and he was reporting, he put a map up. You and I talked about that with all these lights on.
3: Yeah.
4: And the map that was happening in real time about people downloading pornography or watching children being raped and children being terrible things happening to children. And he said, this is going on right as we're sitting here. Well, where do you think these kids come from? So it's a bigger problem than people know. And I just want people, and we talked about this yesterday, I want people to know that it's a bigger problem. Nobody should be patting themselves on the back saying we've got this covered, because we don't have this covered.
3: Well, it'll be interesting.
4: And there's not
3: even, I was going to say, it'd be interesting to see the news, and I wonder if that'll get any coverage, the news conference they're going to have tomorrow about the trafficking issue.
4: Well, the human trafficking is all kind of human trafficking.
3: Yeah.
4: It's slave labor, it's children, it's adults, the whole nine yards. So I'll be very interested to listen in and find out what that's all about as well.
3: Yeah, well, definitely. We've only got about 2 minutes left here, but how difficult is it to prosecute the people who are involved in this?
4: I'm probably not the person to talk about that, but I will say for a long time, one of the things that people were stumbling over is a lot of the children were arrested and charged with prostitution. And some states were doing it one way, other states were doing it the other way. So getting a lot of these kids end up in juvenile court, getting that all sorted out is really important. I don't think a lot of these children are frightened to talk about.
3: Sure.
4: And they don't understand. You know, it's an amazing thing. When you go through tragedy, you often block things out. The human brain is an amazing organism in the sense that it tries to protect you, that fight and flight. It tries to protect really bad memories from you. You'll still remember them. And sometimes their memory is a little hazy. And so I think it's hard. But they're doing it. And God bless them, because these people they're ill. They even ship kids overseas. I'm told that every 2 minutes a child is sold into trafficking in the world. And sold.
3: Well, I know that you and our buddy Dan Varner and the Varner Foundation for Children and Families, I think it's just an outstanding organization. And all I can say is keep up the great work, and we'll see what happens at this news conference tomorrow. But Evangeline, as always, I thank you so much for the time and your insight on this. And people got to look beyond the headlines on these stories, because sometimes don't get the whole story just by looking at that.
4: The devil's in the details, for sure.
3: The devil's in the details. Evangeline, thank you. We'll talk to you again soon.
4: Thank you.
3: All right.
4: Okay. Bye-bye, Dan.
3: Bye-bye. Bye. Thank you, Evangeline. And with that, we got to get to a break. It is the Wednesday night edition of the Midweek Crisis on 700 WLW.
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3: United States Justice Department has officially indicted Raul Castro for his alleged role in a deadly 1996 attack. The 10 o'clock report. I'm Travis Laird, breaking now. Federal prosecutors in Miami announced the unprecedented 7-count indictment on Wednesday, charging the 94-year-old Castro with murder and conspiracy to kill U.S. nationals. The charges stem from the shootdown of 2 civilian airplanes operated by the Miami-based group Brothers to the Rescue. 4 people died in the attack over in international waters. Acting Attorney General Todd Blanche says the government expects Castro to eventually face a federal judge, despite the lack of an extradition treaty with Cuba. The indictment marks a major escalation in the Trump administration's hardline approach toward the island nation. President Trump addressed the move shortly after landing in Washington.
33: A lot of people have suffered very, very at levels that few people would understand. And I think the Cuban population of Miami and certainly beyond Miami, people that came there that were decimated, whose families were ruined, appreciate what the Attorney General just did today.
3: Trump added he does not foresee the need for further military escalation in the region. Now, let's take a look at the latest traffic and weather together. No major accidents or slowdowns to report throughout the tri-state this hour.
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3: In the tri-state weather, heading for our Thursday morning, generally mostly cloudy, a 7 a.m. temperature of 51. The rest of our Thursdays mostly cloudy and some sunshine late in the day, a high of 68. We go back mostly cloudy at night and a low down to 55. From your severe weather station, I'm 9 First Warning, Chief Meteorologist Steve Raleigh. 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
1: 59 degrees Fahrenheit at beautiful historic Lunkin Airport, and is it still raining? Yes. A Covington man is awaiting grand jury action after police say he harbored and abused a runaway 14-year-old girl. 40-year-old Matthew Wade faces numerous charges, including strangulation and drug trafficking. Court testimony this week revealed the teen had bruises on her neck after Wade allegedly choked her for refusing a sexual act. Investigators searching his Highway Avenue residence also discovered firearms and dozens of actively growing psychedelic mushrooms. Wade being held on a $100,000 bond. A Northern Kentucky judge has sentenced a convicted serial rapist to 70 years behind bars. 44-year-old Paul Snow received the maximum allowable penalty for 28 felony counts, including the rape and human trafficking. Prosecutors outlined how Snow manipulated young women through Facebook for years, luring them to his Verona residence with promises of work before sexually assaulting them. He also falsely claimed to be a police officer to scare his victims. He could face parole hearings in 20 years. Covington police are still searching for the suspect who gunned down a man outside a local bar. Authorities identified 44-year-old Franklin Smith as the shooter following the Sunday morning attack at Hat Trick Sports Bar on Madison Avenue. The victim remains in critical condition at UC Medical Center with multiple gunshot wounds. Detectives say Smith fled the scene before they arrived. He is considered armed and dangerous. Anyone with information should contact Crime Stoppers. Next update is at 10:30. Breaking news anytime. I'm Travis Laird, News Radio 700. WLW.
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3: Back on the big one, 700-WLW, 10:08 on this Wednesday night. Dan Carroll till midnight tonight on the Wednesday night edition of the Midweek Crisis. Joe Waddell's running the big board in the 700-WLW Command Center. You know, J.D. Vance was doing the White House press briefing yesterday, and Caitlin Collins from CNN, after, I don't know, three or four questions had already been asked about the lawfare fund that was established in the wake of President Trump settling his lawsuit against the IRS. She had to ask J.D. Vance about it once again, and I thought he gave a pretty darn good answer. Here it is, cut number four.
5: You previously told me that anyone who assaulted a police officer on January 6th should go to prison. So why not rule out giving them taxpayer-funded money?
7: Well, Caitlin, what I said is we're going to look at everything case by case.
5: But why not rule it out?
7: Because, Caitlin, there are people who I don't know their individual circumstances, and I don't rule things out categorically when I know nothing about a person's individual circumstances. Let's say a person is accused, let's say hypothetically, a person is accused of doing something that they never actually did, that they got a kangaroo court, that they had a judge who mistreated them. I think that we should look at those things case by case. We're not making commitments to give anybody money. We're just making commitments to look at things case by case.
3: Look at it case by case. What a novel idea. Here to weigh in on this subject and so much more that is happening right now is my buddy Joe Hoft of JoeHoft.com, formerly of the Gateway Pundit. And Joe Hoft, great to have you back on 700-WLW.
8: Hey, Dan, great to be here.
3: First of all, thanks for having me. You know, a couple weeks ago we had Marco Rubio, who was doing the press briefing because Caroline Leavitt is on maternity leave. Then J.D. Vance steps up. How about the job that those two guys did handling the Caitlin Collins and the press corps of Washington, D.C.?
8: Yeah, I don't know anybody that's really not happy with either one of those guys. Maybe some libs, but they've done a great job.
3: Could you imagine Kamala Harris? Kamala Harris doing that?
8: What a clown show. What a clown show. And the people she'd bring in would be idiots, too. You know? It's like that guy. He's the new attorney general in Virginia. He was a slime ball. It came out that he was a slime ball. I believe he stole his election. And I know some people out there in Virginia that told me it's the same thing in 2020. In 2020, I'll just tell you about this. This guy's so dumb. He misspelled in Virginia in a document that went to the Supreme Court. That's the kind of people that Kamala would bring in. But yeah, I had a buddy in 2020 telling me that there's no way that Trump didn't win Virginia because he said, I watched it all day. Trump was up all day by like 10%. And then all of a sudden in the evening, they called it for a Biden. He's like, what's going on here? And then we looked at the numbers, got a hold of this Edison data. We were the first to jump on that. We looked at it. And what they showed is, to me, it looked like an accounting entry. They added 300,000 ballots for Joe Biden. Then they took them out, like a reversing entry. Then they put them back in. Then they took him back out, and then they finally put him back in. How does that happen? A voter goes in, 300,000 voters go in, vote, decide to change, vote again, decide to change, and then vote again, and yeah, we're going to stick it with that. Crazy. Yeah. It's crazy stuff. And this guy said the same thing happened in the recent election. Anyways, you're right, Dan. It's just these guys are top-notch. I was just looking at that. But since the Secretary of Treasury, what a stud he is. What they're doing now to stop terrorism economically. And you start looking at it, and this is the one thing I never really fully appreciated until Trump now, is that a lot of this stuff is economic. A lot of wars have started because economics. That's the deal. People fight for that kind of stuff, and it's from the long time, that seems to be the you know, the point, and Trump's using economics to bring peace agreements. He's using tariffs to bring in peace agreements. But I digress quite a bit. I mean, there's a lot we can talk about. One thing I wanted to mention, though, you brought up, what was the, at the very beginning of the show, J.D. Vance talking about this new $1.7 million that Trump's negotiated to give to the people that have been, that were, you know.
3: Yeah, they've been wrong.
8: Almost crude. Yeah, almost
3: been wronged by the federal government, yeah. And the thing is, J.D. Vance was asked about that, you know, almost $1.8 billion, and he said, the first thing he said, and you know, the Democrats, Joe Hoff, they want to characterize this as a slush fund for Trump's buddies and for people who assaulted police officers on January 6th. And, of course, nothing could be further from the truth. And the first thing J.D. Vance says, he says, look, anyone can access this. Anyone, Republican, Democrat, doesn't matter. Doesn't matter who you are. If you think you've been treated unfairly and wronged in a legal sense by the United States government, then you have access to this redress. And so if you take a few minutes to just listen to what it really is, it makes perfect sense. And the and the liberals and the left are really left without an argument on this.
8: No, it's disgusting. It's so disgusting what the way they're handling this. And everything about it is disgusting. Aaron Collins, you know, asked that question. And so one reason is because John Podesta was given $700 billion. You know, Hillary's campaign manager, Bill Clinton, the guy that ran the party in the Rose Garden after Clinton got impeached was John Podesta. This guy's a snake. So is his brother. They were doing stuff in Ukraine, and they never got busted for it. And then he's given $700 billion. They just doled out to people in the name of green energy. It was a scam. $700 billion, and they're bitching about $1.7 million for 1,500 people that show up on January 6th at the Capitol. And now we know we're set up. We've known this for a long time. And because this election was stolen, they showed up and they did, you know, Dr. Gold said, well, that's exactly what the Founding Fathers wanted, was people to protest. And we showed up to, I wasn't there, but Americans showed up to protest, and they get arrested. They get set up. They get fired on by policemen with rubber bullets, shooting fire right on them for no reason. They start doing these flash bombs, shooting them on these people, hitting them, you know, at eye level. A flash, one of those bombs goes off, it could kill somebody. And two men died that day, and nobody knows it. Nobody knows their names.
3: Well, and they still want to.
8: I think these flash bombs blew up in the face.
3: And they still want to put out this false narrative that it was police officers who were attacked and killed that day.
8: Oh,
3: and again,
8: and
3: the other part of this that you and I talked about on multiple occasions is the way these people were treated once they got to court, and how unfairly. The isolation that they were held in, just some of the worst prison conditions.
8: It's unbelievable.
3: Imaginable.
8: It's unbelievable.
3: Absolutely shameful the way our court system treated these people for what are essentially, even if they did something wrong, what were minor misdemeanor offenses at best.
8: No, if even that. There was no trespassing. That's our house. We can all go in and all but like 2 days in the year. And that day, January 6th, was not one of those days. And they say that these people trespassed, as Rudy Giuliani shared with us, as the policemen were holding the doors open, as if they're inviting in some guests for Radio City Music Hall.
3: I've seen the video. The video is out there.
8: Yeah.
3: Yeah.
8: And so, you know, anyways, I got to tell you, breaking news for you tonight. Jim and I have been working on this video, Jim, my twin brother at Gateway Pundit, to address this and to share the story of five men, and we call them good men, and they were good men, who were arrested. One of them was arrested on the day that Biden was inaugurated. He was in prison for 4 years, jail or prison. These guys were arrested with 20 cops coming to their homes. One guy not even charged before in his life. if he had 20 cops show up with a helicopter at his home, they cut him off for a nonviolent violation, wouldn't give him bail. This guy's like, man, murderers get bail. I didn't even get bail. I wasn't arrested for, you know, I went in the Capitol, took some selfies, and left. And he gets, he's one of these five guys. They put them all together in one trial. One of them was Enrique Tarrio, the head of the Proud Boys. They gave him 22 years when it was all said and done. And he wasn't even there.
3: That's disgraceful.
8: The story is unbelievable when you listen to it. And so I don't think $1.7 billion is enough. How do you pay back Roseanne Boylan's family when she's murdered that day? Or Ashley Babbitt, another person. Four people died, two men and two women that day. How do you pay back their family? How about this guy named Chris Coons, who's the January 6th-er? He was there. He decided he'd go. He'd help protect people if anything got bad. If Antifa was beating him up and stuff, he'd be there to help him. He's a Marine. He led the 21-gun salute at Reagan's funeral. Very distinguished and a good man. And he shows up. Never been in problems with the law in his life. And he asks the policeman. He goes in the Capitol. Asks him what he can do to help. He told people to pick up trash. And the policeman said, can you, just get people out of here. So he started helping getting people out of there. And they show up at his place, Kansas, in the middle of the winter a couple months later. And they drag him out in the snow, cart him off. His wife's stuck on the front porch with their four-year-old kid. She's pregnant. He comes home the next day. He now, doesn't know where his kid is or his wife. Finds out his kid's at the neighbor's. Finds out his wife's in the hospital. She had a miscarriage.
3: Oh, my God.
8: Because they placed her on the front porch in the freezing, freezing weather of Kansas in the middle of winter. 20 people again shove up at his house. Shut down his cul-de-sac.
3: All for a lie.
8: How do you repay that family?
3: No.
8: How do you repay them? They lost a baby. So this is the kind of stuff. We're going to share it in this movie that's coming out. We're calling it American Martyrs. And this story is about five good men, the people that were with the Proud Boys, and how they got tortured. That Enrique Tarrio was moved around to like 40 different prisons. He was put in solitary for like 3 years straight. It's like, very little time. You just horrible, Sidney.
3: And they say Trump is the one who wants to be a dictator. I mean, all this stuff was going on under the Biden administration.
8: And they spent $700 billion giving it to cronies. We don't even know where the money went.
3: Yeah.
8: $700 billion. They're bitching about $1.7 for these people that lost their babies, that lost their lives, that lost everything.
3: Yeah.
8: And they're bitching about that. It's repulsive.
3: Absolutely.
8: How these Democrats
3: the grandmothers who went in and maybe took a few pictures around the rotunda and then walked out. And then, they're threatened with the heavy hand of the government, so they've got to get legal representation and pay all the bills and everything else that goes along with that.
8: And they're bitching about the money. Think about USA and all the money there. Billions, 50-some billion a year there. Just going to where?
3: Joe, let me ask you.
8: Rubio, it's a joke. Yeah. These people they're not serious. They're not sane, and they're not, and they're certainly not Christian. They're evil people.
3: Let me ask you about this, Joe. About 10 days ago, there was a CIA whistleblower who was on Capitol Hill testifying in front of a congressional committee and was talking about Anthony Fauci, all the evidence they had. Fauci knew he was breaking the law or skirting the law at best, that his buddy who he was working with is under indictment when it comes to the Wuhan. How is it that this story got zero coverage from ABC, CBS, NBC? Yeah. How many times were we lectured to by those on the left that whistleblowers are to be believed? They're to be put on a pedestal, held in high esteem. Everything they say is as pure as the wind-driven snow. But yet when it comes to this guy dropping dime on Fauci and all the crimes that he committed, there's absolutely no coverage at all.
8: Yeah, crickets. Think of the whistleblowers in the Trump impeachment. guys have made up this scam.
3: Completely
8: and they
3: fake.
8: They've given all this. We weren't even told what the guy's name was, even though we know it's Charmella. But we don't, you know, we really, there's some things we don't even know. They wouldn't even tell us. It's so disgusting. You're right. It's upside down. We wrote about Fauci back then in the early 2000s. And, you know, I didn't even know who the guy was. And then we started looking into him. We go, my God, this guy's a monster. We started seeing some of these stories about him. My God, what he did to the people in Africa with AIDS and stuff. It's like, is this true? Could this even be true? Sounds like a, you know, a madman is what he was. And then he's the guy standing up there with Trump lying to us.
3: He's going to get away with it, though, isn't he?
8: Yeah.
3: I mean, he made millions.
8: He lied about China. Yeah, he made so much money, and there's pictures of him with Soros years ago, and with the Clintons, and it's just so disgusting. And this guy, you know, a lot of people think this guy should be, you know, he was a mass murderer. A lot of people died due to the policies he put in place. Some of the stuff was insane. The mask. You still see people every once in a while wearing a mask.
3: I
8: ask myself, what are they doing? What are they thinking? You know, it's just so insane. They got people to get mad at people that didn't take the vaccine, even though they took it. It's like, well, why did you take the vaccine? You know, shouldn't it work and prevent you from getting it? Why would you be mad at somebody who doesn't take the vaccine? You know, it's just crazy stuff they had to think about. Wearing masks that didn't work and the businesses that were shut down. I argue that a number of these businesses have never come back. And some of these people had their life savings in their business and it just got destroyed. And it's just been, he caused so much. And I tell you what, I was over in Hong Kong when it started and I saw these stories coming out of India and stuff where these people, they don't have any money. They jump on a train and go back home. Try to make it home before they starve to death and then hope they can, you know, make, you know, find food, you know, for the next whatever year or so while those countries were locked down as well. It was insanity. China as well, just locked people down, locked them in their homes virtually. You know, it was crazy. And Fauci was a huge part of that. Yeah, you're right. I don't know. Is he ever going to be arrested? I don't know.
3: And I see that you've got a telethon coming up to help out Tina Peterson, and so that's coming up on June 14th. And so,
8: yeah.
3: You know, maybe I want to have you on before that happens, and we can plug that event and help her
8: get
3: me. I mean, you talk about a woman that needs to get her life squared away, and how wrongly has she been treated by the government?
8: Oh, terrible!
3: It's just a horrific story. But Joe Hoff,
8: do we got to go?
3: Yeah, we got to. Yeah, we got to. You know, whenever you're on, it feels like you've been on for 5 minutes and it's time to go. It's unbelievable. One of these times, I keep saying it, one of these times I'm going to book you for a whole hour. All right.
8: And
3: we'll do that. But Joe, you're the best. Thank you so much, always. And we'll be talking again before too long, my friend. Yeah,
8: thanks. Take care.
3: All right. There you go. Joe Hoff.com. Check out his website if you get the chance. 10:25, 10:26 now at 700 WLW.
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20: So the doomsday clock is a metaphorical clock that is overseen by the Bulletin of Atomic Scientists. It's a graphic representation of how close humanity is to self-inflicted disaster.
19: They moved the second hand on the clock forward to 89 seconds to midnight, which means it's the closest that clock has ever been to midnight since they started.
20: In 1947, when the U.S. and Russia were starting the Cold War, there was 7 minutes to midnight. We're now less than 2 minutes away from midnight. The furthest away it was from midnight was 1991, after the Soviet Union dissolved. It was all the way back from 17 minutes to midnight.
19: I think it's a valuable thing because it just raises awareness every year with people. 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
22: The former president of Cuba indicted for alleged crimes from 1996. With your 10:30 report, I'm Lee Mowen. Breaking now. Federal prosecutors in Miami announcing Raul Castro was indicted on the same day of the country's establishment anniversary. The brother of Fidel Castro is accused of ordering an attack that killed four Americans who tried to rescue people fleeing the country.
35: Although we heard Todd Blanche say over and over again, this is not just an indictment in their words for show. They do intend to somehow bring him to the U.S. to face these charges in a Miami federal courtroom. But the undertones of this are unmistakable. This is, in Todd Blanche's words, the highest level indictment that we've seen of a Cuban figure from the U.S. In terms of federal charges in essentially a generation.
22: ABC News Justice Department reporter Alex Mallon. Now all your latest traffic and weather together. We got an accident to report. This is on U.S. Route 42 and 127 by the Severn Junction with Mall Road. It is appearing that it's on the eastern side of the road, or the eastbound lanes even, towards 7175. So make sure you give yourself a little extra time if you're hanging around the Florence Mall area.
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3: In the forecast, heading for daybreak on Thursday, we've got mostly cloudy skies, a chance of a shower. 51 at 7 a.m. Now, for our Thursday, clouds hang around. We'll see some late-day sunshine, a high of 68. We go back mostly cloudy at night, a low down to 55. Rain and storms back on Friday. From your severe weather station, I'm 9 First Warning, Chief Meteorologist.

0: who sued showed there's, quote, substantial risk that the White House is not complying with that law. Every president since Reagan has complied with the law, but the Department of Justice last month issued an opinion arguing the law was unconstitutional and that the White House didn't need to follow it. Judge Bates rejected that opinion and gave the Trump administration until next week to begin complying with the law.
1: ABC's Peter Harlambous. The suspect accused of murdering a man on a Metro bus near the Cincinnati Zoo is indicted for murder. Leonte Costin was charged earlier today for a pair of murder and felonious assault charges and a count each of having weapons under disability, carrying a concealed weapon, evidence tampering, and receiving stolen property. The shooting happened along Erkenbrecker Avenue near Drury as Costin allegedly asked James Bond to borrow his phone. The ensuing argument became fatal as Bond was killed at the scene. Costin allegedly tried throwing the gun away before limping to the hospital. He was given a $1 million bond. Your next update is at 11 o'clock with breaking news anytime. I'm Lee Mowen, News Radio 700 WLW.
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16: All right, back on the big one, 700 WLW, 1037. Dan Carroll till midnight tonight. Wednesday night edition of the Midweek Crisis. Let me read to you a social media post that got my attention yesterday. And it starts out with this. The definition of insanity is to do the same thing over and over again and expect a different result each time. The black community votes over 90% Democrat. Yet our community is at or near the bottom of virtually every social

0: economic measurement of success. Highest murder rate for both victims and perpetrators. Highest number of abortions. Least educated. Highest overall crime rate by race. Lowest in business creation / ownership. 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Highest STD transmission rate. Highest divorce rate. Lowest marriage rate. Highest rate of single mother run households, etc. So let me tell, tell me again, how after 60 plus years of blind allegiance to a godless party that pushes big government dependency and zero personal responsibility has benefited our people or community? The Democrat Party has this black mental plantation game on lockdown. Stop practicing insanity. Do something differently. That post was written by my buddy Zeke Arkham. And I texted him and I said, Zeke, that is profound. And I want to have you on the show to talk about it. And Zeke Arkham is joining us tonight. And Zeke, it's great to have you back on 700 WLW.
1: Oh, thanks, Dan. Did I write that? You should have whoever wrote that on your show, man. That's a great tweet.
0: Hey, brother. I'm giving you credit where credit is due. And, you know, Rush Limbaugh used to use a word called a profundity. And I'm sure it's a real word. But that, my friend, is a profundity right there. And really, all you're doing is speaking the truth. And I really think that this stranglehold that the Democrat has had on the black community for so long now, I really feel like it's starting to break. What say you?
1: I'm hoping it's starting to break. Mm-hmm. I mean, how many times can you do the same thing? Can you listen to the same candidates and wake up and have the truth right there in front of you? You know, you had Barack Obama, and everybody had the picture of Barack Obama right next to the picture of Jesus and Martin Luther King Jr. on their mantelpiece, you know, especially in black households. And you look at what he did over 8 years, and it was a whole lot of nothing. And then you had Kamala Harris, and basically she ran on the point that she was a woman and she would allow everybody to get abortions. And, you know, you look at these people in Congress, and they've done a whole lot of nothing. You have the SAVE Act right now where they're saying, you know, oh, they're getting rid of black voices. They're getting rid of black voices. Well, what have these black voices in Congress done for anyone, not even just black people, done for anyone except make themselves richer? So that message yesterday was, you know, it was part educational for me and part frustration, where I'm just like, you know, listen, wake up, do something differently. You know, like I said, the definition of insanity is to do the same thing over and over again and expect a different result. Well, you're not getting any different results. So do something.
0: Yeah. And I think we saw an important component of that highlighted over the last week or so, when all these gerrymandering cases and what the Supreme Court said about the gerrymandering, and when they refused to hear the Virginia case. And essentially they said you cannot draw congressional districts based solely on race. And so the party that tries to make it about as if it's not about race and lectures us time and time again about race and all the other stuff, all the components that go along with it. They were exposed by this and saying that, well, if you do this, then, you know, us mean whiteys over here are never going to vote for a black person, and nothing could be further from the truth. So I think when things like this get exposed, and, you know, talking about drawing congressional districts and gerrymandering and all that, that is not the sexiest topic on talk radio shows like this. But I think we've got, and I'm not saying everyone, but I think there's a good cross section of the country that really has their head wrapped around this. What's your take on that?
1: Well, you look at one of the reddest states out there, a deep red state like Florida, and they're getting ready to elect a black man to be their governor. So the whole argument that red states and conservatives and Republicans aren't going to elect black people is complete bunk. You know, you had Winsome Sears in Virginia, who mm-hmm. was an amazing candidate. She was a lieutenant governor. She is the story that you want to hear, especially during this time of immigration and legal immigration versus illegal immigration and people who come to this country and make something of themselves. She's the dream right there. She's the example. And they would not elect her. The NAACP actually actively campaigned against her.
0: So did Barack Obama. And she,
1: so did Barack Obama. Yeah. And here she is, a black woman. So if they're so worried about black representation, then your party shouldn't matter. It should just be, hey, listen, there's a black person up there. Let's vote for them. But they showed their true colors. Party does matter. Their ideas do matter. You know, they are so vote blue no matter who that they will fly in the face of their own hypocrisy just to say, hey, Elizabeth, yeah, but you know what? You know, she's black, but she's not our definition of black. Ayanna Presley said that. She directly said that. We want black voices, basically, I'm paraphrasing here, but we want black voices that say what we want them to say. So this whole thing with the gerrymandering and where you want to move the districts around and you want to make sure that you can tip the scales in your favor doesn't work. And that just pretty much shows that the Democrats have to cheat in order to win at anything.
0: So Ayanna Presley, one of the members of the squad, that includes your favorite, you know, AOC and a few others. I guess Ilhan Omar is a member of that. But she was standing at a podium today talking about reparations. And here's a little clip of what she had to say today. Joe, let's hear cut number 7, please.
2: It's been kept to black Americans in this country when every bit of prosperity you enjoy was built on our backs. 400 years of labor. So we are long overdue for reparations. I'm proud to be the lead sponsor of H.R. 40. Black folks are certainly deserving of redress and reparative work. And one bill will not undo centuries of harm.
0: So, Zeke Arkham, when you have a representative like Ms. Presley go out and make speeches like this, how well does that serve the community that she claims to serve?
1: Well, when I actually first saw her on TV, I said, listen, Charles Barkley is looking great. He's almost 70 years old. I mean, he's got, you know, got makeup on, but that, Charles Barkley is out there. That brother's, his skincare is on point. But, I mean, if you want to get deeper into it.
0: You are killing me. Deeper. You are killing me.
1: But if you want to get deeper into it, listen, reparations isn't going to do a thing to lift black folks out of anything. And they've been dangling the reparations carrot in front of us for decades. And it's not going to do anything. They are never, right? People can write this down. They are never going to hand out reparations. It's not going to happen. But if you keep dangling hope in front of people, they go, you know, maybe if I vote for this person, maybe I can get reparations. No, it's not going to happen. None of it is going to happen. And honestly, If you want to talk about the compensation of black folks in this country, are you going to talk about the compensation of Irish folks in this country who were indentured servants, which is really just a nice way to say slaves, before black people were slaves in this country? Are you going to talk about the people who fought to free black slaves in this country? Are you going to talk about the families for the Underground Railroad who were persecuted for helping black people in this country? Are you going to talk about freedom fighters who were white during the 40s and 50s. So, I mean, there's a whole rabbit hole you've got to go in for this. And it's never, ever, ever going to happen.
0: Yeah.
1: And people like Ayanna Presley are just dishonest.
0: Well, when I listen to her speak, what I hear is this whole notion of victimhood, of victimology. And I think so much of the black community has woken up to that and got away from that. And I guess I use woke in a positive reference here, that the whole notion of, you know, being on the plantation and all the rest of it, that and you have said it time and time again, that I am not a victim. And I know that is something that you preach to your daughter on a daily basis, that she is not a victim either.
1: I mean, I the reason why I put the tweet out that I put out yesterday, it was also just because, you know, I'm also trying to advance the conversation to say, stand up, get up, and do something for yourself. And I mean, and it's funny because I say that, and I'm called all kinds of names about it, but what they can't say ever say is that I'm wrong. I mean, listen, I've been accused of white supremacy before, which I really just confuses me. You know, please, no one tell my grandfather I'm a white supremacist. He's going to be angry. You know, that's going to be a long talk at the family dinner.
0: Might be frowned upon it around the dinner table.
1: Yeah, you know, my entire family would just be looking at me like, you know, we knew something was off about you. You know, that's part of why you start the conversation. But people like Ayanna Pressley, you know, it was Booker T. Washington that said there's a class. I'm paraphrasing. But there's a class of black folks who basically it's their business to keep black folks in a place where they have to feel oppressed and they have to feel like victims and they have to feel like their story is always a work in progress. It's never a finished, completed project. And I've already said, you know, there's nothing that a white person can do in this country that I can't as a black man do. So, you know, you had Barack Obama where I'm not a fan of his, but listen, he was voted to the highest office in this country. What more can we get? You know, what more can you do? You're going to make a black person the king of England? I mean, listen, I don't know how that's going to happen, but what more can black folks do where finally someone says, you know what? Yes, your story is finished. You are free at last.
0: That's a good point. How are things going with your boy Mondani there in New York City? I mean, you're in proximity. How's the daily news coverage on the things that he's been up to?
1: Listen, I am so glad that in about another month and a half, I am going to be living in a free state.
0: Yes.
1: I cannot flee New York soon enough. It's bittersweet to say that because, you know, growing up, you know, you have this allegiance to where you were born and raised and to see what it's turned into. You know, there's a lot of people who are just, you know, fleeing the state. You know, they said New York and California are the top two states where people are leaving. And like I've always said, my the only thing I ask for my fellow New York residents are that they keep if you are blue, you have to stay where you are. You know, if you voted for this, if you voted for Hochul, if you voted for Mamdani, stay where you are. You voted for this. Elections have consequences. You lie down and you get real comfortable in whatever comes next. But for those of us who vote red or those of us who are in the middle, just remember you're moving to a certain state for a reason. Don't try to change the politics. Don't vote for the Florida version of Mamdani. Don't vote for the Florida version of Hochul or anybody else. Keep the status quo. Vote along with your neighbors and keep the state in the same condition in which you found it. Just, you know, almost like that meme. Go inside. Don't touch anything. Sit down and just, you know, take whatever you're given, you know, that kind of thing.
0: Is there a growing number of people in proximity to the city that are realizing that they made a mistake with this guy? Is that starting to dawn on people yet?
1: I wish I could tell you, Dan. I don't know. All I know is out here on Long Island, we have the same attitude that the rest of the country has towards New York. We have that attitude towards New York City. Long Island's full. You cannot come here. don't even stop out here. Stay where you are.
0: We're full. You know? the no vacancy sign has been illuminated.
1: it's been illuminated. There are neon signs pointing at it. You know, we're half a step away from just having guards at the gate. Like, yeah. Listen, no, turn around. No, you can't come here. Turn around. You know.
0: All right. Well, you sent a little response to AOC the other day about pulling up on the South. Now that you don't have Boquisha to kick around anymore, who's gonna be your new favorite I don't want to use the word target, but you know, one of your favorite, you know, go to persons on the social media.
1: I don't know. I mean, Jasmine Crockett was just that. That was just so much material.
0: She was a gold mine. She was a gold mine. Yeah. Material, yeah.
1: I mean, back when in my comic days, I mean, she was just wonderful. I could get material on her every day. What'd she say today? Oh, this is wonderful. This is great. You know, I think I'm starting to look at that Timu Malcolm X over in I think he's in Tennessee, over in Memphis.
0: Oh, that guy. Yeah. Okay.
1: Yeah. When he was running, hello, my fellow Americans. You know, I would love to just be able to represent you. And now all of a sudden, I don't know where he went through his transformation, but now he's, you know, my fellow brothers and sisters, if I can just have one piece of your attention, bro, where did this come from?
0: I've seen that guy. Definitely.
1: I would love to just get like a behind the scenes where he's talking normally and display that to the public and just be like, look, I told you. He doesn't, you know. But he might be my next target. He might be the next guy that I'm just paying attention to, because he's another one that's just, you know, he's just rich in material. You know, Jasmine Boquisha Crockett. I'm kind of sad Texas did away with her, because I mean, you know, can they think of me before they do this? You know, give her a city council seat or something. You know, I need her in the press. Because I'm losing about half my material just off of her.
0: I don't think we've seen the last of her, so I think there's going to be some hope down the road. Zeke, we got to run, buddy. As always, I appreciate the time. Keep up the great work, my friend. And if people want to find you on social media, where do they do that?
1: You can find me on X and Instagram at Zeke Arkham, ZeekArkham.
0: Zeke, thank you, man. I always appreciate the time. And the date you get out of Long Island is getting closer and closer. So it's fantastic.
1: Absolutely. Absolutely. I'm looking forward to living in America again.
0: There you go, brother. Talk to you later.
1: Thank you so much, Dan. Talk to you later.
0: There you go. Zeke Arkham, the one and only. Check him out on social media. You'll be glad you did. Coming up on, we got to get to a break. The news coming up top of the hour, and then phone lines will be open. 513-749-7000, 1-800-THE-BIG-ONE, as we roll on till midnight tonight on 700 WLW.
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21: A hazmat situation leaves 3 dead from an unknown substance. With your 11 o'clock report, I'm Lee Mowen. Breaking now. A home east of Albuquerque is the site of a hazmat situation with over a dozen first responders seeking medical attention. What do we know at this juncture?
22: New Mexico State Police say 3 of 4 people who were found inside of the home unresponsive have now died in what is believed to have been a drug overdose. But during the response, 18 first responders were exposed to that substance and had symptoms, and they were quarantined. 2 of the first responders have been listed in serious condition. Teams are working to identify the substance. Investigators do not believe the threat of it is airborne, and they're telling the local community that there is no threat. Alex Stone, ABC News.
21: Now your latest traffic and weather together. Good news and bad news. The good news, the wreck at 42127 at Mall Road in Florence has reportedly cleared. The bad news is we have a new one. It's at I-7175 South in the cut in the hill. As you make your way towards Kyle's Lane, it's in the left-hand side. A call into the WLW newsroom states that it's at the top left-hand lane, and there's 2 ambulances, 3 fire trucks, and 5 cops at the scene, and it is backing up traffic according to the GoKY camera. You might want to find an alternative route at this point.
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0: In the tri-state weather, heading for our Thursday morning, generally mostly cloudy, a 7 a.m. temperature of 51. The rest of our Thursdays mostly cloudy and some sunshine late in the day, a high of 68. We go back mostly cloudy at night and a low down to 55. From your severe weather station, I'm 9 First Warning, Chief Meteorologist Steve Raleigh, News Radio 700 WLW.
21: Unless you're in the northwest quadrant of Butler County, that's mainly the Oxford area and Riley around 129 before the state line, you've got rain. It's 56 degrees, and your 11 o'clock news is a service of Queen City Ford. One person has died in a Walnut Hill shooting Thursday night. It happened at a May Street home between McMillan and Morgan Streets around 9:15. Cincinnati police say the victim was shot in the chest and later died at the hospital. We don't have an identity on the victim at this time. CBD's criminal investigation section leads this case. There's also been no word on potential motives or suspects at this time. A woman accused of killing her own father in East Price Hill nearly 11 years ago is back in custody after escaping her case manager. Chevelle Richards is accused of killing Johnny Richards during a robbery and leaving his body rot in an 8th Street apartment back in 2015. She was found incompetent to stand trial and was sent to the Summit Behavioral Health Facility. Richards reportedly ran away Tuesday. How she was found hasn't been shared. Richard goes to court Thursday for the new escape charge.
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21: Reds pound the Phillies 9-4 to claim the series. Andrew Abbott with 5 1/3 innings. He gives up 2 runs, 3 hits with 3 walks and 3 strikeouts. Sal Stewart with his first 4-hit day in the majors. Nathaniel Lowe with 3 RBI. Reds are off tomorrow, but they'll return home Friday to host the St. Louis Cardinals for 3. Eugenio Suarez went 1-for-4 in the second game of a doubleheader for Louisville at Columbus. The Bats fell 7-5 and 2-1 at the Clippers. Y'alls clipped the Washington Wild Things 7-6. Florence will go for the series win tomorrow from Southwest Pennsylvania at 7:05.
1: I think this is the most talented roster that we've had since I've been here.
21: That's straight from the mouth of quarterback Joe Burrow in his first media conference from the 2026 preseason. The first game is set for August 13th in the preseason at home against the Detroit Lions. That's in 85 days. Turpin names Tim Monahan as the Spartans' new boys basketball head coach, and Colerain hires Patrick Allen to lead the Cardinals' varsity wrestling squad. College baseball tournaments. Only one D1 team in the area didn't get in. That's the Dayton Flyers. Number 17 UC will battle Arizona State tomorrow night at 11 o'clock from Surprise, Arizona. Xavier versus UConn at Prasco Park tomorrow afternoon at 4 after St. John's versus Creighton. Miami gets Northern Illinois from Avon, Ohio tomorrow afternoon at 2. And in the Horizon League tournament at Wright State, at Thursday morning at 11 o'clock is Nova Kentucky and Milwaukee. Host Raiders will get the winner of Oakland Youngstown State at 3 o'clock. The Golden Grizzlies were leading YSU 8-1 top 8. Your next update is at 11:30 with breaking news anytime. I'm Lee Mowen, News Radio 700 WLW.
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0: All right, back on the big one, 700-WLW-1109. Dan Carroll till midnight tonight. It is the Wednesday night edition of the Midweek Crisis, and I get to come here tomorrow night and do the same thing. Joe Waddell is running the big board in the 700-WLW Command Center. So, Joe, let's open the phones. 513-749-7000-1800, the big one. Press release from the Justice Department on Friday. And they announced the first resolution secured under the department's ongoing national investigation into violations of federal law in connection with the provision of sex-rejecting procedures on minors, euphemistically called gender-affirming care. Texas Children's Hospital has entered into an agreement with the department and the Texas Attorney General that include commitments not to perform such procedures on children, which include the administration of puberty blockers and cross-sex hormones. Texas Children's Hospital has also agreed to collectively pay over $10 million in damages and civil penalties and to dedicate millions to the provision of medical care to children harmed by the provisions of such procedures. The Justice Department will use every weapon at its disposal to end the destructive and discredited practice of so-called gender-affirming care for children, said Attorney General Todd Blanche. Under the agreement, which the Department of Justice reached in coordination with the Texas Attorney General, Ken Paxton, $10 million will be paid by Texas Children's Hospital to resolve allegations. It submitted false billings to public and private payers to secure insurance coverage for pediatric sex-rejecting procedures. The department alleges this conduct violated federal FDA, blah, blah, blah, all these acts and all the rest of it. So hopefully this is the start of a trend. The Department of Justice is reached this settlement with Texas Children's Hospital, and they will no longer perform sex change operations on children. They will no longer give them cross-sex hormones or puberty blockers or anything else. Why? Because it harms kids. And we have known that for a long, long time. I think any parent who has a kid knows that these procedures are not right. But there are still those who insist that they are right. And this one, some of them who insist that these procedures are the thing to do are judges. On the same day that this press release came out, a district court judge, Carl Folsom III in Kansas, the state of Kansas, issued a preliminary injunction halting the state's 2025 ban on Senate Bill 63, called the Help Not Harm Act. the legislature there passed the measure over the veto of the Democrat governor, Laura Kelly. It prohibits doctors from providing puberty blockers, cross-sex hormones, or other gender transition treatment to anyone under the age of 18. So you've got this idiotic judge who comes out and says it's the fundamental right of parents to the care, custody, and control of their minor children. Well, that may be true. I'll give him that. That may be true. But when it comes to loading them up with these drugs, when it comes to socially transitioning them, when it comes to this idea that you can cut body parts off, perfectly healthy body parts, and then this judge is idiotic and stupid enough to come out and say that these treatments are medically necessary, that they are safe and effective and medically indicated. I mean, the guy is, there's something wrong with this guy. But yet he is saying that these kids should undergo these treatments. The American Society of Plastic Surgeons, in February of this year, became the first major U.S. medical group to recommend that gender-related surgeries for minors should be deferred until adulthood. They cited limited research on long-term risks and benefits for this age group. The American Medical Association also updated its policy and said that surgical interventions in minors should generally be deferred until adulthood. Department of Health and Human Services, the health and well-being of children and adolescents must remain our paramount concern. Current evidence does not support claims that puberty blockers, cross-sex hormones, and surgeries are safe and effective treatments for pediatric gender dysphoria. Healthcare providers have an ethical obligation to provide excellent care to their patients, informed by the best evidence. As such, they should refuse interventions that pose unnecessary and disproportionate risks of harm, even when requested by patients or families. But of course, since it is Kennedy Jr. that is running the Department of Health and Human Services, this turns it into a political issue. And every bit of evidence that has come out, and look, I know I harp on this a lot, but this is a subject that I'm passionate about. The notion that you want to drug up and chop up and ruin these kids' lives, make them patients for life with infections, bleeding, and constant visits to the doctor, not to mention all the social and emotional and psychological issues that go along with it. It is hard to believe that in 2026, and this, I've been talking about this for years now, that we still have this notion that you can change your sex because of medical procedures. And again, it's only, for me, it's only about the kids. Leave the kids alone. If you're 18, you're over the age of 18, you're an adult, you want to make that decision for yourself, I don't have a dog in that fight. I don't care. Don't care. Don't care what you want to do. That's the way you want to live your life, by all means. You know, don't listen to some guy on the radio telling you that he thinks you're making a mistake. I have no say-so in that whatsoever. But when it comes to kids, just leave the kids alone. Is that asking too much? Chris in Westchester, what's going on tonight?
8: My friend, and this is, I'm not just passionate about this subject. This subject pisses me off to no end. Because, and I'm sorry, it shouldn't even go to 18. You're an adult at 18. No, you're not. I'm sorry, Dan, can you remember how stupid you were at 18?
0: I know. I know. Your brain's not fully formed until you're in your 20s.
8: Yeah, even then, you're still a moron. Because my 20s, I did a lot of stupid stuff. I was an idiot. Okay, I'm sorry, but if you go to your 35, even at 35, you still make some stupid decisions, but you have a little experience behind you to back it up, okay? So, you know, that's why whenever people ask me, you know, how do you feel? I tell them all the time, I'm 12. I will be 12 until I'm dead. Why? Because when you're 12 years old, every toy, I don't care what age group it is awesome to you. Every toy, I don't care, no matter what it is an awesome toy. You don't know what puberty is yet, so you're not distracted by girls and all the other crap that goes along with it.
0: Yeah.
8: And everything that is sweet on the planet tastes amazing. So 12 is the best age. After that is when you start the stupid phase, the 13s, the 14s. That's when, so when these so-called judges, the thing that pisses me off most about these judges is most of them weren't voted in. 99% of people were just appointed, okay? They didn't have any run-up. Most of them were just appointed to this position because they were a lawyer or they were a prosecutor. They were just appointed as a judge, you know? And so most of them didn't know what their views were before they became a judge. And I guarantee you, if most of them did know this, they wouldn't be judges. Because what moron can literally just ignore all the studies, all of the facts, all the stuff from the medical industry, just all of this information that we know now is fact. They say it, oh, well, it's not. No, we don't believe that. I don't care. 99% of you are saying one thing. I'm going to say you're all wrong. Well, no, because you can't. But you have this authority because you're a judge. You think you can just overturn these things. Parents are now smarter. Parents are now wiser. We have been duped and fooled by the media and by these politicians for too long now. Why do you think Trump just went 37-0 with all the people he backed? 37-0. That tells you that the American people are waking up and saying, you know what, Democrats, we're not going to fall for your BS anymore. You've led us down these stupid paths with gender-affirming care and the trans movement and all this other BS, the COVID conspiracy, all this stuff that we're finally saying, you know what? We're just not going to listen to you anymore. And I think that's why these judges are doing it, because they know nobody's listening anymore. They know we can't be duped anymore. They know now that the vast majority, whether you're Democrat or Republican, of the American people are now waking up to the fact that, hey, they've been lying to us. Mm-hmm. And they're still going to keep lying to us. Even when we put we've got judges that you could literally show them the video of the man committing the murder on the video, shooting the person in the face. And the judge is going to say, well, that's not what I saw. Really? Because everybody else in this room saw the exact same thing that you saw, and we all say that this man shot this man, but you're saying that's not what you saw. That should tell you something about that individual. This was a guy, a judge who said, you know what, yeah, I just don't agree with that. I think that the parents should have, you know, say in how their children are brought. And that's true, they should, but not for stupidity. I'm sorry, but that's like saying, okay, you're about to raise your child, and you know what? Since it's my kid, I'm going to send him out in the world every day naked. I'm not going to put any clothes on him, no shoes on him, and you can't tell me I can't because that's my child. No, actually, we can't because you're endangering that child. You're being a stupid, moronic parent. You do not. You should not have children because common sense has left your body and your mind. So when you've got these judges who do these things, It just irks me so much. But then again, you've also got a society that glorifies these idiots and think that they're doing the right thing, no matter what you say. There is the old argument that you cannot argue with the liberal because they're going to make their argument your argument, and your argument is not going to be like their argument. So no matter what you say, even if you put out all the facts, everything that shows that you're right, they're just not going to agree with you, no matter what you do.
0: Well, Chris,
8: they will not agree with you.
0: You know, I hope that we are putting this whole issue in the rearview mirror. And I was having a discussion with this. This goes back a few months when the Trump administration announced that it was no longer going to pay any hospitals any government money if it turns out they were performing these procedures. And so my buddy Matt Margolis, who's a writer at PJ Media, made the point to me that, and I thought this was very well taken, was that, look, if these procedures were truly life-saving and truly medically necessary. It would take more than just the specter of not getting paid for these doctors to abandon these procedures. Once the government said, we're no longer paying for this, then there were a lot of hospitals and a lot of doctors that had to cancel the surgeries or cancel the puberty blockers and the medications and all this stuff. Why? Because they were no longer getting paid. So what happened to these procedures being so medically necessary that these children, 7, 10, 12 years old, had to undergo these procedures? Well, it should be, look, if they're so medically dedicated to helping these patients and they would go ahead and do these procedures and damn the torpedoes if they really thought they were saving lives. But no, once the money went away, then there was no incentive for them to do it. And that speaks volumes.
8: Yeah, it's funny. It's funny. Once you remove the money, somehow the disease or the malady or whatever, it just somehow it's cured all of a sudden. Wow, that's amazing. Because it's funny that, if we were to stop paying cancer research right now, it would still keep going on. Why? Because cancer isn't killed. That's something we've been trying to get rid of. Personally, I don't think we can because it's a natural thing. It's something that nature does. It's on its own. Everybody has cancer cells. I don't care who you are. It just takes something to trigger them. There are cancer cells in every living creature on this planet that takes in oxygen. That is a scientific fact. It just takes something to trigger them. But yet we want to find out what this is, and we want to cure that because it always hits the bad people. That's what pisses me off about cancer. It never hits the scumbags. It always hits the kids. It always hits the good people. It never hits the pedophiles or any of the other people that should be burned alive on television. It always hits the good people. But if we were to stop funding that, I have the feeling that because that is such an important research, it would still go on. Yeah. It would still keep going because these people want to know what this cure. They want to try to find a cure for it. But somehow we take the money away from this whole transgender and gender-affirming care, and wow, everybody got cured overnight.
0: All of a sudden,
8: amazing.
0: Yeah. It's not so medically necessary anymore. Chris, we got to leave it there. I got to get to a break, my friend. But as always, I appreciate you listening and appreciate you picking up the phone.
8: Can't wait for tomorrow night, brother.
0: All right, brother. Talk to you later. 11:25 at 700 WLW.
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30: A historic and unprecedented move by the United States Justice Department as federal prosecutors indict former Cuban President Raul Castro for murder. With the 1130 report, I'm Travis Laird, breaking now. Federal prosecutors in Miami unsealed a 7-count indictment on Wednesday, accusing the 94-year-old Castro of ordering the 1996 shootdown of two civilian planes over international waters. Four people were killed when Russian-made MiGs destroyed the unarmed aircraft flown by the Miami-based exile group Brothers to the Rescue. The move marks a major escalation in the Trump administration's pressure campaign against the socialist government in Havana. Acting U.S. Attorney General Todd Blanche says he expects Castro will eventually face the charges in an American courtroom despite having no extradition treaty. President Trump addressed the indictment after arriving in Washington from a Coast Guard event in Connecticut.
31: A lot of people have suffered very big, at levels that few people would understand. And I think the Cuban population of Miami and certainly beyond Miami, people that came there that were decimated, whose families were ruined, appreciate what the Attorney General just did today.
30: Trump went on to say he does not anticipate the need for any further military escalation in the region. Now, let's take a look at the latest traffic and weather together. Got a wreck right around the cut in the hill, 7175 north. Got you slowed down a little bit there. Up in Ohio, looks pretty good, though. No major accidents or slowdowns to report.
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32: And the forecast, heading for daybreak on Thursday, we've got mostly cloudy skies, a chance of a shower, 51 at 7 a.m. Now, for our Thursday, clouds hang around. We'll see some late-day sunshine, a high of 68. We go back mostly cloudy at night, a low down to 55. Rain and storms back on Friday. From your severe weather station, I'm 9 First Warning, Chief Meteorologist Steve Raleigh. 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
30: 58 degrees Fahrenheit at beautiful historic Lunkin Airport. And is it still raining?
1: You bet it is. A Covington man accused of drugging and abusing a runaway teenager is heading to a grand jury. 40-year-old Matthew Wade facing multiple charges, including strangulation and drug trafficking. Police testified on Wednesday that a 14-year-old girl stayed at Wade's home for 4 days after running away. Investigators say the teen had visible bruises after Wade allegedly choked her for refusing sex acts. Officers searching the residence also reportedly found firearms and dozens of psychedelic mushrooms. Wade remains jailed on a $100,000 bond. Ohio lawmakers are advancing a constitutional amendment to require voters to show a government-issued photo ID at the polls. Legislative leaders introduced the measure on Wednesday amid a federal investigation into voter registration irregularities in Franklin County. Secretary of State Frank LaRose says election fraud remains exceedingly rare, but credited local teams for aiding

0: Tumblr who have some project or task that they'd like us to help make funnier.
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2: Coming down the home stretch of the Wednesday night edition of the Midweek Crisis. Kevin Gordon and the America's Trucking Network coming up at midnight tonight. You know, I've thought for a long time that Ted Cruz is just one of the greatest senators we have right now. We're lucky to have him. And, you know, the Democrats have been having it pretty rough lately. Now that the Supreme Court has told them that racial gerrymandering is unconstitutional. They don't like that one bit. So they're reduced to going around screaming Jim Crow 2.0. Jim Crow this, racism that. Well, Ted Cruz was on the floor of the Senate earlier this week and decided to give a little history lesson to our friends on the left. It sounded like this. Cut number one.
3: That the American people do not support voter ID, Mr. President. Our Democrat colleagues are fond of bellowing into the TV cameras that photo ID to vote is Jim Crow. They tell us with mock earnestness. Now, I will admit, our Democrat colleagues should be experts in Jim Crow because it was Democrat politicians who passed the Jim Crow laws. It was Democrat politicians who founded the Ku Klux Klan. It was Democrat politicians for decade after decade who enforced discrimination, separate but equal, poll taxes, and a host of other laws designed to prevent African Americans from voting. But do you know who has rejected their disingenuous claim that photo ID to vote is Jim Crow? The Supreme Court of the United States. Supreme Court of the United States, the state of Indiana, passed photo ID law requiring that you show a photo ID to vote. And a group of left-wing plaintiffs filed litigation challenging that.
2: So there's Ted Cruz, little history lesson for our friends on the left. Every time they like to say Jim Crow 2.0, a general reminder that it was Democrat policies that created Jim Crow and the racism that we were used to for so long. One more thing before I get to the caller. Tim Kaine was at a Armed Services Committee hearing earlier today and had the Secretary of the Navy and the Chief Naval Operations Officer, Admiral Darrell Caudle. And he was got on the issue and tried to make the case. And remember, this is a guy, Tim Kaine, who had Hillary Clinton won, would have been Vice President of the United States. And he tried to make it an issue that he had heard about some toilet issues on one of our naval ships. And so he thought he could score some political points by bringing this up at the hearing. And I don't think it went that well for Tim Kaine. Let's hear cut number two, please.
4: It's actually next to where the fire was. So it hasn't backed up since, but it's just we have finished some this stuff, but Admiral Caudle wants to comment on some of these.
5: Yeah, no, I'd like him to, but I just want to say, if somebody tells me that something that is in the record as true is fake news, that's essentially telling me that it's a lie. And it raises honesty issues, but it raises another issue. When somebody says a problem is fake news, then that makes me think they're not going to fix the problem because they're denying the problem. Now, Admiral Caudle, are we taking steps with respect to the Ford and other ships in that category to make sure that the plumbing system is sufficient for the needs of sailors deployed?
6: Of course, sir. I think what the Secretary is trying to get across is, you know, it's not a binary state on calling out the article. It's a to what extent. 5,000 sailors a day flush the commode at least four times a day, at least, over a 10-month deployment, which is what, you know, this went a little bit into almost 11 exactly. That's 6 million flushes. That's a lot of flushes. This is a less than a 1% problem. Now, it's a significant problem when the heads are down.
5: Right.
6: But the time between somebody flushing a T-shirt in there, a rag in there, something else in there that's not supposed to be by our procedure, till it was up again, is like a couple hours thing.
5: Let me say it this way. The report.
2: So there you go. Look, he found a report that someone was misusing the commode on one of our ships. And so Tim Kaine, the brilliant politician that he is, decides to go after the Secretary of the Navy and the Chief of Naval Operations to pretend as if they're derelict in their duty somehow. And the guy's giving him chapter and verse about 5,000 flushes a day. Ken from Mason, what do you think about that? Guys trying to make hay out of a toilet issue on the USS Gerald R. Ford.
7: The Democrats have been doing this for 10 years, Dan. Every single day they find something negative to spend about, no matter what. You know, Dan, I called tonight. Great show, by the way. You got going. Two issues that I think are very concerning. Akeem Jeffries is getting more volatile by the day. I mean, today when he's asking black athletes to forego the NIL money they would get and forego their scholarship, forego their education, that borders on insanity.
2: Yeah, to boycott. Wasn't he talking about boycotting colleges in the South because of the way congressional districts are going to be drawn? What does going to college in the South, how is that in any way connected to the political shenanigans of a bunch of state lawmakers?
7: Well, I mean, the insanity is he's asking these kids to give up their future, to give up the monetary gains they'll get with NIL now in college sports. No athlete is going to do that to start with. That's for him to even think that speaks to the man himself. He's getting more volatile, Dan, as I say, by the day. I mean, this guy is really out to lunch, and I hope he keeps talking because I think he's going to inspire more Republicans to keep voting. The more he talks and the more he talks like that, that volatile, I think he's just enraging the Republicans and they'll get out in mass to vote. You know, for a while there, I didn't think the Republicans had much of a chance in the midterms. And now I believe they've got a 50-50 shot now.
2: What do you make of Trump and 37 candidates that he endorsed all won last night? 37-0, a clean sweep for the Trumpster. And he didn't even talk about it today. I think he said something about Thomas Massie. But, I mean, think about that. There's 37 different candidates at different levels that he endorsed, and they all won last night.
7: Well, that's historical, Dan. No one's ever done that.
2: Yeah.
7: It's absolutely historical. And, you know, with Massie, I'm convinced Massie was a Democrat the last year and a half he was in office. He was voting with the Democrats 63% of the time the last year and a half he was in there. I mean, the guy, clearly something is wrong with Thomas Massie. I mean, he can't be that stupid. When you don't vote with Trump, that means you're voting with the Democrats. You know, and he professes to be behind Trump, and I'm going, really? You know, I mean, it's that simple.
2: He knew that's where his bread was buttered. So he ran a significant portion of his campaign based on the fact that him and Trump still had work to do, that Trump wants to endorse him, he said he votes with Trump a whole lot more than he votes against him. And so, look, I got no problem with Thomas Massie standing by his principles. But in Trump land, in D.C., there's time that the time comes when you've got to be at least a little bit of a team player. And Thomas Massie was in certain issues not having any of that.
7: Not at all, Dan. I mean, he opposed him at every step of the way. Now, the other thing, Dan, I don't know if you caught the news today, and the attack that we attacked Nigeria and got rid of one of the biggest terrorist in the world. Mm-hmm. 11 Sinaloa cartel members from Mexico were also murdered in that raid, and one of the biggest drug labs in the world was destroyed that was owned by the Sinaloa cartel. I mean, you talk about
2: branching out globally in Nigeria.
7: Huh. And you talk about branching out globally, and now they've caught several Sinaloa cartel members trying to cross the northern border, Canada and United States. So we're kind of shutting them off on the southern border now, and they're desperately trying other ways into the United States with their drugs.
2: Well, I knew that we took out a terrorist in Nigeria. I did not. I guess the information about the cartel connection came out a little bit later, so I did not see that part.
7: I saw it today. I mean,
2: how about that?
7: It is, you know, as I've been telling you for a couple of years, I truly believe the Sinaloa cartel is controlling California. You know, you can go all the way back 4 years ago when the mayor of Oakland warned all the illegals to get out of Dodge because ICE was coming.
2: Well, maybe that's where all the money's going. I mean, there's a whole lot of missing money when it comes to California. You know, J.D. Vance was supposed to solve homelessness. I saw a cut today with Karen Bass. And it was a cut of her. She was talking to Jake Tapper in 2000, I guess it was 22 or whenever her previous cycle was. And she said, yeah, her first term as mayor, she wants to end homelessness. And so so there was another reporter asking her a question today about homelessness. And of course, she hasn't done a single thing about it. And it's probably gotten worse under her mayorship. But and she was saying, oh, I know the homeless. She says, I'm really serious about it this time. You know, I didn't know what I was doing for the first, for the first term. But this time I'm serious about dealing with that. I mean,
7: well,
2: how much of that
7: realize what it entailed in homelessness. And I'm like, you got to be kidding me. I don't believe she just said that.
2: How much of that are voters supposed to take in Los Angeles from Karen Bass?
7: I mean, I
2: really hope this other guy wins, man. It's going to be fantastic.
7: Well, what they're doing is so criminal by not giving out any home permits to allow these people to rebuild.
2: Yeah.
7: They're trying to take over all the land. That's exactly what Marxists do. They're trying to take the land and all the property from these people. You know, and day by day, it looks like this kid running against her has a real shot. You know, Spencer Pratt. More and more, it looks like he's got a chance. But, you know, unfortunately, there's so many people that all they're looking for is the D by her name. And they just keep voting for people that destroy their lives.
2: I think that's what a lot of voters in California do. They simply vote Democrat, and they don't know any other way. So it's not good.
7: Dan, I listen to people around town that they're just so naive and they're so uninformed. You know, I don't want to say they're stupid as much as they're uninformed and naive. And it's just Democrat this, Donald Trump that. And they never want to look for the truth or the facts. You know, a lot of the young people I talked to, I said, look for the truth. I said, you know, when I ask people, what is Donald Trump lying about? Because that's what they all say. He just lies, lies, lies. They can't give you an instance, Dan.
2: Well, and it's not just those people. It's politicians as well. I was watching Gavin Newsom on some podcast a day or so ago. And of course, he's doing all the typical Trump stuff. You know, he's a fascist. He's a dictator. But they never give one single example of what they're talking about. You know, the latest thing is they're trying to talk about this settlement that was created for people who feel like they've been wronged by the federal government as a result of Trump dropping his lawsuit against the IRS because they released his tax returns when they shouldn't have. So they're trying to, rolling out the dictator and, the fascist label again, saying, well, he's taking all this government money and he's going to use it to pay his friends. Well, that's just a flat out lie. In fact, he was talking about that earlier today. I don't have time for the whole cut right now, but if all you have to do is just watch and look, if Trump was really doing all this bad stuff, I mean, they would be, and look, they're all over him when he's not doing anything. And we, and how much lawfare did Trump have brought against him? And every single one of those cases fell apart. And why did it fall apart? Because they were on the flimsiest, the weakest of grounds for them to bring any legal action against him. And over time, what happened? Every single one of those cases just fell apart.
7: Well, and then you still have Democrats, Dan, saying he's a 34-time convicted felon. And I'm going,
2: yeah,
7: he is not. He's a zero-time convicted felon.
2: Well, that case, yeah, that case is still under appeal, and it's going to be overturned eventually. And look what happened to the prosecutor that brought it against him. They've been shown to be scofflaws of their own. But Ken, we got to run. Thanks for the call as always, and I appreciate it. And we'll talk to you again later.
7: All right, Dan, have a good one.
2: All right, there you go, Ken from Mason. And with that, I'm out of here. Joe Waddell, thank you for everything. We'll do it again tomorrow night. ATN with Kevin Gordon coming up next on the home of the Reds, 700 WLW.
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4: What's shaking, fellow sports fans? It's Andy West. Let's look back on this day in sports history, May 21st. We'll start off in 1995. The Penske Racing Team is shut out of the 33-car Indianapolis 500 field when two-time winners Al Unser Jr. and Emerson Fittipaldi failed to qualify. Unser is the first Indianapolis 500 winner to fail to qualify the next year. Today in 1996, Chicago's 93-88 home win over Orlando in Game 2 of the NBA's Eastern Conference Finals draws an 8.6 rating and a 13.8 share on TNT. With nearly 8.2 million persons tuning in, it's the most watched NBA game in cable television history up to that point. And today, in the year 2000, for the first time in baseball history, there were six Grand Slams in a single day. Anaheim's Garrett Anderson hit the record breaker against Kansas City. JT Snow of San Francisco, Brian Hunter of Philadelphia, Jason Giambi of Oakland, and Los Angeles's Adrian Beltre and Sean Green connected with bases loaded before Anderson. The old mark was five, set in 1999. The record is now seven, set in 2017.
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23: A federal judge is ordering the White House to start complying with the Presidential Records Act after a coalition of historians sued the Trump administration with the Midnight Report. I'm Travis Laird. Breaking now, U.S. District Judge John Bates issued the ruling on Wednesday following concerns that the administration is failing to properly archive critical documents so they can eventually be made public. Every president since Reagan has complied with this law. ABC's Peter Haralambos has more.
24: U.S. District Judge John Bates ruled that the law, which has for decades ensured that presidential records eventually become public, is likely constitutional, and that a group of historians who sued showed there's, quote, substantial risk that the White House is not complying with that law. Every president since Reagan has complied with the law, but the Department of Justice last month issued an opinion arguing the law was unconstitutional and that the White House didn't need to follow it. Judge Bates rejected that opinion and gave the Trump administration until next week to begin complying with the law.
23: Now let's take a look at the latest traffic and weather together. Got a little traffic between the Norwood Lateral and Ronald Reagan Cross County Highway on 75 North. No accidents or anything. Just seems like it's going a little bit slow, probably due to some construction in the area. What we've been talking about, 71, 75 at the cut in the hill, that seems to be cleared up. So nothing going on there. No major accidents or slowdowns to report throughout the tri-state this hour.
25: Now the latest forecast from the Jake Sweeney Chevrolet Weather Center. 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
2: In the tri-state weather, heading for our Thursday morning, generally mostly cloudy, a 7 a.m. temperature of 51. The rest of our Thursday is mostly cloudy and some sunshine late in the day, a high of 68. We go back mostly cloudy at night and a low down to 55. From your severe weather station, I'm 9 First Warning, Chief Meteorologist Steve Raleigh. 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
23: Right now, 57 degrees at beautiful historic Lunkin Airport, and oh, yeah, it's raining. New details are surfacing in the case of a Covington man accused of harboring a runaway teen, 40-year-old Matthew Wade, facing multiple charges, including sexual abuse and drug trafficking. Court testimony this week revealed Wade allegedly choked the 14-year-old girl for refusing a sex act. Investigators say he also supplied her with psychedelic mushrooms over the course of a four-day period. Police executing a search warrant found dozens of growing mushrooms and multiple guns at his home. Case now heads to a Kenton County grand jury. A Northern Kentucky judge has sentenced a serial rapist to 70 years behind bars. 44-year-old Paul Snow received the maximum allowable penalty for 28 felony counts, including rape and human trafficking. Prosecutors outlined how Snow manipulated young women through social media for years, luring them to his Verona residence with fake promises of work before attacking them. He also falsely claimed to be law enforcement to intimidate his victims. He will be eligible for parole in 2020. 20 years. Woodford Academy in Kennedy Heights is asking the community to help fund a fence around its school garden. The project aims to create a safer outdoor learning space for neurodivergent students. Principal Caitlin Downer says many students with autism are prone to wandering or running off, and the current garden borders a busy road. The school hopes to raise more than $4,000 to install a secure fence. Staff say the garden is crucial for providing hands-on learning experiences. A Michigan comedian is facing a federal charge after allegedly calling in a fake bomb threat to Fifth Third Field. Investigators arrested Nicholas Salamessi this week for claiming multiple pipe bombs were planted around the Toledo Stadium in late April. FBI agents traced the call to Salamessi while he was attending an open mic night at a downtown bar. He reportedly told police he was drunk at the time and thought he overheard other patrons discussing a threat. And the Cincinnati Bengals are gearing up for a pivotal season with a dramatically reshaped roster. Quarterback Joe Burrow spoke with the media on Wednesday, praising the front office for trading for star defensive tackle Dexter Lawrence and securing key free agents. Burrow called it the most talented roster he's ever played with. He also downplayed rumors that he personally demanded the moves, saying he was actually less involved this offseason than in previous years. He says his goal right now is getting a championship for Cincinnati. Next update at 12:30. Breaking news anytime. I'm Travis Laird, News Radio 700, WLW.
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1: Welcome aboard. Thanks for tuning in on this Thursday morning. Folks, we need to start becoming activists as far as the industry is concerned. There have been bills, there have been legislation that has been sitting in the Congress and has to be renewed. See, the thing about bills before Congress, you have a session. They are in. They are elected every 2 years. So we are in the session right now where there's an election this year in 2024. And when these people are sworn in January, they run until 2028 and then on from there. But when that Congress begins and legislation is being done during that 2 year period of time, if it isn't finished by or passed, in other words, passed by the end of that legislative session, you have to start all over again. You have to then go through writing up the bill. You know, you change the bill a little bit, but then you got to go out and get the sponsors. You've got to get the people on board. You got to say, hey, you know, I've been to you this last year, the year before that, and so on. We need to get this passed. One of the biggest pieces of legislation is AM radio for every car. Now, we've talked about that on this program a lot. When they started pushing a lot more of these EVs, apparently there is a problem with the reception as far as an AM radio, the frequency from the battery interfering with the radio, so it's a little bit scratchy. And likewise, there is interference from the radio with the battery itself. Now, from what I understand, it is a very quick fix, but there's no reason that they should be dropping AM radio. You know, and instead of doing the quick fix, they said, oh, well, we'll just do without AM radio. Now, as far as the other internal combustion engine cars are concerned, that's not a problem, but they've started eliminating it there too. And one of the things is, I mean, obviously being on a talk show and a talk radio, and AM radio is an area where you get the most of your conservative and political viewpoints. I don't think it's intentional to try to kill it. It's more of a convenience, and that's just a side effect of it. But the problem is that in the event of an emergency, that is the quickest way to get the word out to people. People depend on that in their homes or with some of these weather radio bands, that is the way you get communication out in the event of a natural disaster, tornadoes, hurricanes, etc., or any other kind of chemical spill. That is the quickest way to get information out there. And if you eliminate that, that is going to create problems, additional injury, and possibly more death. That has been on the radar screen for a number of at least 3 or 4 years that I'm aware of. Now, we did get some movement as far as the speed limiters, although that was put before Congress and it was being pushed by Congress, and the bills to eliminate the speed limiters on vehicles. You know, remember, what is FMCSA or National Transportation Safety Administration, I think, was promulgating trying to put speed limiters on trucks. Well, they were going to do that or come out with some sort of a plan a few years ago, but there were so many respondents, I think more than 16,000 respondents, that they put off the actual coming up with the rules, and then it got kept getting pushed back further and further. Finally, a legislator, a congressman said, you know what? We need to pass legislation to stop them from doing that. Even though, and so those bills started being put out and was being done. And again, from one Congress session to another, it kept being, kicked down the road. Finally, in the Trump administration, the EPA under Lee Zeldin and the FMCSA administrator said, we're not doing this. We're not doing the speed limiters. It's not going to help anything. And it's a safety hazard. As we all know, some of the problem out there, yes, speed is an issue, but differential speed is even more dangerous. And we've talked about that on numerous occasions. A bill that's before the Congress or some push right now is to get rid of the excise tax. And you're all familiar with that in terms of the excise taxes that you pay on tires, on the trailers, on the cabs themselves. And there's an article here that we're going to be talking about. ATA continues push for excise tax repeal on new trucks. Now, I'm going to give out the phone number several times during this conversation. And it is a simple process. It is the congressional switchboard. And you're not going to be on anybody's radar. And I know you, a lot of people out there, they say, ah, geez, you know, I don't, you know, they'll track me, I'll get in trouble, and I'll be on somebody's radar screen. This is probably one of the best things with our government and one of the simplest and convenient things in order to get a hold of your senator or congressman. It is an extremely friendly process. I have used it several times over the years, dozens of times over the years. All you do is call the number, and if you know your congressman's name or your senator's name, just say, I would like to leave a message for my congressman or senator. And be very respectful and just say, I would like him to vote for or passage of this particular bill. And you can do that on any bill that you're interested in. And one of the things that I've learned over the years in talking to a lot of the congressmen and senators that come around to these town hall meetings, and I've had them on the program on our sister station when I've interviewed them, one of the things they've told me is that if they get 25 phone calls on a particular issue, that gets their attention. When they told me that, I was shocked. I would have thought, 100 or so. Years ago when we were doing stuff here, the business groups I'm part of, and and I never realized that I was an activist until somebody told me I was, because I'd go to some of these meetings, city council meetings, our county commissioners meetings, and talk about tax issues, talk about reducing the rate or something going on in the county or whatever. I never really thought in terms of that. But then again, going back, and you've heard this before, being involved in the group that stopped a construction of a bridge across the Ohio River because it would have involved tolls on that bridge, and we stopped that. Now the bridge is going to be built without tolls, and I'm very proud of that. We've had a couple other tax issues in my particular county that we've raised a stink about. But even our state representatives, and this is funny, because years ago they used to talk about these green slips. And every day, these state representatives, I think this is what qualifies, as my wife talks about, I interrupt myself. I was, talking about the state, but this is, I'm talking about the Congress. But this is what happens in the state also, if you call the numbers in your individual state. But in our state, in Kentucky, they had what they called green slips. And if you called your state representative or you called your state senator, they would put a green slip in their mailbox or slot that says, okay, so-and-so called, wants you to take a look or vote on this particular bill. And they said they would look at that, and if they had a stack of 10 or 15 of these phone calls, that would prompt them to take a look at that bill, dig into it, and whether or not they were going to support it. 15 out of an entire state. And if you look in terms of congressmen and senators, they represent an entire state. Just figure out the entire population of either Ohio, Kentucky, Indiana, or any of the states out there. And if they get phone calls or whatever from 25 constituents, that prompts them to do things. So again, that phone, and again, it's very easy. If you know your congressman or senator, you can call up. If you don't, all you got to do is say what city you live in, or sometimes just a zip code, and they'll say, oh, well, you're representative so-and-so. You want to leave a message for him or her, and senator as well. And, be respectful. Say, I would like them to vote no or vote yes on this particular bill, or I would like them to support a bill. You don't even have to know the name of the bill. Just say a bill to abolish the excise tax in particular. That phone number is 202-224-3121. Again, American Trucking is so, let me repeat that phone number, 202-224-3121. We'll get into the meat of the story coming up. I'm Kevin Gordon, America's Trucking Network, 700-WLW.
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2: Alexander Rossi spoke on the Off Track podcast about his practice crash from Monday. It appears he has a boot on the right leg. It'll be taken off, and he should be good to go Sunday, starting from the middle of the front row.
3: It was actually a crash because we were going too slow in dirty air, is the moral of the story, because it was about 20 miles an hour slower than I had gone through there in practice on Tuesday with the same car. One of those incidents where you're just blown away repeatedly by the safety of IndyCar and all of the advancements that they have made. And considering, you know, some of the forces that went on in the first impact and then the secondary impact with Pato, the fact that there's no head, shoulder, neck issues.
2: Congrats to Kevin Harvick and Jeff Burton as part of the NASCAR Hall of Fame class of 2026. How did Burton find out?
4: I was playing golf.
5: How'd you shoot?
4: I was playing horrible. We had this group of guys that play, that we do like six tournaments a year. And this was the third one, and I play the worst golf of my life when I play in these tournaments for some reason. So I was doing it again, and this one got me out. So the friends I was playing with, I'm like, hey, I just got a call. I got nominated and elected into the, whatever it's called, into the Hall of Fame. I got to go. And they're like, yeah, go. You know, so.
2: And for Harvick, he was named on 46 of the 50 ballots, becoming just the fifth NASCAR Hall of Fame member to receive more than 90% of the induction vote.
6: I think that when you look at the grand scheme of everything, right, you look at the whole Hall of Fame piece of it, and you talk about your reputation, and you talk about the respect, and yeah, I think that speaks volumes of the things that you were able to accomplish, and I can say it now, I'm proud of that.
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1: I'm Kevin Gordon, America's Trucking Network, 700 WLW. We're talking in the previous segment, ATA, American Trucking Associations, continue to push for excise tax repeal on new trucks. As House lawmakers prepare to consider a comprehensive surface transportation reauthorization bill later this month, American Trucking Associations renew its push for repeal of the federal excise tax on the sale of heavy-duty trucks and trailers. Let me see. David Bauer, ATA Vice President of State and Tax Policy, pressed transportation leaders on Capitol Hill to eliminate, I get this, a World War I era levy, which he described as outdated and punitive for the trucking. I would say outdated. This is a tax that was put on trucks and certain items to raise money to fight World War I more than 100 years ago. And see, this is a little, this is one of those dirty little secrets as far as taxes, as far as things going on, regulations and so on. They get in there and they say, well, you know, this is just to fund World War I. Well, you know, World War I's been over for over 100 years, but the tax is still there. There are taxes that were done during the Spanish-American War back in the 1898 that are still on the books that we're paying for today. It is absolutely insane. Anytime somebody comes to you and says there is a sunset clause in this that means that this will go away, and you know this if you're out on the road, and if you've followed any of the stuff having to do with tolls, they will build a certain roads and say, well, we're going to toll this road. And once the amount of money is recovered and we pay for it, we're going to do away with the toll. and they have the sunset clause, which never happens. And a side note again, here I am interrupting myself. Years ago, the Ohio Turnpike, which is across the northern part of the state, that was supposed to be a sunset clause and was supposed to end. And the governor at the time, I believe it was John Kasich, if I'm not mistaken, said, well, you know, we've got this revenue stream here, and why do we want to get rid of it? So they renewed the revenue stream on that, issued industrial revenue bonds in order to raise that and to put that up as collateral. So they kept the toll there, and then they used that money, and the tolls are supposed to be paying for that turnpike, by the way, and repairs on that. But what they did is they took that revenue from those revenue bonds and started building roadways in southeastern Ohio, southwestern, different parts of the state. So if you drive across the Ohio Turnpike, just puff up your chest and say, oh, gee whiz, I'm so glad that I'm paying for roads in other parts of the state. But anyway, getting back to this, a World War I era tax that was put on trucks and so on. Unbelievable. During the current congressional session, lawmakers introduced the bipartisan Modern, Clean, and Safe Trucks Act, which would repeal the 12% federal excise tax on certain new heavy-duty trucks, tractors, and trailers. Congressional leaders have not scheduled the measure for consideration. Again, if you are interested in this, call your congressman and say, we want discussion on this. It's not included in the measure. We want this in the measure. Again, 202-224-3121. Bill sponsors say the tax can potentially add between $15,000 and $30,000 to the purchase price of a new truck. Imagine the more affordability. Imagine the less monthly payment that you would have on that truck if you're buying it, if it was $15,000 to $30,000 less in cost. The excise tax is assessed at the time of the sale and does not apply to used trucks, a structure that advocates say discourages fleet turnover and incentivizes the continued use of older, less fuel-efficient vehicles. Then they get into this and talk about the average heavy-duty truck operating U.S. roadways is more than a decade old, according to the bill's sponsors. New trucks are equipped with advanced safety technology and cleaner engines that significantly reduce emissions. Now, let's not forget the fact that the truck today, the trucks that are out on the highway today, it takes 60 trucks to cause the amount of pollution that one truck did back in 1988. So all this talk about clean air standards, and we got to clean up the environment and put the pressure on vehicles and especially trucking industry, because, you know, trucking industry, they're one of the biggest polluters. Well, well, you fill in the blank there. But again, 60 trucks today, the emissions equal one truck from 1988. So I think we've done a pretty good job in the industry in terms of cutting fuel emissions. Representative Chris Pappas, Democrat from New Hampshire, a member of the Transportation Infrastructure Committee, every potential savings we can deliver to businesses make a difference to help them operate and lower costs for families. Well, kind of unusual for a Democrat to say that, but at least kudos for him to bringing it up. Cutting the federal excise tax on heavy-duty trucks and trailers will help America's main street economy grow and strengthen our supply chains, while also supporting the adoption of newer, safer, cleaner vehicles. Now, I'm sure a lot of people out there are saying, well, Kevin, doesn't that money go into the Federal Highway Trust Fund? And doesn't that go to build roads? So you're pulling that money away. Well, there are other ways of funding that. We have other taxes that are going into that. And by the way, again, a little secret, a little dirty little secret that I learned back in 2013 when we were battling tolls on the Brent Spence Bridge, or the companion for the Brent Spence Bridge, which is a bridge across the Ohio River into Kentucky. And looking at the Federal Highway Trust Funds at that point, they kept saying, well, we've got to toll these roads. We've got to toll these bridges because we don't have enough revenue. We don't have enough money coming in that the Highway Trust Fund is going bust. Well, digging into the numbers and finding out what was going on, discovered that 33% of what goes into that doesn't go into highway-related transportation and infrastructure jobs. What part of that 33% does is it funds the Amtrak in the northeastern part of the country that runs in Delaware. That people use that to commute from certain Connecticut and so on, Delaware to New York and then to Washington, D.C. Joe Biden used to ride that when he was, I think he still has still ridden it. Even as, I don't know if he did even as vice president, but as a senator, almost every day he would, at least one good thing I could say about Joe Biden, he came home every night. He didn't stay in Washington, so he came at home every night to be with his family. But again, we subsidized that. He was paying like $5 a day, which, hell, that's cheaper than parking in a lot of different places in downtown cities throughout the entire country. So for $5 a day, he's going back and forth to Delaware, where he lived. Now, they should have been, you know, talk about tolls and they talk about that, they always say, oh, well, you know, it's a user fee. It's you know, very, if you don't want to use it, you don't do it. User fee, if you use it, you pay for it. Well, again, where are the user fees as far as these people riding Amtrak? And then also part of the 33% of that money that comes out is spent on hiking and biking trails. Now, I've noticed around at least my area in northern Kentucky and in certain parts of Cincinnati, they have now taken almost an entire lane of traffic and put like these little cones up and then put the little bicycle paths in there. That's on a roadway. So, of course, that's got to be coming out of the Highway Trust Fund. Oh, no. The amount of money relegated to that should come out of another fund. And I've been saying this from 2013 on, talking about the amount of money coming out of the federal highway trust funds. User fee, again, if you use it, you pay for it. So if you're a hiker, you're a biker, pay for it yourselves. Pay for it. And again, if you look at, I'm going to do the math on this, by the way. I think tomorrow or when I get off the air, I'm going to take a look at that and say, okay, how much money is spent on hiking equipment? How much money is spent on biking equipment? You know, the helmets, the elbow pads, knee pads, the biking shorts and all that sort of stuff. Putting a one penny tax for every dollar spent, or a 1% tax, to see how much money that would generate. They could very easily pay for that. That would be a very easy tax for them to pay for, and they wouldn't even notice it. It shouldn't come out of the Federal Highway Trust Fund. We'll talk a little bit more about this and wrap this up. But again, call Congress on this, 202-224-3121. I'm Kevin Gordon, America's Trucking Network, 700-WLW.
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7: Federal investigators reveal startling new details during a fact-finding hearing into a deadly UPS plane crash in Louisville. With the 12:30 report, I'm Travis Laird, breaking now. The NTSB concluded its second day of hearings on Wednesday regarding the catastrophic 2025 crash that killed 15 people at the Muhammad Ali International Airport in Louisville. Investigators say the plane crashed after the engine detached from the wing during takeoff due to a fractured lug nut. Testimony revealed that manufacturer Boeing was aware of similar repeated fractures on the MD-11 aircraft pylons dating back to 2002. However, representatives for the FAA testified they were completely unaware that the lug nuts were ever fracturing before this fatal flight. Investigation remains ongoing.
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9: In the forecast, heading for daybreak on Thursday, we've got mostly cloudy skies, a chance of a shower. 51 at 7 a.m. Now, for our Thursday, clouds hang around. We'll see some late-day sunshine, a high of 68. We go back mostly cloudy at night, a low down to 55. Rain and storms back on Friday. From your severe weather station, I'm 9 First Warning Chief Meteorologist Steve Raleigh. 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
7: Right now, 57 degrees Fahrenheit at beautiful historic Lunkin Airport. Has it stopped raining yet? It has not. State senators in Columbus are advancing legislation to combat the misuse of artificial intelligence. The bill would require AI developers to embed digital watermarks into generated images and videos. Anyone caught removing the labels to deceive the public could face fines of up to $10,000. The measure also classifies AI-generated voices as protected likenesses to help prosecute financial scammers. The legislation now moves on to the full Ohio Senate for a vote. And now, Lee Mowen, get us out of here, buddy.
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11: Reds pound the Phillies 9-4. Another win for Andrew Abbott, and Sal Stewart picks up his first four-hit game in the majors. Reds are off on Thursday. Y'alls clip the Washington Wild Thing 7-6. A chance to take the series Thursday evening at 7:05. College baseball tournaments, number 17 UC battling Arizona State Thursday night at 11 o'clock. Xavier versus UConn at Prasco Park Thursday afternoon at 4. Miami versus NIU from Avon, Ohio at 2. And Northern Kentucky versus Milwaukee Thursday at 11, and the Wright State Raiders get Oakland Youngstown State at 3.
7: Thank you so much, Lee Mowen. You'll hear from Lee again in our next update. That's at 1 o'clock. Breaking news anytime. I'm Travis Laird, News Radio 700 WLW.
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3: Here is your trucking forecast for the tri-state and the rest of the country. In the tri-state, overnight showers and storms with a low of 49. For Thursday, sun and clouds with a high in the low 70s. The rain returns on Friday with a high of 76, and more rain for Saturday with a high of 81. Nationally, severe weather will impact part of the Ohio Valley, mid-Atlantic, and southern New England through this evening, with southwest Texas seeing storms late overnight. Flash and flooding is a concern in southwest Texas, including the Hill Country, as well as parts of the lower Mississippi and Ohio Valleys into early Thursday. More flooding is possible later Thursday into Friday across the southern plains and the lower Mississippi Valley. Meanwhile, cooler than normal temperatures in the Midwest and Great Lakes will spread into the mid-Atlantic and the Northeast through the end of the week.
4: I'm Kevin Gordon. This is America's Trucking Network. We've been talking about this story. ATA, the American Trucking Association, continue push for excise tax repeal on new trucks. Now, again, this is a tax that was initiated back in during World War One to fund World War One. And if I'm not mistaken, I'm pretty sure that World War One ended. I mean, I'm gonna have to check, but I'm pretty sure that it's over. But again, if you miss any of the previous segments or any of our shows, make sure you hit up that iHeartRadio app brought to you by our friends at Rush Truck Centers. So again, getting back to this, in the statement accompanying the bill's introduction, ATA President Chris Spears said the excise tax had become the largest levied of any consumer product. First implemented over a century ago to help finance America's efforts in World War One, the FET has become the largest excise tax of any product, adding $24,000 to the cost of every new clean diesel tractor trailer. Spears said, adding that retaining the tax places disproportionate burdens on small fleets, family-owned businesses, and independent owner-operators, which make up a significant segment of the industry. Groups backing the repeal include the National Automobile Dealers Association. In background materials released earlier this year, the association said 22% of Class 8 trucks in operation use pre-2010 engines, and that repealing the excise tax would accelerate replacement with cleaner and more fuel-efficient equipment. Again, if they're concerned about all these vehicles out there, even though the emissions on those are much lower than they were back in 1988, it might prompt people to get into and upgrade their fleets and also make it more affordable as well. House Transportation Infrastructure Committee is expected to vote on its multi-year highway bill before Memorial Day. So again, that is coming up this weekend. I don't know if they're on schedule to do that. Committee leaders have not disclosed whether the legislation will include provisions addressing repeal of the excise tax. Again, 202-224-3121 in order to call your congressman on that and ask them to support the repeal. Identifying long-term

0: funding solutions for federal transportation programs remains a central challenge to the highway bill debate. The Highway Trust Fund continues to face shortfalls due to insufficient revenues from federal fuel taxes, which have not been increased since 1993. And again, going back to the user fees, if you use it, you pay for it. A 1% tax on hiking and biking equipment. All the bikes, all the water bottles, all the tires, all the frames, the seats, all that equipment that accompanies that, the helmets, the pads, knee pads, sometimes the shorts. There are certain kinds of shoes that people prefer to wear when they're biking. The backpacks associated with that, backpacks as far as hiking is concerned, the shoes that are worn, the walking sticks, the equipment, the backpacks, and all that sort of stuff that you use as far as hiking is concerned, water bottles, etc. All that could have a 1% tax, and we could have more and more of these hiking and biking trails, not at the expense of the driving public. Our roads are horrible enough, and the potholes need to be resurfaced and need to be taken care of. Every time we're out there driving, it's almost like, you know, every time I hit a pothole, or, you know, even in these areas where I'm sure you've noticed where when they resurface a road, well, the sewer or whatever that's in the middle of the road or up there, the manhole cover, well, they don't raise that. So now it is below by about an inch. And then the next time they resurface, it's now down 2 inches and then 3 inches. So they never equate that evenly. So as you're driving down the road, you hit these manhole covers. It's like, you know, you know, let's keep sending money to foreign countries and all this sort of stuff to prop them up, but we'll let our roads and our infrastructure deteriorate. Unbelievable. So anyway, get this excise tax repealed. And as I said, it is a very easy process. They are extremely friendly there, but be respectful. Just say, oh, I want my congressman to vote to repeal this excise tax. You have the facts. It's a World War I tax, and I'm pretty sure World War I's over. So call and have them. Again, 25 people calling a particular congressman. So people in your family, have them call. In your district, people that you know from church or whatever, social gatherings and so on, have them call. 202-224-3121 is the number. We got a lot of all this data from the different trucking companies have come in for the first quarter. And we got stories that I'll probably get to tomorrow talking about each one of these. Usually comes out with these stories talking about their profitability or the reporting of their first quarter income, their revenue or and net income or losses, depending upon. But there's always an accompanying story along with that that either talks about how looking forward, whether they're optimistic or not optimistic. And so we'll probably cover those tomorrow. But I want to go through a couple of these different stories before we talk about oil and gas prices coming up. Because it's amazing. And you know, I could probably spend an entire segment talking about each one of these individually, but I'll try to blow through as many of them as I can. Knight Swift posts first quarter net loss as market conditions improve. Knight Swift posted a first quarter net loss despite a 1.4% increase in total revenue. Management said declining capacity and federal enforcement actions are tightening the truckload market. Early bird activity showed steady or growing volumes and mid-single-digit increases. That's pretty much the highlights of that particular story. Now, within there, they break down the individual segments, revenue by segment, truckload. They go break it down by truckload, less than truckload, logistics, and intermodal. Virtually unchanged, the truckload virtually unchanged, declining 0.3%. Operating income declined 16.9%, so a little bit there. Less than truckload increased 2.6%. Logistics decreased by 9.9%. Intermodal increased by 2.7%. So breaking down those individual factors or individual divisions within that company kind of indicates what added or subtracted from their profitability. J.B. Hunt outperforms market in first quarter. J.B. Hunt posted first quarter net earnings of $141.6 million on revenue of $3.06 billion. CEO Shelley Simpson said regulatory enforcement and early demand tightened the truckload market. Now, again, regulatory enforcement. I think they're maybe talking in terms of CDL, false CDL, or some of these unregulated, undocumented workers. So that might be cutting down on a little bit of the capacity. That was also, if you may recall, we just referenced that in the Knight Swift stuff. Management said declining capacity and federal enforcement actions are tightening the truckload market. Here on J.B. Hunt, Shelley Simpson, regulatory enforcement and early demand gains tighten the truckload market. Most operating segments reported revenue growth, with intermodal reaching its highest first quarter volume. Breaking down the individual segments, they talk about truckload increase 23%. Final mile services decreased by 6%. Integrated capacity solutions increased by 20%. Dedicated contract services increased 2%. Intermodal increased by 2%. So again, J.B. Hunt outperforms market in the first quarter. FedEx lifts profit outlook as network plans gains. Network plan gains traction. FedEx raised its full year earnings forecast they talk about earnings per share better than expected after first quarter profit. The company signaled resilience amid the war in Iran and higher energy costs as it advances a major network overhaul combining express and ground operations. FedEx said it plans freight unit spinoff remains on track for June. So some positive things there. We've got XPO, and we may have to push that off till tomorrow because I do want to get into, I might do that in the next segment. I want to get into oil and gas price because there's a lot of movement there. I'm Kevin Gordon, America's Trucking Network, 700 WLW.
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0: This is America's Trucking Network 700 WLW. I'm Kevin Gordon. I want to blow through a couple of these things. Let me see. I can push that one off till tomorrow. But anyway, finishing up some of the major trucking firms that reported earnings in the first quarter. XPO posts record first quarter earnings as operating revenues improve. XPO reported first quarter net income rose to $101 million. From $69 million the previous quarter, or the compared to the first quarter of last year is what I'm trying to spit out here. Revenue increased 7.3% to $2.1 billion. North American LTL adjusted operations also improved 2,200 basis points to 83.9, supported by stronger yields. XPO said investments in labor, fleet, and service centers are aimed at supporting demand and improving operating leverage as freight conditions improve. And again, as the freight market, and a lot of these companies, I'm telling you, from what I picked up down at Matt's and what a lot of people are saying at the end of March, by the way, when we were down there in Louisville, a lot of people are optimistic seeing that we seem like it appears that we're kind of pushing through or finally getting to the end of this trucking recession. For XPO, the revenue by segment, North America less than truckload segment revenue increased 4.9% to $1.23 billion, up from 1.17. You don't need to know the numbers, just talking in terms of percentage here, up 4.9%. That's not bad. European transportation segment revenue increased 11%. Not bad there as well. Then when they talk about, operating income increased 9.6% in the North American and segment also reported, well, in the European area, their operating revenue dropped by $6 million. So again, good news as far as some of these first quarter numbers from the various trucking companies. And we'll talk a little bit more about, because they do, like I said, have these side stories talking about their optimism for the year and what they're looking forward to doing there. Taking a look at oil and gas prices while we have a little bit of moment here before the top of the hour. West Texas Intermediate crude currently is at $98.48 a barrel. That is down $5.67 a barrel, or 5.44%. Brent crude currently is at $105.17 a barrel. That is down $6.11 a barrel, or 5.49. Now, what's interesting, looking at Phil Flynn's energy report yesterday and talking about what was going on, he talked about, he titled his article, Slipping Through the Strait, From the Brink of War to Reopening the Strait of Hormuz, oil markets keep flipping the script with headlines that are often exaggerated or filled with partial truths. Wars, rumors of wars, and a little straight movement keep the market off balance. Barron's reported that oil prices started to fall slow following reports that three supertankers were moving through the Strait of Hormuz. That pulled down prices that had been elevated on the assumption that the attack on Iran might come soon as this weekend. Now, he goes into talking about some of these prognosticators are saying that they're thinking that oil prices could get up to $50 a barrel. I think they're a little nuts there. Phil has never been in that mode. Talking about how India is needing oil and they are getting desperate because they're kind of stuck in the middle there, because if you're coming out of the Persian Gulf, India, that's a lot closer to that oil, those oil fields. Any other oil that they have access to would require coming from either the West Coast of, you know, like for instance, possibly Alaska or some other countries that would have to travel long distance in order to get to India. So they're talking about that. Let me see, critical moment. While tanker traffic around the Cape of Good Hope and through the Panama Canal has exploded as shippers hunt for safer routes, major importers like India are showing they are ready to at least test the waters again, trying to get through that Strait of Hormuz, because obviously, depending on that oil, puts them in a disadvantage. Let me see. He talks about here, the sky is falling crowd keeps waiting for the big crunch. But as energy usually does, as he talks about, they are good at adapting, innovating, and delivering. Africa's, they talk about some of the increased traffic. He's talking about increased traffic around the area. Talks about Africa's Cape of Good Hope is seeing roughly 20% higher traffic by vessel capacity than before the war. Let me see, where else? East flows to Asia, rising about 78 million deadweight tonnage. America's to Europe climbing about 77 million. So a lot of these companies, a lot of these markets are adapting and figuring out alternatives. One of the things that is going to be interesting as far as the tankers are concerned and the reliance on oil out of the Persian Gulf is the fact that with these companies seeing what is happening as a result of Iran, they're upping their pipelines so that they can, you know, pump the oil and get the oil beyond that Strait of Hormuz to areas where they can put that on ships outside of the Strait of Hormuz and bypass that. So looking at what oil prices are and what is causing that, oil prices fell 6% on Wednesday after U.S. President Donald Trump said the negotiation with Iran were in the final stages, though investors remain wary about the outcome of peace talks as disruptions to Middle Eastern supply continues. They talk about Iran. Now get this, okay? Iranian Foreign Ministry spokesman Esmail Baghaei said Iran was ready to develop protocols for safe shipping traffic in cooperation with other coastal states without providing further details. Now, they formed some sort of organization to control that. My friends, they don't have control. That would be like you going out and going to one of the busiest, let's say you live on a particular street that's somewhat busy, people use it. So you go out and you block that street and say, well, you know, you're going to have to pay me $1, so I'll take this this barrier down so that you can get to work or whatever. You have no control. You don't have any ownership of that road. They don't have any ownership of international waters. And going back to 1983, again, going back to that period of time, again, 1983, all right? 43 years or something that they've been doing this, disrupting traffic in the Strait of Hormuz. Why have people put up with this? We have put up with Iran, death to America, death to Israel in 47 years, since 1979. They have launched missiles. They have caused terror in the Middle East. And it's like these people are getting attacked by them, but they say, well, you know, okay, that's just a neighbor. We'll put up with it. You know, they're just annoying. Enough is enough. Get rid of the cancer. Get the area back to peace. Look at the prosperity that's going on in the UAE, Saudi Arabia, and beyond. So anyway, they're talking about that they're going to develop a process for safe passage. It's not up for them to do that. Despite signs of progress, some markets participants say analysts remain very wary of outcome of negotiations. John Kilduff, partner at Again Capital, you've got to take all these pronouncements with a grain of salt these days, but the markets are also quick to reward it when the price with a hope of resolution. Analysts at Citi said on Tuesday they are expecting Brent crude to rise to $120 a barrel in the near term. Phil Flynn in his energy report discounts that. There's even one And now we've heard this from the beginning of the war, talking about, oh, oil could get up to $200 a barrel. And of course, the spoon-fed regurgitators in the mainstream media picked that up. And then, of course, these radical congressmen and senators from the Democrat side say, oh, well, you know, these people are saying that it's going to get up to $200 a barrel. But again, none of this is coming true. You're looking at some of these forecasts of what they expect oil to be in 6 months, down around $60, the high 50s to the low $60 a barrel. So the people seeing forward 6-8 months realize that this conflict with Iran is short term and is not going to last very long. So again, some good news. Prices falling over 5%, actually closer to 6% on the day. Kind of a final reminder here. Again, I want to reiterate, make sure that you call your congressman and have them talk about the push to repeal the excise tax, $30,000 to $40,000 to the cost of a new truck. 202-224-3121. I'm Kevin Gordon, America's Truck. Oh, by the way, stay tuned for Red Eye Radio at the top of the hour. I'm Kevin Gordon, America's Truck and Network, 700 WLW.
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12: What is the deadly substance in the New Mexico emergency? With your 1 o'clock report, I'm Lee Mowen. Breaking now. We're working on learning more about this deadly hazmat situation that's claimed the lives of three people east of Albuquerque, New Mexico.
13: Emergency crews arrived at a home there and found four people unresponsive. Three of them are now dead. Then the first responders started falling ill. About two dozen people exposed to an unknown substance, many of them experiencing dizziness and nausea. They were all taken to the hospital for decontamination, and now three of them have been admitted. Right now, there are hazmat teams there at the house as authorities are racing to try to figure out what this unknown substance even is.
12: ABC's Trevor Ault.
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15: In the tri-state weather, heading for our Thursday morning, generally mostly cloudy, a 7 a.m. temperature of 51. The rest of our Thursdays mostly cloudy and some sunshine late in the day, a high of 68. We go back mostly cloudy at night and a low down to 55. From your severe weather station, I'm 9 First Warning, Chief Meteorologist Steve Raleigh, News Radio 700 WLW.
12: One person has died in a Walnut Hill shooting Wednesday night. This happened at a May Street home near Morgan Street around 9:15. Since the police say the victim was shot in the chest and later died at the hospital, we don't have an identity at this time. CBD's criminal investigation section leads this case. There's also been no word on potential motives or suspects at this time. Officers are investigating vandalism to the brand new restrooms at Stone Lake State Park. Officials shared pictures with WKRC-TV of the beach restrooms, which includes damage to the plumbing and electrical systems. Contractors are en route to start repairs. If you know something, call the Claremont County Sheriff's Office. We now know the identity of the man wanted for an early Sunday morning shooting in Covington, Franklin Smith of Cincinnati. The shooting took place at Hat Trick Sports Bar at 9th and Madison just before 1:30 that morning. A security guard suffered multiple gunshot wounds and remains in critical condition at this time at UC Medical. Covington police say Smith has a left arm sleeve tattoo, short dark hair, and thin facial hair. Do not approach Smith. Call CPD or Crime Stoppers with any information.
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12: Reds pound the Phillies 9-4 to claim the series. Andrew Abbott going 5 1/3. He allows two runs on three hits with three walks and three strikeouts. Sal Stewart with his first four-hit day in the majors. Nathaniel Lowe collects three RBI. Reds are off today, but they'll return home tomorrow to face the St. Louis Cardinals 4-3. Eugenio Suarez went 1-for-4 in the second game of a doubleheader for the Bats in Columbus. Louisville fell 7-5 and 2-1 at the Clippers. Y'alls clipped the Washington Wild Thing 7-6, and Florence will go for the series win tonight from Southwest Pennsylvania at 7:05.
16: I think this is the most talented roster that we've had since I've been here.
12: Straight from the mouth of the quarterback, Joe Burrow, in his first media conference of the 2026 preseason. The first preseason game is set for August 13th at home against the Detroit Lions. That's in 84 days. Tarpon names Tim Monahan as the Spartans' new boys basketball head coach. Coleraine hiring Patrick Allen to lead the Cardinals' varsity wrestling squad. College baseball tournaments. UC battles Arizona State tonight at 11 from Surprise, Arizona. Xavier versus UConn this afternoon at 4 o'clock at Prasco Park. Miami versus Northern Illinois from Avon, Ohio this afternoon at 2. Northern Kentucky versus Milwaukee this morning at 11. And Wright State gets the winner of Oakland Youngstown State this afternoon at 3 o'clock. Your next update is at 1:30. I'm Lee Mowen, News Radio 700 WLW.
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15: All across America, we are Red Eye Radio. He is Eric Carley, and I'm Gary McNamara. Good morning.
0: Hi.
15: You know, it seems like every day this week we've started out with just, a good audio cut.
0: Yeah.
15: All right. This is only like this is less than 10 seconds.
0: Yeah. Yeah.
15: 10 second audio cut from the Five and Jesse Waters about where the Democrats are right now.
0: Okay. All
15: okay.
0: Right. All right.
15: Are you ready?
0: Yeah.
15: All right. Here we go.
21: What's happening here is that Democrats can't get normies. No normal person wants to run as a Democrat. So all they can find are nipple Nazis and anti-Semitic sex therapists.
0: All right. Let's unpack that. And we'll start with nipple Nazis.
15: Wow.
0: Listen.
15: You can go into the details on that one. I think I may.
0: First of all, I'm going to make it clear right here now that will not be the name of my next band. Okay. The Nipple Nazis. Not because it wouldn't be an interesting name, but because I'm not sure who would show up to watch a band called the Nipple Nazis. So we won't go there. But he's right. In the creative way that he put it, it makes it entertaining, but he's absolutely right. There are, who's the normal one? Okay, you know who the normal one is? The guy wearing the hoodie and gym shorts. No, after all of this.
15: After everything, the guy.
0: After everything where it started with Fetterman. He's the normal one.
15: The guy in the hoodie and the shorts. The senator
2: The hoodie and the shorts.
4: And now he's too normal for Democrats in Pennsylvania as the Democrats. You've seen his numbers with Democrats have just crashed.
2: Yeah. Well, compared to the extreme radical left, Fetterman looks like Ronald Reagan.
4: In a hoodie and shorts.
2: In a hoodie and shorts.
4: All right, I just did the theater of the mind.
2: Well, I don't.
4: I can't imagine Reagan. I had the picture Reagan in a hoodie and shorts. And Nancy all dressed up perfectly next to him walking.
2: Right, of course, yeah. Yeah.
4: Walking in the congressional chambers for the State of the Union address.
2: That would have been strange, but that's where we are. That's where we are with the Democratic Party. There's just no way around that. That the normie, if there is a normie, it's Fetterman. But who runs in 28? We've been asking this question. I mean, who runs in 28 that is normal, that has any wide appeal? You know, we talk about the Republican Party, who's on the list, and you know why they're there. J.D. Vance, he's the current VP. Marco Rubio, he's right now doing a great job as Secretary of State. Governor DeSantis, doing a great job as governor of a state that he's turned around. He's really turned it more red. I don't know, turn around, but he's turned it more red and done a great job governing. So there's your top three right there, right? You see the list on the left for 28, and it's all over the place. I mean, one day, Kamala's leading. Another day, AOC's doing well.
4: Right.
2: But where are the normal people? Where's somebody who could appeal to the independent?
4: Well, it's interesting that they were using on Five the other day the term normal, because we started that a long time ago.
2: Mm-hmm.
4: Yeah. Said, you know, it's not normal. It's not normal.
2: Right.
4: It's not normal. There is no critical thinking. And normal means there is some critical thinking involved in your mindset.
2: Right.
4: You know, there's some it's something, it's a custom that society has embraced because it makes sense to everybody.
2: Right. Right.
4: That's what normal is.
2: Right.
4: And as soon as they started saying, well, a man can be a woman if a man says so,
2: right,
4: you've just become abnormal in your thought process.
2: You can see the debate about when does life begin, right? That debate, in terms of it being a debate, was mainstream. It was a mainstream debate. When does life begin? Telling people that it should be okay, in fact, legally fighting for children to mutilate their own body.
4: That's not normal.
2: That is far. I'm not saying abortion, by the way, is normal. I'm just saying that the debate about abortion was a mainstream debate. It was one that had been around for the longest time. And
4: well, now, I you know where I thought you were headed with that was the debate that I had with a number of pro-abortion women after the Dodds ruling, right?
2: Right.
4: Yeah. After the Dodds ruling.
2: Mm-hmm.
4: And they said, well, they made abortion illegal. And I said, you're not even paying attention. No, they didn't.
2: Yeah. No, they didn't.
4: What they said was the legislature and the people of the United States have not spoken on this.
2: Right.
4: And so we can't assume what they're thinking.
2: We can't make law.
4: So it goes back to the states unless Congress wishes to make a law on it.
2: Right.
4: We don't get to do it. And those other judges made law. And you can't do that.
2: Right.
4: And I got a blank stare, but it was the point that I brought up, which then again gets to the point of, well, you haven't thought this thing out, which to me isn't normal. And it got to the point where I said, well, then you believe in abortion up to birth. And right. They go, no, there has to be limitations. Right. And each one of these pro-abortion women had limitations in the womb.
6: Right.
4: And I said, well, then why are you calling people that are a few months before you radical and you're not radical?
6: Right.
4: What you're saying is it becomes a child somewhere in the womb.
6: And
4: you believe that somebody is taking away your rights
6: mm-hmm.
4: because they wish it, you know, to be at this point
6: right.
4: in the womb.
6: Right.
4: And you wish it to be at this point in the womb.
6: Right.
4: Well, what's the difference? I got blanks. Every single one, I got complete blank stares. And I was with a couple one time, and she was just, she goes, well, what I'm saying is it's a woman's body. Well, no, it's not a woman's body. You just said at this particular point in the, you know, the third trimester, no, you shouldn't be able to have an abortion. You don't believe in abortion up to birth.
2: At that point.
4: Right. At that
2: it's not the woman's body.
4: Right. It's not the woman's body. So you're saying in the womb, it's not your body. And she was all flustered, and her husband was sitting behind her, and he just gave me the thumbs up like,
6: mm-hmm.
4: wow. That was, and then even when I was at the group of people one time, there were some pro-life women there
6: yeah.
4: that also gave me the thumbs up behind the one woman that I was. And there was no yelling. I was having the discussion. I go, well, then what about this? But I was getting them flustered on it. To me, that when we talk about normal, it's being able to defend your point, a reasonable point, with consistency. And that's where sure. I thought you were going with it.
2: Well, it's but the debate itself, right, about abortion has been around for a while. Yeah. And I would say, you know, I'm a pro-lifer, but at the basis of it is, when does life begin, right? That's one of those questions. Okay, as a society, we would have, this is what the court said, our representatives in Congress could make law to legally decide where it begins, if they wanted to, and they haven't. In fact, AOC, after that decision, said, well, they're just ruling like kings. We're going to have to take this up on Capitol Hill. And that's exactly what the court said.
4: Exactly. But the getting to the point of what they're talking about, I don't think they were talking about specifically the issues of being normal. We have. Mm-hmm. And that's why I went back to what we have discussed before on the issues, what mm-hmm. they believe isn't
2: just
4: normal.
2: The individual being what, normal. Yeah.
4: What they were talking about was, again, you know, Plattner in Maine,
6: mm-hmm.
4: you know, the other woman that's running as a Democrat in the state of Texas,
6: mm-hmm.
4: that's, you know, talking about, you know, putting Jewish people basically in ICE detention centers and making them concentration camps
6: right.
4: and Jews are pedophiles and so they should be castrated. I mean, this kind of stuff. Or,
6: yeah, yeah.
4: you know, well, I was only a Nazi because I was angry. And, well, if you're a Nazi because you're angry, here's $10 million, run for our party.
6: Yeah.
4: You know, I mean, that's the kind of, we're getting more into the minutia of the issues which it eventually gets to, but I think they're just going just on the surface level. You look at it and these people aren't normal and the people supporting them aren't normal. It doesn't make any sense. And I think the Plattner case in Maine, just saw another poll where he's leading by 7 points.
6: Yeah.
4: You know, you've got Democrats that for years without any evidence have called Republicans Nazis, and now they're endorsing a Nazi.
6: Yeah.
4: And it's okay that he's a Nazi because he was an angry Nazi.
6: Right.
4: And as we have said, what is the standard now? Angry Nazi, yes. Content, and even though I don't think I've ever met a content Nazi.
6: Right.
4: A mellow, content, and happy Nazi. You can't be a mellow, content, and happy Nazi, but if you're an angry Nazi, we're going to give you that chance because you were angry at society, and that drove you to be a Nazi. And now you say, well, I really don't embrace all the stuff of being Nazi. I just believe in all these insane ideas. Well, you're the guy. You're the best guy that we can find for the Democratic Senate in Maine.
6: Yeah.
4: Senate we're talking about. We're mm-hmm. not talking about a radical, small, gerrymandered congressional district or
6: Nazi district.
4: Not right. Not Nazi district or
2: a nipple Nazi district.
4: Right. or a small city council member who represents a very small, you know, a 10 block area that's completely radical. We're talking about the state of Maine and the Democrats saying, we want a Nazi. We want a Nazi. Well, that's terrible that you say he's a Nazi because we believe he's a reform Nazi, and he was only a Nazi because he was angry. He was angry, so we got to give him money because he claims he's reformed, and that's the best candidate that we can find to run.
2: You know,
4: now that's a problem.
2: So here's the thing: it's the anti-Semitism that runs throughout the left.
4: Yeah, that's the one. That's you know, you think about it. That's the one thing that.
2: And it just builds the defense right. for someone like Plattner, right? Yeah. But it also builds a conundrum because then from that point on, if you call Trump Hitler, you think he's a hero from your perspective?
4: Well, no, because Trump is happy a lot of the time, so he's a happy Nazi.
2: Oh, no happy Nazis.
4: No happy Nazis.
2: That's right. It said it on the door. The bear out front should have told you.
4: You know, if you're anybody listening to this segment right here, I think it's okay if you have a shot.
2: Well, I was going to say
4: do a shot.
2: I was going to say microdose something because it's that bizarre. I don't recommend that. By the way, don't. You may feel like. Let me phrase it this way: you may feel like you're on acid. That's. The landscape well, of American say, politics.
4: I disagree with it because already, just what we've talked about, I'm seeing hallucinations and I'm completely sober right now.
2: No, that's what I mean.
4: It feels
2: you may feel like you're on acid, but this is actually what's going on. Nipple Nazis. That's what's going on. The nipple Nazis are winning. 7 points for the nibble Nazi.
4: I have no idea where we go from this point on, but we will try.
2: Well, we'll go to a break and see if we can reset.
4: Yeah.
2: Why not?
4: We haven't been able to do that in years.
2: No. 21 years right. in running, yeah. Still can't do it.
4: We are Red Eye Radio.
2: Brought to you by Hotshot Secret.
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4: We're Red Eye Radio. He's Eric Cronin, and I'm Gary McNamara. So many great audio cuts from the left. Did you see this? This is the one that came out yesterday. It went viral from the author Fran Lebowitz, not to be mistaken as Fawn Lebowitz, who Otter went to the sorority house in Animal House, and she had died in a kiln accident, and he used that in order to pick up other women in the sorority. This is Fran Lebowitz, the author about billionaires in New York City. You ready for this?
2: Okay.
4: Here we go. Listen to this genius economist.
11: Yes. I mean, and, you know, they're always, every time someone suggests this, they say, I'm moving. Go. You know, they add nothing to New York. You know, in the olden days, in the 19th century, those robber barons, they employed people at least. Okay? They employed thousands, hundreds of thousands of people. All this money magic employs no one. It is no product. It has no, goodbye, go. We're moving to Florida. Go. You know, we don't need you. You know, I mean, I know that guy. I mean, I don't know him, but I think you're talking about a guy named Ken Griffin, right? He has a $103 million apartment. First of all, what does that even mean? How could an apartment be $103 million? And when you have apartments that cost that much, it makes every apartment more expensive. So the $103 million apartment on 57th Street makes the studio apartment in the Bronx more expensive than it should be. So,
4: no, it doesn't.
2: No.
4: I mean, complete. I mean, you talk about complete cluelessness.
2: Yeah.
4: Do we pick it apart or just go, not normal?
2: definitely not normal and not educated.
4: When I first saw it, I thought it was Rhea Perlman. She looks so much like
2: her.
4: But I mean, completely clueless.
2: Yeah.
4: Completely.
2: Yeah.
4: Completely clueless.
2: Right.
4: Basically a child mentality, economics as drama.
2: Right.
4: That's what it is. Maybe there should be. I wonder if they have a course in all these Ivy League schools, drama economics.
2: Well, you know, because you look at it and she says, they employ no one. Okay. All right. We can unpack that very quickly.
4: Oh, I know. That's just...
2: Like a buddy of mine who got out and someone, he just bought a new Corvette. And they said, wow, the money for a car like that could feed 100 families. And he said, actually, it fed a lot of families. The families of the people who built it. The brakes, all the components. He broke down the economy of a pencil, basically, Milton Friedman, and said, so, yeah, when I buy that, it supports a lot of families. And you're welcome. When the rich spend money, that's exactly how it happens. Whether they work for the rich directly or not, there is that benefit from them spending money in that local economy.
4: Anybody who has a 401k or a bank account,
2: yeah,
4: where the money's just sitting there and you do nothing with it, is employing people.
2: Yes, absolutely. Yep.
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1: All right, so her name is Lucy Biggers, and she used to be part of the climate movement.
0: Yeah.
1: And over the last few months, she'd been doing she's working for the Free Press now. It's really interesting. I'm just going to play the audio. And there's a couple of audio cuts that we have here.
0: Okay.
1: About how she left it. And there's one audio cut about how she left it and why she left it. And then she said, this is a quote from her. "I thought being a climate activist would atone for me being white." So when you and I are talking about the climate change stuff and you're a racist, you can't be white and even have an opinion on climate change because you're privileged. So let's listen to her. That's coming up in the second audio cut. Let me cut. Oh, I have no idea why I am having other problems. Let me just make sure I have nothing else that's open here. Give me 1 second.
0: All right.
1: Is everything fine now?
0: Okay.
1: Okay. Everything's cool.
0: Good to go.
1: All right.
0: Here we are.
1: I don't know if that was my fault or not.
0: All right.
1: I had some windows open.
0: I'll say it's your fault.
1: Okay. All right. Here we go. This is her name is Lucy Bigger. She now works for the, I was going to say Barry Weiss's Free Press, CBS's Free Press, right?
0: I still like to call it Barry Weiss's Free Press. And you can't make me change.
1: Okay.
0: I know they technically own it, but she created it.
1: Okay. Here we go.
2: I think I need to do a little reintroduction for people on here who I am. So I'm Lucy Biggers. Right now I'm the head of social media for the Free Press. But for 5 years of my 20s, I was a climate activist. I interviewed Greta Thunberg. I've interviewed AOC. I pushed ideas like the Green New Deal, plastic straw bans, plastic bag bans, anything you could think of that is like the typical climate activist. I pushed those things for half my 20s. In that time, I got a lot of value from being part of the group. I identified as a climate activist, and I thought I was on the right side of history and that these ideas were so important to push. Even during the time when I was really deep in the climate movement, I would have some questions like why we're protesting pipelines when, you know, the pipelines were already approved. Maybe we shouldn't have done that. Or the fact that, you know, oil pipelines are better for the environment and safer than transporting these materials on trains. Or, you know, the idea that plastic has a lower carbon footprint than glass and wood. Like, I would sometimes see these contradictory facts, but my ideology and identification was so tied up in the group that when I would see those things, I would push them away. That all changed when I left my last job where I'd been in a visible role as a climate influencer, and I lived through COVID and I had my first son. And I think those two experiences of living through COVID and seeing the entire world shut down, plastic proliferated everywhere, but it was like not a big deal. And then our carbon emissions only dropping by maybe 5%. Maybe it was like 20% at its peak, but barely making a dent in our climate emissions, even though the world was shut down. And that's when I started to think, what is the climate movement wanting from us? Because if they want to get our emissions down to zero, that would require destroying our way of life. Then I read a book, Apocalypse Never, by Michael Schellenberger, who's a former green activist, and then Steve Koonin, who's a scientist who worked for President Obama. He wrote a book called Unsettled, and it went into all the things that we don't understand about climate change. And it made me realize that this climate narrative, this black and white thinking that I was pushing, that climate change was an existential threat and that the world was going to be destroyed by it, was not true, and that the truth was much more complex. Learning all this stuff, I went basically radio silent for 5 years, and I took a job behind the scenes at the Free Press, where I'm the head of social media, and I basically thought I would never be in front of the camera again, because I did not want to go against

0: 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Every night, Eric Harley and Gary McNamara. 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
1: And he's Eric Harley, and I'm Gary McNamara. Good morning. All right, you want to hear? Let's hear from the one of the most evil billionaires in the world.
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0: Beer Runner Radio. He is Eric Carly, and I'm Gary McNamara. So yeah, those the audio cuts, as we have said, are just so beautiful because they show really whether it was the author Fran Lebowitz that we played earlier this hour that was talking about that billionaires are useless, just go leave. They don't create any jobs. They don't do anything. Shows just a basic, complete cluelessness on economics. And that's one thing I think I'm really surprised at as in the media today. And I know the media has expanded because of the internet. How many people get a national stage that are completely clueless?
1: Right.
0: They have no idea how the world works at all.
1: Right.
0: And
1: they want other people to be clueless. You know,
0: yeah.
1: I think they're clueless, but they certainly want other people to be ignorant.
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19: Hey, good morning. How you doing there? About 5:06 on 700 WLW. Steve Hawkins in for Tom Brenneman this morning. We got a lot going on for you this morning. Jay Ratliff will be here in just a little bit. How about a long flight with no Wi-Fi? Yeah. Got that story coming up from our aviation expert on 700 WLW. Later on this morning, I'm going to ask you about the Reds play the game. You be yesterday against the Phillies. Hope you know about that. Hope you can win tickets to a future Reds game. We've got traffic, weather, sports all morning long. We got the news for you coming up here in just a little bit with a news break at about 5:15. Did you see this story? This one caught my eye. People have been talking about it for the last 24 hours. Did you see what Harvard University is doing? The faculty members there, that's the professors at Harvard University, voted in the past couple of days to cap the number of top grades that they're going to be permitted to award undergraduate students in an attempt to reduce what they call grade inflation. You ever heard of that? This is crazy, especially not that I went to Harvard or am about to go to Harvard. I just think that going in there knowing that the new policy limits A's to 20% of the letter grades awarded in a course, they can get four additional ones. In a course with 100 students, for example, a professor would be permitted to award up to 24 A's. No matter how many people got an A, you could only give them 24 of those people an A. There's no limit on grades of A minus or lower, and the cap only applies to undergraduates. And the vote was 458 to 201. So most professors and faculty at Harvard University agree with this. They said Harvard's grades have been creeping up for decades. In the school year last year, about two-thirds of the undergraduate letter grades were A's, a distinction that's supposed to be reserved for extraordinary work, according to the student handbook. I guess if you're at Harvard and two-thirds of you earn an A, you're going to be disappointed. About a decade ago, only 35% of Harvard letter grades were A. It becomes effective in the 2027 academic year. They say even more can be done, such as capping the number of A-minus grades. Can you believe that? The cap, as you would expect, unpopular with students, according to an academic officer at Harvard. A survey this year said 94% of the students responded. They opposed or leaned against the cap happily, and many cited concerns about increased competition with classmates, selfish people. It'll incentivize them. Nobody will want to work together in a group. They say limiting the number of top grades will increase student stress and harm mental health. I thought it's pretty interesting that only 20% of people at Harvard can earn an A in a select course. What do you think about that? You can talk about that on your Teams meeting today, all right? It's 5:09 on 700 WLW. I got your Taste of Cincinnati forecast coming up next.
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19: All right, the 9 First Warning Weather Forecast Center. Jennifer Ketchmark says pretty much overcast, cooler start for this morning. There could be some rain lurking southeast of town, so just be prepared for it. But if you like dry weather, she said, this is probably your day for the week, all right? Mostly cloudy, cooler, will eventually get to 68, supposed to be dry. Tonight overnight, low 55 and dry, and then we got a dry start for Friday, kicking off for taste. Could be some showers coming in at town afternoon, so just be prepared for it if you're headed down to taste. You know, you get that extra day this year, 4 days of taste, it's insane. I'll take it. It's 52 around the tri-state at your severe weather station. 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
19: All right, it's about 5:17 on 700 WLW. Brian Combs in here. Violence downtown.
5: Yeah, Cincinnati police say they're just about to reopen the intersection of 9th and Walnut. That is where somebody was shot early this morning. Don't know exactly the details. Apparently, the victim was in a car that was traveling through downtown. People tell police that they heard more than a dozen shots. I think ShotSpotter picked it up as well.
19: Really?
5: Right in that area of 8th and Walnut, 9th and Walnut, not too far from the library. Don't know what it's related to. The victim, it sounds like it's going to survive. There was another shooting that was deadly last night. The Cincinnati police are investigating as well. That one happened in Walnut Hills. The gun violence cases this year, we've talked about it several times. The number of people shot in the city is up 25% over the same time at this point last year. Coming into downtown Cincinnati today, going to be an issue for people who come from the east side.
19: Okay.
5: They've closed down streets as they set up for Taste of Cincinnati. So the ramp from Columbia Parkway into downtown, which is cool to have all the food trucks on and everything during Taste of Cincinnati.
19: Yep.
5: But that means you're not going to be able to use that ramp to get into 6th Street and to come into town that way. So it's going to be blocked today. It's going to cause issues. Last night, we saw a number of issues with people leaving town because they closed the streets at 9 o'clock in the morning. So people couldn't use their typical ways out. 5th Street is blocked from Walnut all the way east to Columbia Parkway, because that's where the event happens.
19: Yeah.
5: And this year they've added an extra day to Taste of Cincinnati,
19: sure.
5: So the street closings are happening even earlier. But it'll be Friday, Saturday, Sunday, and Monday downtown on 5th Street. They don't want to take it to the Riverfront Park like they've done with Oktoberfest.
19: Okay.
5: Maybe this year that's a really smart idea, given all the rain that's going to happen over the next 4 days.
19: Yep.
5: It wouldn't be a mud bath. But it is going to be an inconvenience for people who work or have to be downtown.
19: Well, that's a good inconvenience given all the good food coming to town.
5: There you go.
19: I'll take that.
5: If the weather would clear up in time to cooperate at 5:30, we'll look at the forecast that says this Memorial Day weekend might be a washout. Those details in 15 minutes. 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
19: Thank you, Brian. It's 519 on 700 WLW. Jay Ratliff, our aviation expert, joining me next, talking about the Southwest airline ban that is going on. You need to hear that. Plus, you need to hear the holiday forecast. 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
19: All right, the 9:20 weather forecast center looking like this, kind of overcast through rush hour this morning. If you like dry, you'll like today. Mostly cloudy, cooler, high 68, but dry. It's going to get wet, so just enjoy it. Today's the day you're going to have to mow, all right? Mostly cloudy, dry overnight down to 55. Dry start tomorrow, some rain heading to town afternoon, so you got to hit the road early if you're going out of town, all right? High tomorrow, 73. It's 52 around the tri-state at your severe weather station, News Radio 700 WLW. 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
14: Thank you, Stephen. Good morning, everyone. Nathaniel Lowe doubled twice and drove in three. Sal Stewart homered as part of his first four-hit day in the majors. Reds dumped the Phillies 9-4. Cincinnati takes 2-3 in the series. Reds are off today. The homestand commences tomorrow night. First of three up against the Cardinals. Of course, the action right here on 700 WLW. College baseball is plenty of it tonight. 17th-ranked Cincinnati Bearcats meet Arizona State at 8 in the Big 12. Xavier and UConn this afternoon at 4 in the Big East semifinals. NKU in Milwaukee today in the Horizon League. Miami Redhawks face Northern Illinois in the MAC tourney at 2. 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Joe Burrow spoke to the masses yesterday on a variety of topics. You'll hear about him. Also, sad news in hockey. Former Miami University head coach who spent two decades working for the Columbus Blue Jackets, Bill Davidge, has passed away. He was 72. Davidge coached Miami from 85 to 89 with a transition of a club team to Division I. He was a scout and, of course, a longtime color analyst on both the Columbus Blue Jackets radio and television. Good man, quality man, and a gentleman of the hockey game. 700 WLW.
19: All right, Jay Ratliff, our aviation expert, always with us here in the morning. Jay, it's official. Southwest Airlines bans robots from their flights.
16: Yeah, they figured it would just be easier to have this policy in place so that anybody that brings an electronic, like a robot person, a dog, a cat, because they've got all kinds of these, which are all obviously powered by some pretty powerful lithium batteries. Southwest is saying to make it easier on all of our personnel around the country, we're just going to ban them so that if anybody comes up, as we had that recent incident, they'll already have a policy in place. And I'm a little surprised that the FAA hasn't stepped forward and already kind of made this a policy, because that's what the FAA's in place to do, is to set policies from a safety standpoint that airlines can abide by. But, you know, here we have Southwest making that call, and it's certainly a good one. The size of those lithium batteries, just too large. It's on board a flight.
19: Yeah. What about United Airlines? Has 13-hour flight passengers forced to endure a quote-unquote no Wi-Fi flight?
16: I love the emphasis on endure. What are you doing to me? It's the worst day of my life. Yes, a 13-hour flight had no Wi-Fi, had no entertainment. They didn't have the ability to power any of their devices. So it was certainly a flight that was, I think it was Tokyo to Washington, D.C., and there was backlash from passengers asking, why didn't you just cancel the flight? I certainly can feel for the business professionals who were planning on working 4, 5, 6 hours, maybe on that flight to get some work done, only to be told you can't. Once your computer dies, you're done. So certainly that was an issue. But the bottom line is none of this stuff is serious enough that it's going to cause a flight to cancel, as so many of the passengers were upset about. But you're right. It's very telling because that's the world we live in. When these devices go down, our life kind of stops. But I'll have more on the stories, and they're good ones, on our aviation blog, sponsored by the Greater Cincinnati Northern Kentucky International Airport, which offers round-trip fares to Savannah, $167. 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
19: All right, thanks, Jay. We've got some aviation delays out there for you if you're traveling from CVG this morning in Los Angeles, San Francisco, and Phoenix. So they're getting hammered out west. The east also, New York, D.C., Boston, Newark, New Jersey, Chicago in the Midwest, Seattle out west. So there's some problems if you are traveling today. Maybe you're traveling to El Paso. Did you see this? This week, El Paso named the number one best big city to live in. That's right. According to U.S. News and World Report, Sun City number one right there. Oklahoma City 2, Fort Worth 3, Raleigh, North Carolina 4, and Austin, Texas 5. So three of the top five were in Texas. Around us, we didn't make it. Indy did. They were number 7. Columbus made it number 11. According to the report, El Paso has a lower cost of living and the job market is better. So there you go. And the average commute time there is only about 21 minutes, which is less than the national average. There you go. So if you're looking for the best big city to live in, it's El Paso. If you're looking about the forecast for the holiday, we got it next in the 5:30 news.
0: Athletes wanted. 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
7: Still expecting record numbers with the 5:30 report. I'm Rick Uccino. Breaking now today kicks off the travel rush for Memorial Day weekend. Crowds are expected on the roads and at airports across the country.
8: Even though gas prices and airfares are up this year, Memorial Day weekend travel is expected to be record-breaking. AAA predicts 45 million Americans will travel at least 50 miles from home beginning today through Monday. 3.5 million are expected to fly domestically. AAA says top domestic places people are going to over the holiday weekend: Orlando, Seattle, New York, Las Vegas, Miami, and San Francisco. Alex Stone, ABC News.
7: Those hitting the road in Ohio should expect to see a heavy presence from the State Highway Patrol as they continue enforcement blitzes through Monday, focusing on impairment and seatbelt violations. Details about a sobriety checkpoint in Marymount will be released tomorrow morning. Things running fairly smoothly at CVG this morning. Just about a 15-minute wait to get through security right now, according to the airport's website. But there are a few Delta flights that have been canceled so far to Boston, New York, Las Vegas, and Toronto. Make sure to check the status of your trip before heading to the airport. Let's check the latest traffic and weather together.
21: 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Highway traffic in pretty good shape this morning. I'm not seeing any major problems to deal with. Northbound 75, currently under 7 minutes out of Erlanger into downtown. Southbound in pretty good shape, too. Through Lachlan, did have a report of an accident on West 8 near Grand. Chuck Ingram, News Radio 700 WLW.
20: Here is the latest weather forecast from News Radio 700 WLW.
22: We are going to see a lot of cloud cover today and even a few isolated showers still down to our very southeastern spots. But while most of the day is dry, it's on the cool side at 68. Tonight, we're still dry at 55. But then tomorrow afternoon, especially past the noon hour, rain turns widespread and likely. Highs will end up around 73. There is a low-end threat for severe weather in our southern spots, but this should not be a big issue. It's more about the heavy rain. From your severe weather station, I'm 9 First Warning meteorologist Jennifer Ketchmark, News Radio 700 WLW.
7: 51 degrees right now. You'll have to take detours around parts of 5th Street, Columbia Parkway, Sycamore, and more as setup continues for Taste of Cincinnati.
23: For the first time in its 47-year history, the beloved food festival will span 4 days. Kicking off this Friday, more than 75 food and drink vendors will line 5th Street and surrounding blocks. Organizers have also set up 3 live music stages that will feature dozens of artists, including rap rock headliner Gym Class Heroes. Road closures throughout downtown are already in effect and will remain in place until early Tuesday morning. Admission to the festival is completely free. I'm Travis Laird, News Radio 700 WLW.
7: Cincinnati police are investigating after a man was shot in downtown early this morning. That gunfire rang out around 3:30 on Walnut between 8th and 9th. Victim was rushed to UC Medical. No word on his condition or on any suspects at this time. Meanwhile, a homicide investigation is underway in Walnut Hills after a man was shot and killed last night. It happened near May and Morgan around 9:15. If you can help police in their investigation, call Crime Stoppers at 352-3040. Looking to crack down on AI impersonations across Ohio.
24: In the Ohio State House, Senate lawmakers are now set to review a new bill that aims to target AI-driven scams and deepfakes. Senate Bill 163 would crack down on AI impersonation, impose tougher penalties on anyone convicted of using AI to commit crimes, and authorize the Ohio Attorney General's Office broad powers to investigate allegations of AI misuse. This new bill would also require developers of publicly accessible AI systems to bake watermarks directly into images and videos that their systems create. I'm Allison Wyatt.
7: The Reds have the day off today after taking 2 of 3 from the Phillies in Philadelphia this week. They'll return home tomorrow night to take on the St. Louis Cardinals. Seg has all the details coming up in sports just after traffic and weather at 5:40. Our next update at 6 o'clock. I'm Rick Uccino, News Radio 700 WLW.
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19: Hey, good morning. How you doing there? It's 536 700 WLW. Steve Hawkins in for Tom Brenneman this morning. We're always talking about your money here on Tom's show. Did you see the latest stats here? Retail, not doing great. Mega retailers like Walmart and Amazon have performed well. But check this out. The average retail stock has struggled in the 2020s. Over the last 5 years, S&P Retail Select Industry Index is down 3.2%. That includes the Walmarts and Amazons of the world. Probably would be worse without them. And the S&P 500 in the same time frame, up 95%. So that's interesting. The Consumer Price Index rose 3.8% over in April, year over year. That's the highest reading since

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6: This is the Bloomberg Money Minute. Global stockpiles of crude oil are shrinking at a record pace this month as the Middle East conflict drags on. Goldman Sachs estimates inventories are falling by 8.7 million barrels a day on the severely reduced flows through the Strait of Hormuz. Global energy markets have been upended by the conflict, which has led to an unprecedented supply shock. Checking on the market, stocks are seeing small gains. Traders are waiting to see whether hopes of a peace deal in the Middle East will translate into tangible progress. S&P futures are up 8 points, Dow futures rising 70. And Airbnb is pushing beyond short-term rentals. The company is partnering with luggage storage platform Bounce, which works with retail stores, hotels, and locker rentals to let people stow their bags for a small fee. Airbnb is also expanding private car pickups in major markets outside of the U.S., with airport transfer firm Welcome Pickups. It's also growing its grocery stocking service with Instacart. Courtney Donahoe, Bloomberg Radio.
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8: Hello, Hawk.
7: How you doing?
8: I'm good. How about you?
7: Good. It's Brown Baguette Thursday.
8: Oh, is it really?
7: Take your lunch to work or school day.
8: Mm-hmm.
7: You like doing that?
8: Oh, I used to love doing that. So, simple guy. Peanut butter and jelly's fine with me.
7: Did you do like the hot lunch at school, or did you always take your lunch to school?
8: For the most part, took my lunch to school with the exception of pizza day.
7: That was on Fridays, wasn't it?
8: It was, come to think of it.
7: Did they have those little rectangle pizzas at school?
8: They had something I've never been able to, you know, those. I've never been able to find those pizzas in the store.
7: They're nowhere. Those pizzas were made up for little school kids, and that's it. Oh, goodness.
8: I've never, ever in my life been able to match that. I don't know what the deal is.
7: There's not even a salesman that'll stop by and say, you want one of these rectangle pizzas?
8: Yeah, that's what... If we're going to go into business, let's just go ahead and find out what the ingredients are for that and name it fifth grade pizza.
7: There you
8: we'll
7: go.
8: Be a hit.
7: We will never have to be here again.
8: That's correct.
7: What's going on out there?
8: 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Highway traffic, pretty good shape this morning. And I'm not seeing any accidents or major time delays at all to deal with into downtown as of yet. But speaking of downtown, getting through it's going to be a little bit tougher over the next few days. Fifth Street's blocked off between Walnut and Columbia Parkway. So is Columbia Parkway leading up to Fifth Street. That's all to get ready for Taste of Cincinnati. Chuck Ingram, News Radio 700 WLW.
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1: All right, the WCPO9 first morning weather forecast. It's going to be dry today. Maybe the driest day in the next few, all right? Cloudy, cooler, 68 today. Mostly cloudy, dry again tonight, down to 55. Tomorrow, Jennifer says a dry start for Friday. Showers and storms could return afternoon tomorrow. And some of them could be heavy at times tomorrow afternoon. That's before you go to Taste Cincinnati. All right, don't worry about it. High tomorrow, 73. 52 around the tri-state at your severe weather station. 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
3: Thank you, Steve. Good morning, everyone. Reds update. Nathaniel Lowe doubled twice, drove in three. Sal Stewart homered as part of his first four-hit day in the majors as the Reds beat the Phillies 9-4. Cincinnati taking 2 of 3 of the series. Andrew Abbott got the win. He's 4-2. Now the Reds have the day off today. Homestand commences tomorrow night with the first of three up against the St. Louis Cardinals. The action right here on 700 WLW. In the minors last night, Eugenio Suarez doubled in his first at-bat, a rehab assignment for AAA Louisville against Columbus. Dayton Dragon set a new franchise record for runs in a single game, blasting Fort Wayne last night 22-8. Alfredo Duno homered twice in the Dragons' victory. Frontier League action last night. Zade Richardson and Jackson Tucker, two RBIs apiece. Florence got by Washington 7-6. That series wraps up tonight at 7:05. Turning to college baseball, 17th-ranked Cincinnati Bearcats and Arizona State tonight in the Big 12 tourney at 8. It is Xavier up against UConn this afternoon in the Big East semifinal. And Prasco Park, that game at 4 o'clock. Also, NKU meets Milwaukee today at 11 a.m. in the Horizon League tournament. Miami Redhawks will face off against Northern Illinois in the MAC tourney at 2. Bengals update brought to you by Good Spirits, Wine and Tobacco in Party Town, 13 locations in Northern Kentucky. Quarterback Joe Burrow spoke to the media yesterday on a variety of topics. He likes the offseason moves by the team.
4: I think this is the most talented roster that we've had since I've been here. I just think we know where we needed to be better, and we went out and aggressively made it happen. We filled some holes that we had from years past. Got better at a lot of positions.
3: Four-time NFL MVP and future Hall of Famer Aaron Rodgers with the Pittsburgh Steelers said yesterday he will retire after this season. Hockey, sad news. Former Miami University head coach who spent two decades with the Columbus Blue Jackets, Bill Davidge, has passed away. Bill was 72. Davidge coached Miami from 1985 to 1989, who led the transition from a club team to Division I. He was a scout and, of course, longtime color analyst on both the Columbus Blue Jackets radio and television broadcasts. On the ice last night, West final game 1, Vegas pulls the upset, winning at Colorado 4-2. East final start tonight with Montreal at Carolina. In the NBA, Oklahoma City evens up the West final, beating San Antonio 122-113. East finals begin tonight between the Cavaliers and Knicks in New York. Bill Dennison, 700 WLW Sports.
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1: 5:48, Brian Combs in here this morning. Man, Again, somebody got shot downtown.
7: Yeah, we're hearing police clearing the scene at 9th and Walnut. Apparently about 2 a.m., there was a shootout downtown involving a couple of cars. The victim was in a silver car that ended up in a parking lot at 9th and Walnut. Apparently another suspect or another person who was in the car bailed and took off. The victim was left there with a gunshot wound, taken to the hospital now. Police haven't given us too many more details, but there are witnesses, I guess, in the area that heard more than a dozen shots. So it sounded like some kind of shootout in the middle of the city. Let's look at the crime numbers again. Over the past month in the downtown area, violent crime is up over 80%. So as the weather warms up, they always fear that you'll start to see more issues. Mm-hmm. And that has been the case. Robberies, shooting, aggravated assaults. Now this murder on top of that. There was a deadly shooting last night in Cincinnati's neighborhood of Walnut Hills as well. Happened on May at Morgan Street. A victim there has not been identified yet, and we don't believe any arrests have been made.
1: They still have those shot things downtown.
7: ShotSpotter was what picked up the sound of the gunfire downtown on Walnut overnight. That was the first call the police got that there was trouble, and then when they got there, they had found this car that was abandoned with a gunshot victim there.
1: All right, what's going on at 6?
7: People coming into downtown today going to face detours, just like people trying to get out of downtown yesterday faced. We have Taste of Cincinnati this weekend, and to set up for it,
1: yeah.
7: Fifth Street's closed, Ram from Columbia Parkway is blocked off, and a lot of people facing detours where they usually don't. Those details at 6, News Radio, 700 WLW.
1: All right, I'm going to ask Chuck all about traffic and about that traffic, too, coming up in about 2 minutes.
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1: Chuck Ingerman here. Chuck.
17: Yes, sir.
1: Roads being closed down later for Taste?
17: Later? No, they already are.
1: Now?
17: Yeah.
1: Oh, okay.
17: They did it yesterday because it's a four-day festival this year.
1: Oh, okay. Well, that gives me 4 days to eat the black raspberry chip cheesecake from the Cheesecakery that won gold for best taste dessert.
17: You're that guy that gets a map of what booths are where, and you plan out your itinerary right from there?
1: Since February.
17: Yeah.
1: Next time I'll tell you what I'm going to have for an entree.
17: Oh, I bet you will.
1: Is it
17: which meal?
1: All three of them.
17: I bet.
1: Is it affecting traffic so far this morning?
17: Early on, no. But for those who have to go into downtown to go to work a little bit later on this morning, mm-hmm. I'm sure it will.
1: All right.
17: Because you've got Fifth Street blocked off between Walnut and Columbia Parkway. And the entrances from Columbia Parkway can't get there either because of setting up the booths and getting ready for the food trucks and everything else that's going to be coming in on Friday or for Friday through the weekend. 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Highways are in pretty good shape. I am seeing some heavier traffic for this time of the morning, northbound 75 through the cut. So I'll check and see if there's a problem there. But other than that, you're doing fine. 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
19: The Ford Oval of Honor salutes military defenders of freedom. Swiss Army, U.S. Army Specialist 3rd Class William Will Lusher will be honored at a ceremony at the Reds game on May 24th for his service in Korea. 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
1: The 9 First Warning Weather Forecast Center, pretty much dry today, mostly cloudy, cooler. High today is only 68, down to 55 and dry overnight, and then pretty much a dry start tomorrow. The showers and storms could return after noon tomorrow, so if you're going to taste or hitting the road for the holiday weekend, be prepared for it. High tomorrow, 73. It's 52 around the tri-state at your severe weather station. 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
0: In the history of cinema, few films have been as successful as The Godfather. Francis Ford Coppola's gangster epic set a new standard not just for movies about the mafia, but for movies in general. Although, if you talk to the people who made it, The Godfather's prospects for success were far from assured. In fact, before its release, they were pretty bleak.
2: And they said, we're finished. This is over. The movie's not going to work. You gotta get rid of those guys. It's a disaster.
0: Then Leave the Gun, Take the Cannoli. My co-host Mark Seal and I strip back the varnish of movie history and talk to never-before-heard-from sources to get at what really made the process so arduous. Leave the Gun, Take the Cannoli is based on my co-host Mark's best-selling book of the same title. And on this show, we call upon his years of research to help unpack the story behind The Godfather's birth from start to finish. We sift through innumerable accounts, many of them conflicting, and try to get to the truth of what really happened. Leave the Gun, Take the Cannoli features new and archival interviews with Francis Ford Coppola.
3: Yes, that was a real horse's head.
0: Robert Evans.
4: It's called me the Godfather's Godfather.
0: James Caan.
6: To me, it wants you to come and test. I said, test what? You got a Porsche you want me to drive around a block?
0: Al Ruddy.
7: Bob said, I got a call from these Italian guys. They want to see the movie, means there'll be a lot of trouble.
0: Talia Shire.
16: Everything was a very arduous chess game.
0: And many others. We still aren't entirely sure what's true and what's not.
21: From ABC News, Tech Trends. A whole lot of AI at I.O., Google's annual developer conference, focusing heavily on its artificial intelligence projects and tools. Sir Demis Hassabis is a Nobel laureate, Google DeepMind co-founder and CEO, and has been working on AI for decades. He tells ABC News he understands the worries about AI's growing energy demands, but
27: I believe AI is actually going to be one of the best technologies for environmental concerns. I think AI in the next 10 years is going to save far more energy than it uses.
21: And he says,
27: sometimes I compare it to, you know, going to be 10 times the impact of the Industrial Revolution, and maybe 10 times faster.
21: Which could leave some workers behind.
27: This is where I feel like broader society, civil society, academia, social sciences need to come together to try and chart out how do we as humanity want the next stage to go. The future's not written.
21: With Tech Trends, Chuck Sievertson, ABC News.
1: Hey, Chuck, thanks so much. It's coming up on your 6 o'clock newscast after the news. Jay Ratliff in here talking about a long flight with no Wi-Fi. Ooh, that would hurt. And Gina Cervetti from Bloomberg talked about NVIDIA's results. That's all coming up. Coming up now, the latest on the detours downtown because it takes to Cincinnati in the 6 o'clock news on 700 WLW.
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29: Memorial Day travelers hitting the road with the 6 o'clock report. I'm Brian Combs. Breaking down, big day for travel in advance of the Memorial Day weekend. Even though fuel costs are up, a record number of people are expected to head out.
30: Delta Airlines says the rush begins today. In fact, over this entire Memorial Day weekend, Delta says today will be its peak day of travel. American Airlines says its busiest day will be tomorrow. AAA reports top destinations this holiday weekend domestically will be Orlando, Seattle, New York, and Las Vegas. Those heading out of the country are going to Rome, Vancouver, Paris, and London. Alex Stone, ABC News.
29: There are a few cancellations and delays on the board at CVG this morning for flights. Delta scrubbed early flights to Boston and New York. You'll run into lines getting through security as well. Wait time right now at the TSA checkpoint at our airport running over 15 minutes. Now, latest traffic and weather together.
17: 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Highways are in good shape, so if you're heading to the airport, I'm seeing no delays or problems on 275 through Hebron. Looking good on north and southbound 75 through Erlanger. That good traffic continues right on through downtown. Chuck Ingram, News Radio 700 WLW.
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9: We are going to see a lot of cloud cover today and even a few isolated showers still down to our very southeastern spots. But while most of the day is dry, it's on the cool side at 68. Tonight, we're still dry at 55. But then tomorrow afternoon, especially past the noon hour, rain turns widespread and likely. Highs will end up around 73. There is a low-end threat for severe weather in our southern spots, but this should not be a big issue. It's more about the heavy rain. From your severe weather station, I'm 9 First Warning Meteorologist Jennifer Ketchmark, News Radio 700 WLW.
29: Radar shows the rain now has pretty much moved off to the east, just the far southeastern corner of the tri-state. We're still seeing rain, Maysville, east into West Union and Vanceburg. Currently, it is 52 degrees. There were long delays for drivers trying to get out of downtown Cincinnati yesterday afternoon, and this morning will be the same for those coming in. A number of downtown streets are closed now for the setup for Taste of Cincinnati, and that includes Fifth Street from Walnut all the way to Columbia Parkway. Columbia Parkway closed as well between downtown and the 6th Street ramp. Detours are up, directing drivers to 71 or 471 instead. Taste of Cincinnati's added a fourth day this year. We'll open at 4 o'clock on Friday. Cincinnati police investigating a shooting that happened overnight downtown. Victim was in a car that was driving along Walnut between 8th and 9th. Witnesses say more than a dozen shots were fired. No other details have been released yet. Deadly shooting last night in Walnut Hills, just after 9. Person shot in the chest at May and Morgan Streets. Victim there has not been identified yet. No arrests have been made. Has been a spike in gun violence to start the year in Cincinnati. Number of people shot in the city is up 25% over the same time last year. Already have to show an ID when you vote in Ohio. Now there's a new effort to make sure that the ID requirements are never changed by lawmakers. They wanted the requirement added to the Ohio Constitution.
10: Ohio lawmakers are moving forward with a proposed constitutional amendment regarding voting rules. Under this proposal, voters would be required to show a government-issued photo ID when they cast a vote in person. House Speaker Matt Huffman says placing the issue within the state's constitution would give voters a direct say on election security measures, and they will have the chance to do that this fall, as this proposed constitutional amendment will now go before Ohio voters this November. I'm Allison Wyatt.
29: Hamilton County Commissioners are set to vote today to award more contracts for renovating Paycor Stadium. Today's votes will have to do with replacing escalators and building a new scoreboard in the south end zone. Projects total more than $15 million. They're part of those $350 million worth of renovations the county agreed to fund as part of the extension of the Bengals lease at Paycor through the year 2036.
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11: Here's a Reds update. Nathaniel Lowe doubled twice, drove in three. Sal Stewart with a two-run homer as part of his first four-hit day in the majors as the Reds beat the Phillies 9-4. Cincinnati taking 2-3 in the series. Reds off today. Homestand opens tomorrow night with a 1-3 up against the Cardinals. The action right here on 700 WLW. College baseball. Cincinnati Bearcats in Arizona tonight in a Big 12 tourney. Xavier and UConn this afternoon in the Big East. NKU and Milwaukee in Horizon League. And the Miami Redhawks face Northern Illinois in the MAC tournament. Bill Dennison, 700 WLW Sports.
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1: Hey, good morning. It's 6:07. 700 WLW. Steve Hawkins in for Tom Brenneman this morning. A lot going on. Jay Ratliff joining us. Bloomberg joining us. Seg will be here. Chuck's got some traffic for you. Hey, did you see this survey came out this week? Nearly three-quarters of U.S. adults last year continued to rate their personal finances as being in quote-unquote reasonable shape. Although they remained concerned about inflation and their worries about job security ticked up. But the annual Federal Reserve survey released last week said 26% rated the national economy as good or excellent versus 29% the year before when Trump was campaigning for office. That's well down from the 50% in 2019, right before the pandemic. The survey also showed 73% of the adults, about three out of four, were doing okay financially or living comfortably. That remained unchanged in the past year. Inflation remained the top overall concern expressed by more than 9 out of 10 respondents. Wow. Though the share citing price increases as a major concern, that eased a little bit in the last year, down to 77% from 79%. Views of the job market somewhat soured. 42% of the respondents said that finding or holding a job was either a minor or major concern, which was up 37% in the past year. That finding dovetails with wider data on the job market that showed the pace of hiring slowed dramatically last year. One question watched closely for indication of household stress showed 63% that they had the cash available for an unexpected $400 emergency. So that was unchanged. So not everybody could cover just $400. And here's an interesting one. They ask about AI usage. For the first time, it found out about 1 in 4 workers said they had used AI at work in the prior months. So there you go. Most people said their finances were in good shape. We're always talking about your money here in the morning. Talking Bloomberg next.
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1: All right, Gina Cervetti joining us from Bloomberg this morning. Good morning.
8: Good morning. How you doing?
1: Good, good, good. I'm doing good here to hear NVIDIA's results. What's the latest?
8: Yeah, the world's most valuable company used its latest quarterly report to tout progress in diversifying the company. They're looking to rely less on those giant data center operators for business. CEO Jensen Huang said that down the road, so-called physical AI will bring a huge new opportunity in the form of robots and automated vehicles. But investors are harder to impress these days, even after NVIDIA's results beat estimates.
1: Yeah.
8: So there you go.
1: Good. Walmart preview going on. What's the latest there?
8: Yeah, this morning we hear from Walmart, and when Walmart speaks, economists listen.
1: Ooh.
8: The world's biggest store chain is considered an indicator of the consumer economy and inflation in particular. So when we get the quarterly results here, many are going to look at these numbers and the earnings call as a real-time look at how consumers are adjusting their spending habits to costs and economic pressure. And Walmart reports in less than an hour.
1: All right. And the futures, what are you seeing?
8: Well, we had some pretty decent gains on Wall Street yesterday, ranging from 1% to 1.5%. Oil's below $98 a barrel this morning. Right now, those stock futures are a little changed. The S&P futures at the moment are down or up just a few. NASDAQ futures down just 14. Dow futures are up 136. That's a gain of about 0.3%. From Bloomberg, Gina Cervetti on News Radio 700 WLW.
1: Thanks, Gina. 611. Let's head out to the 9 First Warning Weather Forecast Center. Jennifer Ketchmark with us this morning.
13: Well, hello.
1: How you doing?
13: Oh, I'm good.
1: That's
13: I'm good.
1: Good.
13: It wasn't raining on my way into work, although for your listeners down in Maysville or out in Peebles and West Union, it is still raining. Oh. Y'all, I am sorry. It's probably going to rain until almost noon today for you, and then you'll dry out.
1: All right, so tell me about the holiday weekend. What are you expecting?
13: All right, so I consider tomorrow the start of the holiday weekend. Mm-hmm. The morning hours of Friday will be dry, but the afternoon, widespread rain, heavy at times, even a low-end threat for severe weather. It's going to be a total washout after the noon hour, so good luck if you're hitting the road afternoon. Saturday morning, rain is widespread and likely. The afternoon, the rain will turn a little more spotty and hit or miss. So if you're looking to get outside, maybe go down to Taste of Cincinnati, do a little boating, just pay attention to the radar, but it's not
9: a total washout. Sunday currently is looking drier. I noticed that in the models this morning, not showing as much rain. I am hopefully optimistic on this one, but I wouldn't say it'll be rain free. So keep checking back in for that Sunday forecast. Monday's rain chances at 60% or higher. So scattered showers and thunderstorms are expected, especially in the afternoon.
1: All right. Thanks so much, Jennifer Ketchmark at the 9 First Warning Weather Center. It's 52 degrees. Chuck Ingram's in here. Chuck.
17: I'm right here.
1: More people drink tea than any other beverage in the world besides water. So today is International Tea Day.
17: You believe that?
1: I'll just read it here.
17: More.
1: I'm like Ron Burgundy. If it's on the screen, I will read it if it's on the screen.
17: Don't read anything about San Diego.
1: Tea seems to be more prevalent.
17: I guess you
1: the
17: throw
1: US.
17: In iced tea. I was thinking hot tea at first when you first said it. And I'm like, no way.
1: There you go.
17: But no, you throw in iced tea and some of that. Ooh,
1: tea or coffee for you?
17: Coffee.
1: All right, there you go. Yeah. I'm going to do coffee also.
17: Yeah, see?
1: All right. I like iced tea, but the rest of the world does not drink iced tea. We do that here in the States from what I've been told.
17: Oh, really?
1: Well, I read that too.
17: I didn't know that.
1: Don't you I'd read anything.
17: Feel like Johnny Carson. I did not know that.
1: All right. Ron Burgundy signing off, San Diego. What's going on the roads?
17: From the UCL Traffic Center, from pregnancy and menopause to healthy aging, the women's health experts at UC Health offer personalized care with the newest treatments. 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Highway traffic, pretty good shape. Getaway day for an awful lot of folks, and that's making for easier traffic this morning, that's for sure. Northbound 75, doing just fine. Out of Erlanger into downtown, that's under 7 minutes. When you're into downtown, keep in mind that Columbia Parkway's blocked off getting into town, 5th and 6th, and then 5th Street blocked off, Walnut to Columbia Parkway, all to get ready for Taste of Cincinnati. Chuck Ingram, News Radio 700 WLW.
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1: All right, it's 6:17 now. Brian Combs in here working on the 6:30 newscast. So they're awarding more contracts to fix up Paycor Stadium?
0: Yeah, today. Hamilton County Commissioners meet, and on their agenda are a number of items related to improvements at Paycor Stadium. Okay. These are all things that the county said they would fund when they signed the lease deal with the Bengals to extend the team through 2036 playing at Paycor. County's agreed to put up some $350 million to make sure that the stadium is ready to go for the next 10 years. Among the contracts they're awarding today is replacements, finally, of the escalators that have been an issue,
1: really?
0: Like on the club level. that contract is like for $7.5 million. They wow. also are going to sign off today with Daktronics to replace the south scoreboard. So the scoreboard in the south end zone is going to be about twice the size moving forward.
1: Wow.
0: The video board and all the things that they can do, they say will be state of the art. That's another $7 million or so just for the board. They've also got to improve contracts to demolish the old one. So they're moving forward with these renovations. These are things that won't be completed this offseason since the Bengals are about ready to start back up. But those are things that will be done. The second January hits and the Bengals are done playing at Paycor,
1: sure.
0: the work will start again.
1: Okay.
0: And these are part of the improvements that are planned for that.
1: And they're guaranteeing some wins with these improvements?
0: We hope. Joe Burrow guaranteed a Super Bowl win yesterday.
1: Yes, he did, didn't he? There you go. I like that. What are you doing at 6:30?
0: 6:30, we'll review the detours coming into downtown this morning because there are several streets now blocked off to set up for Taste of Cincinnati. Those details in 15 minutes. 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
1: Yeah, all right. It's 6:19 now on 700 WLW. Thank you, Brian. Did you hear what Southwest Airlines is doing? I'm going to ask Jay Ratliff all about it in our aviation report. Chuck's got traffic and Segs talk about the Reds from yesterday. It's all happening in the next 5 minutes right here on Tom Brenneman in the morning.
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1: All right, Chuck Ingram here this morning. Chuck.
17: I'm right here.
1: They've shut some roads downtown.
17: Oh, yes, they have.
1: You know why?
17: Why?
1: To get that jerk chicken wings and pineapple jerk sauce into downtown.
17: Yeah?
1: Yeah.
17: Oh.
1: I got to get that. That's from Jay's.
17: No wonder that.
1: Yam and Jam.
17: I saw the car with the flashing lights. It said Steve's Escort there on the go. Side, and
1: that's
17: I just
1: right.
17: didn't realize that was you.
1: Oh, yeah, me. I'm going downtown with a bag of Ziplocs. I'm going to be set till next Thursday with food.
17: Yes.
1: But they seriously, Thursday, huh? they've shut down some streets, right?
17: Yeah, they have. It's right. Getting ready for Taste of Cincinnati. 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The biggie is Fifth Street. That's blocked off between Walnut and Columbia Parkway. You also can't use Columbia Parkway there at the 5th and 6th Street ramps. Sycamore is blocked off. Broadway, Sentinel, Lawrence, those are all street closures, basically between 4th and 6th, all to get ready for, what was it? What was the food that you're
1: going
17: to?
1: I am going to Jim and Jam's, I think it's called.
17: Yes.
1: Jay's Yam and Jam.
17: Yes.
1: Jerk Chicken.
17: Ah. Yes, that's all to get ready for Steve's jerk chicken.
1: Mm.
17: Yep, and the rest of Taste of Cincinnati. Everything yeah. else is looking pretty good this morning.
1: Hey, if it was open now, I wouldn't be here.
17: Chuck Ingram, News Radio 700 WLW.
1: 9 first warning forecast. Jennifer Ketchmark says, you may get a little bit of rain out there, especially if you're southeast of the tri-state, but pretty dry day today. Mostly cloudy, cooler. We're going to get to 68. 55 for a all-night low. And then tomorrow, dry start for Friday. Showers, storms could be there afternoon. Low chance of showers. So just be prepared if you are going to Taste or hitting the road, all right? 52 around the tri-state at your severe weather station. 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
24: Thank you, Stephen. Good morning, everyone. Richter and Phillips Jewelers brings you the sports. Cincinnati's best place to buy an engagement ring. Reds update, Nathaniel Lowe doubled twice, drove in three. Sal Stewart homer as part of his first four-hit day in the majors as the Reds down the Phillies 9-4. Cincinnati taking 2 of 3 in the series in Philadelphia. The Reds with a day off today. The homestand opens tomorrow night. First of three up against the Cardinals with the action right here on 700 WLW. College baseball, 17th-ranked Cincinnati Bearcats. Arizona State tonight at 8 in the Big 12 tournament. Xavier and UConn this afternoon in the Big East semifinals at 4. NKU and Milwaukee today at the Horizon League tourney. Miami faces Northern Illinois in the Mid-American Conference baseball tourney today at 2. Bill Dennison, 700 WLW Sports.
1: Jay Ratliff, our aviation expert, always with us here in the morning. Jay, it's official. Southwest Airlines bans robots from their flights.
25: Yeah, they figured it would just be easier to have this policy in place so that anybody that brings an electronic, like a robot person, a dog, a cat, because they've got all kinds of these,
1: yeah,
25: which are all obviously powered by some pretty powerful lithium batteries. Southwest is saying to make it easier on all of our personnel around the country, we're just going to ban them so that if anybody comes up, as we had that recent incident, they'll already have a policy in place. And I'm a little surprised that the FAA hasn't stepped forward and already kind of made this a policy, because that's what the FAA is in place to do, is to set policies from a safety standpoint that airlines can abide by. But, you know, here we have Southwest making that call, and it's certainly a good one. The size of those lithium batteries, just too large. It's on board a flight.
1: Yeah. What about United Airlines? Has 13-hour flight passengers forced to endure a quote-unquote no Wi-Fi flight?
25: I love the emphasis on endure. What are you doing to me? It's the worst day of my life.
1: Yeah.
25: Yes, a 13-hour flight had no Wi-Fi, had no entertainment. They didn't have the ability to power any of their devices. So it was certainly a flight that was, I think it was Tokyo to Washington, D.C., and there was backlash from passengers asking, why didn't you just cancel the flight? I certainly can feel for the business professionals who were planning on working 4, 5, 6 hours, maybe on that flight to get some work done, only to be told you can't. Once your computer dies, you're done. So certainly that was an issue. But the bottom line is none of this stuff is serious enough that it's going to cause a flight to cancel, as so many of the passengers were upset about. But you're right. It's very telling because that's the world we live in. When these devices go down, our life kind of stops. But I'll have more on the stories, and they're good ones, on our aviation blog, sponsored by the Greater Cincinnati Northern Kentucky International Airport, which offers round-trip fares to Savannah, $167. Thank you, Allegiant. 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
1: Thanks, Jay. Hub delays around the nation: New York, New Jersey, LaGuardia, D.C., Boston, Atlanta, Chicago, Charlotte. If you're headed out of CVG, there's some problem areas. The latest on the detours downtown in the 630 News next.
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8: Complicated holiday travel for many with the 630 report. I'm Rick Uccino. Breaking now, the United States expected to see a record amount of Memorial Day travelers this year, despite a number of obstacles for them to overcome.
9: In Newark, New Jersey, air traffic controllers diverting flights, warning pilots there was no more space at the airport.
12: The tower just called us and said they cannot take any more airplanes.
9: The weather isn't the only thing complicating holiday travel. At LaGuardia, a sinkhole forced officials to shut down one of two runways, delaying hundreds of flights. Meanwhile, on the road, gas prices remain high, but that's not stopping the more than 45 million Americans who are expected to travel at least 50 miles this weekend.
8: ABC ABC's Lionel Moyes. There are a few Delta flights that have been canceled this morning down at CDG to places like Boston, New York, and Las Vegas. Make sure to check the status of your trip before heading into the airport. Wait to get through security right now is roughly 10 minutes. Those hitting the road across Ohio should expect to see a heavy presence from the State Highway Patrol as they continue an enforcement blitz through this coming Monday, focusing on impairment and seatbelt violations. Details about a sobriety checkpoint in Marymount will be released tomorrow morning. Let's check the latest traffic and weather together.
17: 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Highways are looking pretty good right now with no accidents to deal with, and I'm not seeing any delays as of yet, but not too far away. Northbound 75 starting to load up just a bit through the cut. Chuck Ingram, News Radio 700 WLW.
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7: We are going to see a lot of cloud cover today and even a few isolated showers still down to our very southeastern spots. But while most of the day is dry, it's on the cool side at 68. Tonight, we're still dry at 55. But then tomorrow afternoon, especially past the noon hour, rain turns widespread and likely. Highs will end up around 73. There is a low-end threat for severe weather in our southern spots, but this should not be a big issue. It's more about the heavy rain. From your severe weather station, I'm 9 First Warning Meteorologist Jennifer Ketchmark, News Radio 700 WLW.
8: Cincinnati police investigating after a man was shot downtown early this morning. That gunfire rang out around 3:30 on Walnut between 8th and 9th. The victim was rushed to UC Medical. He has not yet been identified. Meanwhile, a homicide investigation is underway in Walnut Hills after a man was shot and killed last night. That happened near May and Morgan around 9:15. If you can help police in either investigation, call Crime Stoppers at 352-3040. It will be heading to Washington, D.C. in 2027, Minneapolis the following year, and Cincinnati is rumored to be the front runner to host the NFL draft in 2029. But the executive director of the Cincinnati Sports Commission tells us there is still work that needs to be done.
13: We have no inside information on their next kind of city. We have submitted an expression of interest that we'd love to host. We feel like we would be a great city. We have buy-in from corporate community and our, you know, city and county leaders to do what we need to do to host it. So it's a conversation with the Sports Commission and the Bengals and the NFL to kind of what does that next step look like.
8: Ben Huffman says the Sports Commission is working diligently to bring a number of major events to the Queen City, including the Rugby World Cup and FIFA Women's World Cup in 2031. A number of downtown streets are closed this morning for the setup for Taste of Cincinnati, including 5th Street from Walnut to Columbia Parkway. Columbia Parkway shut down as well between downtown and the 6th Street ramp. Detours are up, directing drivers to get to 71 or 471. Taste of Cincinnati has added a fourth day this year. Will open up tomorrow at 4 p.m. The Reds have the day off today after taking 2 of 3 from the Phillies in Philadelphia. They will return home tomorrow night to take on the St. Louis Cardinals. Seg has all the details coming up in sports just after traffic and weather at 6:40. Our next update at 7. I'm Rick Uccino, News Radio 700 WLW.
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1: Hey, Good morning. It's Tom Brenneman Show. Steve Hawkins filling in this morning about 6:37. Hope you know the Reds play the game with the Phillies yesterday. I've got that coming up in a little bit. You could win some tickets to a future Reds game. Hey, did you see this? I thought this was interesting enough for the morning show. Eating your breakfast at a specific time could help you lose more weight. This is a new research published in the International Journal of Behavioral Nutrition and Physical Activity. Whew, there's a name for a magazine. They say focusing on the timing when you eat could lower your BMI. There you go. If it feels like you're doing everything right on your weight loss journey, but the number on the scale isn't budging, experts say timing may be one of the factors to consider. And they did a survey here over the last 5 years and watched all these people. And they found that women who ate breakfast around 7:30 a.m. every morning after a 10.5-hour gap between their last meal. So you didn't eat after 9 o'clock last night. That 10.5-hour gap before breakfast is the one that helped people start losing weight. Now, they want to stress here, the study showed a link between those two eating habits of not eating for

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1: This is a Bloomberg Money Minute. The turnaround at Stellantis rides on whether it can revive Jeep and Ram. While Ram sales jumped 20% in the first quarter, Jeep deliveries ticked up just 3%. That's despite a redesign of the Grand Cherokee, a more affordable Grand Wagoneer, and the launch of the Compact Cherokee. Even though Jeep retooled its lineup this year to be more affordable, dealers say the Cherokee is still priced too high and the company needs to be more generous with incentives. Checking on the markets, Iran says the latest proposal from the U.S. has partly bridge the gap between the warring sides as they look to turn the fragile ceasefire into a peace deal. Stock futures are seeing small gains. And Pepsi is preparing to raise prices on some of its smaller bags of chips. Sources tell us the soda and snacks maker is looking to hike prices by as much as 20 cents as it faces higher production and distribution costs. Pepsi says the increase will apply to a limited number of products beginning in late June. Courtney Donahoe, Bloomberg Radio.
2: 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Chuck Ingerman here on National Strawberries and Cream Day.
3: Oh, that sounds pretty good.
2: Did you know that's a British dish?
3: I have thought of it as such, yes.
2: Really? I wouldn't have guessed that. But yeah. They say a British dish from around the year 1514. There you go.
3: Yes, I don't think the shortcake was added till it got to the States.
2: Absolutely. I believe it says here one of the most popular dishes at Wimbledon each year.
3: So, yes, that's the connection.
2: There you go.
3: I remember that.
2: There you go. So you've been to Wimbledon eating strawberries and cream?
3: Nope, just heard about it.
2: Okay. I heard there's some street closures out there.
3: Well, you're right about that. I wonder if strawberries and cream will be served at Taste of Cincinnati this year.
2: I will look it up and see.
3: You'll be back to that booth five times.
2: Absolutely.
3: From the UCL Traffic Center, from pregnancy and menopause to healthy aging, the women's health experts at UC Health offer personalized care with the newest treatments. 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Yes, Fifth Street is the biggie that's closed downtown between Walnut and Columbia Parkway. That's going to make a difference to your morning commute if you have to go to work downtown this morning. A lot of people starting their holiday weekend a bit early, although northbound 75, that's beginning to fill in pretty much right on schedule. Slow now from Dixie into the cut. Southbound 75, that's starting to build just a bit coming out of Lachlan, making your way towards the lateral. Chuck Ingram, News Radio 700 WLW.
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2: Okay, Jennifer Ketchmark says at the 9 First Warning Weather Forecast Center, if you got any rain this morning, it's probably southeast of the greater Cincinnati area. Other than that, the rest of us, mostly cloudy, cooler, dry today. High 68, 55 for an all-night low. And then tomorrow, a dry start for Friday. Showers could roll into town after lunchtime, so be prepared for that. Friday night down to 63, and it's looking like a washout on Saturday, she says. All-day storms and showers. Sunday currently looks like the outdoor stuff day, so just be prepared for that. It's 52 around the tri-state at your severe weather station, News Radio 700 WLW. 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
7: Thank you, Steve. Good morning, everyone. Reds update. Nathaniel Lowe doubled twice and drove in three. Sal Stewart homered as part of his first four-hit day in the majors as the Reds dumped the Phillies yesterday 9-4. Cincinnati takes 2-3 of the series. Big Sal.
8: Yeah, it means a lot. You know, we kind of went through a rough patch there, and the resilience that this team has is second to none, and I always trust these guys, and I know we're going to keep coming out here and playing hard.
7: Sal Stewart talking on at Reds TV. Reds off today. Homestand opens tomorrow night with the first of three up against the Cardinals. The action right here on 700 WLW. The Reds go into tomorrow night 1-9 against Central Division opponents. In the minors, Eugenio Suarez with a double in his first at-bat and a rehab assignment for Triple-A Louisville against Columbus. The Dayton Dragons set a new franchise record for runs in a single game last night, blasting Fort Wayne 22-8. Alfredo Duno homered twice in the Dragons' victory. The other night, the Reds rookie ball team in Arizona won a game 30-4. Frontier League action, Zade Richardson and Jackson Tucker with two RBIs apiece. Florence knocks off Washington 7-6. That series wraps up tonight at 7:05. College baseball, 17th rated Cincinnati Bearcats.

0: That's up against Arizona State tonight in the Big 12 tourney at 8. Xavier and UConn this afternoon in the Big East semifinals at 4 at Prasco Park. Also today, NKU and Milwaukee in Horizon League tourney. Miami Redhawks face Northern Illinois in the Mid-American Conference tournament at 2. Redhawks star outfielder Tommy Harrison is the MAC Player of the Year. Infielder Diego Cruz, the Freshman of the Year. And Miami's Brian Smiley, for a second year in a row, is the Mid-American Conference Baseball Coach of the Year. Bengals update brought to you by Good Spirits, Wine and Tobacco in Party Town, 13 locations in Northern Kentucky. Joe Burrow spoke yesterday on a variety of topics. He likes the offseason moves the team made.
1: I think this is the most talented roster that we've had since I've been here. I just think we know where we needed to be better, and we went out and aggressively made it happen. We filled some holes that we had from years past. Got better at a lot of positions.
0: And number 9 has high hopes.
1: Definitely. I think the number one thing is you have to win. And we're going to go win a lot of games this year and play great and win a Super Bowl. And everything that comes with that.
0: Also in NFL news, 4-time NFL MVP and future Hall of Famer quarterback Aaron Rodgers said yesterday that he will retire after this season with the Pittsburgh Steelers. Sad news in hockey. Former Miami University head coach who spent 2 decades with the Columbus Blue Jackets, Bill Davidge, has passed away. Davidge was 72. He coached Miami from 1985 to 1989 led the transition from a club hockey team to Division I. Davidge was also a scout and longtime color analyst on the Columbus Blue Jackets radio and television broadcasts. In golf, 2-time Masters champion Rory McIlroy, along with PGA champion Aaron Rye, have committed to play in the upcoming Memorial Tournament in Dublin, Ohio. Bill Dennison, 700 WLW Sports.
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8: All right, we're headed out to Dent in just a little bit in Crime Stoppers. Brian Combs is here, though, this morning working on the 7 o'clock news. Issues getting into downtown.
9: There will be today and tomorrow. There was a number of delays yesterday trying to get to 471 or 71 because the ramps to Columbia Parkway from Fifth Street are now shut down. They are closed for the setup for Taste of Cincinnati. And so is Fifth Street all the way from Walnut to Columbia Parkway. So there are massive detours in place downtown for the big Taste that's coming up this weekend. It's been extended to an extra day, so that's why they closed yesterday at 9 o'clock the streets to start setting up so that they could be ready. You've got a number of huge companies all in that area of downtown, from Procter & Gamble to Western and Southern, to Great American, who are all going to be impacted by this. You can still get to most of the lots, they say, off of Fifth Street there for P&G parking, but it's going to be a mess, and typically it's worse leaving downtown than it is coming home as people try to get to that. You're used to just taking Columbia Parkway and getting out of the east end of town that way. You can't do that. So yesterday they saw long backups trying to get to 471 by the casino and going 2nd Street towards 471 and to try and get on Columbia Parkway that way. It was backed up way past the Bengal Stadium.
8: How about if we work from home Thursdays and Fridays with
9: those
8: companies?
9: Not a bad idea. There you go. Maybe someday they'll think about using that monstrous riverfront park they have for Taste of Cincinnati, and then they don't have to disrupt anybody.
8: Oh, unless it's raining on that grass.
9: That would be a mess this weekend, that's for sure. But that's what they do with Oktoberfest.
8: What's going on at 7?
9: 7 o'clock, we'll talk about a shooting that happened downtown overnight. This on Walnut, apparently a car riddled with bullets. Those details in 15 minutes. 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
8: All right.
10: That's the sound of the police. Do you know what some lawbreakers do? They swipe your stuff. They steal your car. They hit you in the head with a bottle. They shoot you in the leg. And that's the nice ones. Let's catch a criminal and stop their lawbreaking ways. This is the Crime Stoppers update on 700 WLW.
8: Okay, Japheth Fonseca is wanted by the Ohio Adult Parole Authority for a felony parole violation. Mr. Fonseca was originally charged with dangerous drugs. He's a male, 43 years old, 5'9", 225 pounds. Japheth Fonseca has a history of drug trafficking and drug possession, last known to live on Peaks Edge Drive in Dent, Ohio. If you got any information about Japheth Fonseca, call Crime Stoppers at 513-352-3040. All right, it's time for the Reds play of the game. It's back again. You can win a pair of tickets to a future Reds game if you know all about it. So if you know the play of the game yesterday, now's the time to call. 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
11: 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That's a couple of extra minutes now between Buttermilk and downtown. Northbound 471, that's filling in on the bridge. Same for southbound 75, getting heavier coming out of Lachlan. And as Brian told you, 5th Street's blocked up between Walnut and Columbia Parkway. Have to deal with that this morning and tomorrow. Get ready for Taste of Cincinnati. 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
8: All right, the 9 First Warning Weather Forecast Center looking like this. Mostly cloudy, cooler. 68 is the high today. 55 for an all-night low. Dry start tomorrow. Some rain in the afternoon. Friday's high about 73. 52 right now at your severe weather station. 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I think we got Leslie Winstall on the line from Union, Kentucky. Hey, Leslie, good morning.
13: Hi.
8: You know the Reds play the game from yesterday's game?
13: Yes, it's Sal Stewart to Ron Hammer.
8: All right, final answer?
13: Yes.
8: Okay, let's hear it.
14: We're briefly within one. And now Stewart turns on one and lifts it high, deep, and gone.
8: Yeah.
14: Into the second deck in left field here at Citizens Bank Park. A two-run shot for Sal Stewart.
8: All righty, Leslie, thank you for listening. You're the winner. You got a couple of tickets to a future Reds game. Hang on, Dan will get your information, all right? It's
13: okay, thanks.
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15: Lance?
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0: Retirement rules keep a changing. And 2026 gives us another example with Roth IRAs, your catch-up contributions. This is why tax planning is not just for April the 15th. It's for all year round.
1: Yeah, you got to do it all year round. As a matter of fact, I worked with somebody this week who is working on RMDs. You know RMDs? Required minimum distributions. Now for everybody at 73 years old. Government's going to change that. They're going to move to 75 years old. But you usually say, you know what, how do we do this tax planning at the end of the year? Well, I made a call and I said, you know what, you've won. Let's talk about this at the blackjack table. If you're up $10,000, do you want to take money off the table and use that? So in the middle of the year, here we are in May, let's take your RMDs now because you've won. The market's been good. Let's take it while we can, and we'll go back to even and see if we can build from there. You plan when the numbers are good. Let's sit down at the table, play the game when the rules are the way they are, and we know how to adjust the rules. You want to take money off the table and make it work for you? It's tax planning year-round.
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9: Getting away for the holiday with the 7 o'clock report. I'm Brian Combs. Breaking now, today, and tomorrow. Going to be busy travel days with the holiday weekend coming up. High gas prices will not be keeping drivers off the roads.
25: The majority of people who will be traveling this holiday weekend will be hitting the road. That's more than 39 million people, despite the pain at the pump. Now, the average price of regular gas this morning is about $4.55 a gallon, up from $3.18 this time last year going into the holiday weekend.
9: That's ABC's Alex Perez. People coming into downtown Cincinnati this morning will be facing detours because streets are already shut down to set up for the Taste of Cincinnati, which is this Memorial Day weekend. Columbia Parkway is blocked at Fifth Street, and Fifth Street's now closed all the way from Columbia Parkway to Walnut. Now latest traffic and weather together.
11: 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Getting into downtown, not all that bad. Northbound 75, couple of extra minutes needed between Buttermilk and downtown. Southbound 75, slowing a bit at the Reagan Highway. 71, still looking pretty good. Chuck Ingram, News Radio 700 WLW.
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30: Rain's moving out of our southeastern spots this morning. After that, it's a mostly cloudy day with temperatures that are on the cooler side. We'll only see a high today of 68. Tonight's dry, mostly cloudy down to 55. And while Friday starts dry, the afternoon will not be. After the noon hour, widely scattered showers, a few thunderstorms are possible, and your high temperature comes in around 73 and more rounds of storms likely on Saturday. From your severe weather station, I'm 9 First Warning meteorologist Jennifer Ketchmark, News Radio 700 WLW.
9: Cloudy, 51 degrees right now. Landslide in northern Kentucky is taken out a portion of Madison Pike. It's blocked now in Kenton County at Worthington Drive. No word on how long repairs could take. Nearly a dozen bullet holes can be seen on the passenger side of the vehicle. Man shot driving through downtown Cincinnati this morning. Happened on Walnut between 8th and 9th. No information has been released yet on the victim. In the past month, downtown Cincinnati police stats show that violent crime is up over 80%. Cincinnati police also investigating a shooting death on Walnut Hills. Person shot at May and Morgan Streets last night just after 9 o'clock. No ID yet on the victim. No arrests have been made. Budget cuts are going to mean changes to EMS service in Batavia and Amelia. Central Joint Fire and EMS District there is reducing the number of on-duty firefighters every day to 6 after a levy failed. District's also saying that starting in June, they'll no longer transport patients to the hospital of their choice. Instead, they'll take you to the closest, most appropriate hospital to minimize fuel use. While the Cincinnati schools could be going to voters for more money soon, a number of people showed up at the Board of Education meeting this week asking the district to go for a levy instead of making massive cuts.
2: As one individual and finance chair, I think it is a foregone conclusion that there will be a new money levy. We don't know how big, how long it will be in years. And we don't know when it will be on.
9: Board member Eve Bolton on the Scott Sloan Show here on 700 WLW. She says the district hasn't asked for a tax increase in 10 years. They're facing a $58 million deficit. This week, the NFL announced the NFL draft is coming to Minnesota in 2028. Cincinnati had talked about hosting the event as well. Head of the sports commission here says they have their sights set on 2029.
3: We will submit a variety of options. In early conversations, it has been the NFL will come and spend time in your city and figure out what works best for them. So I think, you know, we will obviously show them all the different options and then they'll choose, obviously with some guidance from us, but it's kind of their baby.
9: Ben Huffman's with the Cincinnati Sports Commission. The bid is contingent on the city of Cincinnati being able to open a new hotel downtown. Groundbreaking for the convention hotel is expected this summer.
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4: Here's a Reds update. Nathaniel Lowe doubled twice, drove in 3. Sal Stewart with a 2-run homer as part of his first 4-hit day in the majors as the Reds beat the Phillies 9-4. Cincinnati taking 2 of 3 in the series. Reds off today. Homestand opens tomorrow night with a 1-3 up against the Cardinals. The action right here on 700 WLW. College baseball. Cincinnati Bearcats in Arizona tonight in the Big 12 tourney. Xavier and UConn this afternoon in the Big East. NKU and Milwaukee in Horizon League. And the Miami Redhawks face Northern Illinois in the MAC tournament. 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
8: Hey, good morning. 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Steve Hawkins in for Tom Brenneman this morning. Jay Ratliff going to join us here in just a little bit, talking about a long flight with no Wi-Fi. Ooh, ouch. That one hurts. We'll go to White House, and we're talking money this morning. Kroger price cuts. Bloomberg coming up next. Did you see this? I thought this was the most interesting story I saw recently. The faculty members at Harvard University voted this week to cap the number of top grades that they're permitted to award to undergraduate students in attempt to reduce, you ready for this? Grade inflation. Ooh. The new policy limits A's to 20% of the letter grades and 4 possible additional ones in an emergency. So that means if you have 100 students in a course, a professor would be permitted to only award up to 24 A's no matter how many people got an A. That's kind of crazy. Hey, there's no limit on grades of A minus or lower, but they said about two-thirds of undergraduate letter grades in the past year were A's, a distinction that they supposed to be reserved for extraordinary work, according to the student handbook. A decade ago, they only gave out 35% A's at Harvard, so it's going to become effective next year, but the cap is unpopular with students. The students, 94% of them said they're opposed to capping at what grade they could get. They said increased competition with classmates, it'll make people selfish because they won't work with each other, collaborations, and it may hurt their stress and mental health. What do you think about that? Capping the number of A's they can give during a course, kind of strange. It's 7:09. Again, Kroger in the news next.
7: 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I can tell you of the man and his message, but Bill Cunningham is something you should experience yourself. 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
8: All right, Gina Cervetti from the Bloomberg Newsroom. Good morning.
14: Steve, good morning.
8: I like to see this headline, Kroger price cuts. Tell me about
14: it. All righty. Well, Kroger's new CEO is looking at big price reductions to win back market share and take on Walmart, another competitor. CEO Greg Foran told Bloomberg that Kroger is laying the groundwork for lower prices across its product categories. Management is currently making plans to test price cuts and then phase them in. This is Foran's first interview since taking the role in February. Also, just quickly here, Steve, we got Walmart's earnings that just came in, posting solid growth. I'll have more about Walmart next time we chat.
8: All right. And Samsung, they averted a strike?
14: Yeah, it was a last-minute reversal, and they reached a tentative deal with their labor union. Now, walkout here, we've talked about this, could have shaped up to be a big hit for Samsung, the Korean economy, and tech in general because of the wide range of products that use these chips. So this is good news for the union members, good news for the industry. They'll start voting on it tomorrow, Steve.
8: All right. What are you seeing there in the futures?
14: Well, since we last spoke, they've actually turned lower because oil prices jumped back above $100 a barrel. We had a decent day on Wall Street yesterday, but it's not shaping up that way so far today. The S&P futures down 27, NASDAQ futures down 156, Dow futures are down 145. From Bloomberg, Gina Cervetti on News Radio 700 WLW.
8: Chuck Ingram in here this morning. Chuck.
16: Yes.
8: Did you get the memo?
16: Which one's that?
8: The one that said it's National Memo Day.
16: Oh, no, I didn't.
8: You didn't?
16: No. Well,
8: it's National Memo Day.
16: Oh, good.
8: I'm not a big fan of memos, and really, I'm just not a big fan of writing them either.
16: Well,
8: I don't want to read them. I don't want to write them either.
16: You're showing your age there. I mean, sending out an email is no big deal anymore. Memos like you're talking about, you know, you had to use a half a pound of paper to...
8: I still got my typewriter to do them.
16: Do you really?
8: Sure.
16: Wow.
8: Not even the electric one.
16: Yeah, but the carbon paper has got to go.
8: What's going on in traffic?
16: 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Building just a bit on the highways, and mostly on 75. Northbound, off and on the brakes between Dixie and downtown. Southbound, heaviest coming out of Lachlan. Everything opens up by the time you get past the lateral. Don't forget Taste of Cincinnati closings down. Town, the biggie is Fifth Street between Walnut and Columbia Parkway. 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
8: Jennifer Ketchmark at the 9 First Warning Weather Forecast Center says mostly cloudy, cooler today, all the way to 68, down to 55 tonight and dry. Dry start tomorrow for your weekend, but showers and storms could be here after noontime tomorrow. So just be prepared when you're headed to Taste for tomorrow. Saturday looks like a washout, so be prepared there too. It's 52 around the tri-state at your severe weather station. 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The president talking to the U.S. Coast Guard graduates. We'll tell you all about it in the White House visit next.
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0: 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In the car, at the gym, on the couch, while people are walking their dogs. Who's a good boy? 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
8: 7:15, Steve Hawkins in for Tom Brenneman this morning. Brian Combs in here working on the 7:30 news. Drive-by shooting downtown?
9: Yeah, happened overnight in the middle of downtown Cincinnati. A car traveling on Walnut Street between 9th and 8th apparently shot at several times. In fact, the vehicle, as it was being towed away, you could see on it about a dozen bullet holes in the passenger side.
8: Wow.
9: A guy who was riding in the car was shot. We don't know their condition yet. Don't know where the shots came from. A number of people in the area heard a number, they said, in rapid succession. Shot spotter has a location right there that picked it up, and police were dispatched really as it was happening. But the people who were responsible for the shooting apparently were already gone. The victim's been taken to the hospital. Don't know word. Don't have any word yet on their condition.
8: Okay, what's going on at 7:30?
9: 7:30, we'll let you know the detours you're going to face coming into downtown today. Yeah. They're already setting up for Taste of Cincinnati.
8: Oh.
9: So Fifth Street's blocked and Columbia Parkway. All those details in 15 minutes. News Radio, 700 WLW.
8: Thank you, Brian. It's time to head to the White House. Our ABC News White House correspondent, Karen Travers, this morning. Hey, good morning, Karen.
18: Good morning to you.
8: Understand the president talked to the United States Coast Guard graduates yesterday. Tell me about it.
18: Yeah, very hot day up there in Connecticut for the president and the Coast Guard Academy graduates. He gave a pretty long speech. Some of it touched on politics. Some of it touched on advice to graduates and what they're going to do. And, you know, some of those special shout outs to notable standouts in their class. But it was also interesting to hear some comments about the war with Iran. The president said it will be seen soon whether the military has to go in and finish the job or whether Iran is going to sign a deal to end this. The president said that Iran's military has been decimated. We hear him say this often. He said the Navy is gone. The Air Force is gone. The only question is, quote, do we go and finish it up or are they going to be signing a document? Let's see what happens. He also told the group of graduates that he suspects more fighting would come in Iran if the regime doesn't, quote, get smart and negotiate a peace deal. So he was very vague on timeline and deadlines for Iran, but also was leaving out the possibility that a return to military operations could happen.
8: And there's nothing in the pipeline that we know of about a peace deal or anything, right?
18: You know, there's paper going back and forth. There are conversations happening. Vice President Vance was in the briefing room the other day and said, you know, they don't want this to play out publicly because they think they have a better chance of success if they're not getting into details publicly, despite all of our best efforts to get him to get into specifics in public and very detailed, you know, to know where things stand and why Vance was so optimistic the other day that things were on the right path and that they were in a good spot, as he kept putting it. But there is no public indication as to what has changed over the last week. And frankly, all the public statements from Iran right now have been very dug in with firm red lines.
8: If I'm not mistaken, today's the two months since the president gave that 48-hour deadline to open the strait.
18: Yeah, that was just one of the first that have become a string of them. But that was March 21st, 48 hours to reopen the strait, or else the president said he would hit and obliterate power plants, starting with the biggest one first. And that was exactly 2 months ago.
8: All right, Karen, thanks so much for your report. We'll talk to you tomorrow. Karen Travers, our ABC White House correspondent at 719 on 700 WLW. Hey, you have some problems getting into downtown Cincinnati today to go to work? We'll tell you why next.
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8: Chuck Ingerman here, working on the roads.
16: Yes, I am.
8: Some problem getting into downtown because?
16: Well, Taste of Cincinnati is coming up tomorrow night and through the weekend. So you got to give them time to put up the booths and move in the beer trucks.
8: I like that. Maybe I'll go down there and get me some deep fried feta. From Twisted Greek? I'm there.
16: Goodness. You are the only man I know. Well, That I know. Yeah, that's the right word. That plans out his entire Taste of Cincinnati trip. Oh,
8: by street, north, west, south, east. I'll be there at 10 after the hour. I'll be on the south side getting me some drinks there. Every day.
16: Awesome. You are the person they're looking for.
8: Thank you.
16: You and everybody else just like you.
8: If I can get to downtown, they close some streets, right?
16: Well, yeah, but you got to get some time to get ready. Fifth Street's the biggie between Walnut and Columbia Parkway, but you also have Columbia Parkway where they've been parking some of the food trucks over the last couple of years, right there between 5th and 6th, so you can't use that either. Hmm. You've got a couple more closures. That would be like between 4th and 6th Street, Sycamore, Broadway. That's what you're going to have to deal with downtown.
8: Hey, I've got my bib on and I'm ready. Let's go with traffic.
16: 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On the highways, southbound 75 is going to cost you a couple of extra minutes through Lachlan and the construction down to the lateral. Northbound 471 is filling in from Memorial. Northbound 75, 3 to 4 needed extra between Erlanger and the bridge. Chuck Ingram, News Radio 700 WLW.
8: The WCPO 9 First Warning Weather Forecast Center, mostly cloudy, cooler today, high 68. 55 for an all-night low. A dry start tomorrow morning at this time. Shower storms could be coming into town after noon tomorrow. So if you're hitting the road, hit the road in the morning, all right? Spotty showers tomorrow night. Looks like a washout for Saturday, but a high of about 78, all right, on Saturday. 52 at your severe weather station, News Radio 700 WLW, Seg Dennison.
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4: Thank you, Stephen. Good morning, everyone. Reds update. Reds knock off those Phillies 9-4, taking 2-3 in the series in Philadelphia. Reds with a day off today. Their homestand commences tomorrow night, the 1-3 up against the St. Louis Cardinals. Of course, the action right here on 700 WLW. 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Cincinnati Bearcats, Xavier Musketeers, NKU Norse, and Miami Redhawks all in various tournament action today. 700 WLW.
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8: Jay Ratliff, our aviation expert, always with us here in the morning. Jay, it's official. Southwest Airlines bans robots from their flights.
3: Yeah, they figured it would just be easier to have this policy in place so that anybody that brings an electronic, like a robot, a dog, a cat, because they've got all kinds of these, which are all obviously powered by some pretty powerful lithium batteries. Southwest is saying to make it easier on all of our personnel around the country, we're just going to ban them so that if anybody comes up, as we had that recent incident, they'll already have a policy in place. And I'm a little surprised that the FAA hasn't stepped forward and already kind of made this a policy, because that's what the FAA's in place to do, is to set policies from a safety standpoint that airlines can abide by. But, you know, here we have Southwest making that call, and it's certainly a good one. The size of those lithium batteries, just too large to on board a flight.
8: Yeah. What about United Airlines? Is 13-hour flight passengers forced to endure a quote-unquote no Wi-Fi flight?
3: I love the emphasis on endure. What are you doing to me? It's the worst day of my life.
8: Yep.
3: Yes, a 13-hour flight had no Wi-Fi, had no entertainment. They didn't have the ability to power any of their devices. Mm. So it was certainly a flight that was, I think it was Tokyo to Washington, D.C., and there was backlash from passengers asking, why didn't you just cancel the flight? I certainly can feel for the business professionals who were planning on working 4, 5, 6 hours, maybe on that flight to get some work done, only to be told you can't. Once your computer dies, you're done. So certainly that was an issue. But the bottom line is none of this stuff is serious enough that it's going to cause a flight to cancel, as so many of the passengers were upset about. But you're right, it's very telling, because that's the world we live in. When these devices go down, our life kind of stops. But I'll have more on the stories, and they're good ones, on our aviation blog, sponsored by the Greater Cincinnati Northern Kentucky International Airport, which offers round-trip fares to Savannah, $167. 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
8: All right, Jay, thanks so much. Hub delays around the nation. Newark, New York, Boston, D.C., Detroit, Atlanta, Houston. Those are some problem areas if you're flying out of CVG this morning. Maybe you're going to El Paso. Named the number one best big city to live, according to U.S. News and World Report this week. Yep, the Sun City, the number one spot on the list. Sunny skies, lower than average cost of living, quick commute time. Their commute time to work is 20.89 minutes, which is less than the national average. So there you go, the best big city to live. Close to us, we didn't make it. Indy was number 7, Columbus was number 11. The top 5 best big cities to live in the U.S., according to U.S. News and World Report: Austin, Texas; Raleigh, North Carolina; Fort Worth, Texas. Number 2 was Oklahoma City. Number 1, again, El Paso, Texas. All right. It's 727 on 700 WLW. The latest on the detours downtown in the 730 news next.
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6: Still expecting record numbers with the 730 report. I'm Rick Uccino. Breaking now, today kicks off the travel rush for Memorial Day weekend. Crowds expected on the roads and at airports across the country.
21: Even though gas prices and airfares are up this year, Memorial Day weekend travel is expected to be record-breaking. AAA predicts 45 million Americans will travel at least 50 miles from home beginning today through Monday. 3.5 million are expected to fly domestically. AAA says top domestic places people are going to over the holiday weekend: Orlando, Seattle, New York, Las Vegas, Miami, and San Francisco. Alex Stone, ABC News.
6: Those hitting the road across Ohio should expect to see a heavy presence from the State Highway Patrol as they continue an enforcement blitz through Monday, focusing on impairment and seatbelt violators. Details about a sobriety checkpoint in Marymount will be released tomorrow morning. Things running fairly smoothly at CVG today. Just about a 12-minute wait to get through security right now, according to the airport's website. There are a few Delta flights that had to be canceled today to places like Boston, New York, and Toronto, as well as Las Vegas. Make sure to check the status of your trip before heading to the airport. Let's check the latest traffic and weather together.
16: 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Northbound 75, brake lights out of Erlanger into the cut will cost you an extra $5 now. Same for southbound 75 in and out of Laughlin. Northbound on 471, traffic's heavier between Memorial and the bridge, and inbound 74 just beginning to slow down a bit, approaching 75. Chuck Ingram, News Radio 700 WLW.
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13: We are going to see a lot of cloud cover today and even a few isolated showers still down to our very southeastern spots. But while most of the day is dry, it's on the cool side at 68. Tonight, we're still dry at 55. But then tomorrow afternoon, especially past the noon hour, rain turns widespread and likely. Highs will end up around 73. There is a low-end threat for severe weather in our southern spots, but this should not be a big issue. It's more about the heavy rain. From your severe weather station, I'm 9 First Warning Meteorologist Jennifer Ketchmark, News Radio 700 WLW.
6: 51 degrees right now. You will have to take detours around parts of 5th Street, Columbia Parkway, Sycamore, and more the next few days as setup continues for Taste of Cincinnati.
22: For the first time in its 47-year history, the beloved food festival will span 4 days. Kicking off this Friday, more than 75 food and drink vendors will line 5th Street and surrounding blocks. Organizers have also set up 3 live music stages that will feature dozens of artists, including rap rock headliner Gym Class Heroes. Road closures throughout downtown are already in effect and will remain in place until early Tuesday morning. Admission to the festival is completely free. I'm Travis Laird, News Radio 700 WLW.
6: Cincinnati police are investigating after a man was shot downtown early this morning. That gunfire rang out around 3:30 on Walnut Street between 8th and 9th. The victim was rushed to UC Medical. There's been no update on their condition. Meantime, a homicide investigation is underway in Walnut Hills after a man was shot and killed last night. That happened near May and Morgan around 9:15. If you can help police in either one of these investigations, call Crime Stoppers at 352-3040. Police in Sharonville say the victim and suspect and a stabbing incident from earlier this morning are both now at the hospital. This happened around 6:30 on Mailer Drive. Responding officers reported having to tase the suspect, and an ambulance was then requested for both individuals. Reds have the day off today after taking 2 of 3 from the Phillies in Philadelphia. They will return home tomorrow night to take on the St. Louis Cardinals. Seg has all the details coming up in sports just after traffic and weather at 7:40. Our next update at 8 o'clock. I'm Rick Uccino, News Radio 700 WLW.
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8: 736 700 WLW. Steve Hawkins in for Tom Brenneman this morning. We got Brenneman and Jones on baseball coming up here in just a little bit. Bloomberg talking about your money. Did you see this? Talking about your money? It's an interesting stat from the Federal Reserve. It's called an equity cushion. You know, even though affordability for potential homebuyers remains stretched, existing U.S. homeowners. So if you're a homeowner, you're collectively sitting on about 72% equity in your home. When you add everything up in America, that's a level not seen since 1960. And that's up sharply from the record low of just 45% in 2012, less than 15 years ago. That provides a significant cushion, they say, for consumer finances. That's interesting. Graduating debt defaults are back. After a three-year payment pause, student loan defaults began appearing on credit reports again fourth quarter last year when approximately 1 million borrowers were in default. This growth in defaults has ballooned to 2.6 million this past quarter. So quarter four last year, 1 million in default. First quarter of this year, 2.6 million people in default over student loans. It was concentrated among older borrowers and those who had not been in default yet before the pandemic. That's according to the New York Fed. Interesting stuff there. Talking to your money in Bloomberg, like I said, in 30 seconds.
0: I'm doing my best to better myself. That's why I'm taking an online brain surgery course. Oops, this stuff is tricky. That's also why I listen to Scott Sloan. He discusses the stuff that affects me and my family. And he's pretty funny.
1: I face the same problems you do. So let's talk about them and have a little fun along the way.
0: Take it from a future brain surgeon. Scott Sloan is good for your head.
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0: Oh, is it really?
1: Yeah.
0: So you have a sip of wine on National Memo Day while you're sending it out?
1: Absolutely. I'll have some Boone's Farm. yeah. Is that Chardonnay?
0: Yeah, something like that. That's, I'll have to ask Bartle or James right out of here.
1: Say, you know? That's the only wine I know, Boone's Farm. Strawberry, I think, was the flavor.
0: I was taking some heat from friends that we didn't mention mimeographs earlier when we were talking about Memo Day.
1: Absolutely. Yeah. Memo Day. Mimeograph.
0: The test you smell before you take it.
1: Oh, good.
0: Remember?
1: Yes. Yes, I do. We're Thank talking because much. It's National Memo Day, and Chuck was saying we don't do memos, we do emails.
0: That's right.
1: But that's a memo. That's an email memo.
0: Huh.
1: Hang on. Let me go get some Boone's Farm. What's going on over there?
0: Don't drink the whole bottle. 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Loading up on the highways now, southbound 71, brake lights just above 275, making your way into Blue Ash, and everything clears by the time you get out of Kenwood down to Red Bank. Westbound 275, slow go shortly after you come out of Milford towards Ward's Corner. Northbound 471's backing to Grand. Northbound 75's the heaviest. There's brake lights between Donaldson and the Cut, and again between Mitchell and Town Street. 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
1: It was Boone's Farm, Strawberry Hill. I looked it up. The 9 First Warning Weather Forecast Center looking like this. Mostly cloudy, cooler today. High 68, down to 55 tonight. There's a dry start for tomorrow morning. Showers in the afternoon, maybe a storm thrown in there. So if you're heading out of town, do it in the morning. Tomorrow, avoid some storms there. High tomorrow, 73. Looks like a washout Saturday with a high of 78, all right? 52 around the tri-state at your severe weather station. 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
5: Thank you, Stephen. Good morning, everyone. Reds update. After taking 2 or 3 in the series in Philadelphia, the Reds have the day off today. They'll kick off a homestand tomorrow night with the 1st of 3 up against the St. Louis Cardinals. The action right here on 700 WLW. The Reds got to get with it within the division. They are 1-9 against Central opponents so far this year. In the minors, Eugenio Suarez doubled in his first at-bat in a rehab assignment last night for AAA Louisville versus Columbus. Dayton Dragons set a new franchise record for runs in a single game, blasting Fort Wayne 22-8. Frontier League action last night. It was Florence holding off Washington 7-6. That series winds up on the road tonight at 7:05. Plenty of college baseball in the tournament. Big 12 action tonight at 8. 17th-ranked Cincinnati Bearcats and Arizona State. Xavier meets UConn this afternoon in the Big East semifinals at Prasco Park at 4. NKU in Milwaukee today at 11 a.m. in the Horizon League tourney. Miami Redhawks will take on Northern Illinois in the Mid-American Conference tourney. Game time there at 2 o'clock. Bengals update brought to you by Good Spirits, Wine and Tobacco and Party Town. 13 locations in Northern Kentucky. Joe Burrow spoke to the masses yesterday on a variety of topics. One, he likes the offseason moves the team made.
6: I think this is the most talented roster that we've had since I've been here. 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
2: All right, it's about 7:46 now. Brian Combs in here working on the 8 o'clock news. They're signing more contracts to fix up Paycor Stadium.
3: Yeah, we know as terms of the lease extension for the Bengals that the county is going to put out $350 million to make improvements at the home of the football team. Today, commissioners have a number of items on their agenda to vote on. Contracts to be awarded for replacement of escalators. That's something they've talked about for a long time. Replacing the southern scoreboard in the stadium as well, and building out a new monster video board in that end zone. We'll have pictures, designs up on 700WLW's X page here in a little bit, showing what's going to happen. Today's contracts, all of them, there's several of them, total over $15 million worth of work. Now, these are projects that aren't going to happen this summer. They're just about at the end of redoing the things that they were doing this year so that they can have the work finished before the music festival and before the Bengals start playing. So the new scoreboard, that's something that's planned for January after this season is over. The Bengals also are putting a ton of money into the improvements. You'll see new seats in the club levels and things like that, and renovated restrooms and concession areas when the stadium reopens for this coming season. Also today, the county is expected to approve a contract to do a facilities assessment on Great American Ballpark.
2: Oh.
3: So Great American Ballpark's now over 20 years old as well, and it is going to need massive renovations down the road, improvements, updating. So they'll approve $1 million contract today with MSA Sports to start that process, to examine the bones of Great American Ballpark and see what it's going to cost taxpayers to renovate that.
2: You always hear about the Bengals and Paycor. You never hear about
3: right.
2: the Reds.
3: I mean, the Reds have done a lot of things, obviously, over the years themselves to renovate the ballpark. But the county still owns it, and the basic things like escalators and, you know, piping and bathrooms and all those things after 25 years are going to have to be redone. So I think the study on the Bengals took about a year and a half to complete. So sure. It probably won't be till sometime next year we hear how much money will have to be spent on Great American Ballpark.
2: What are you doing at 8 o'clock?
3: Coming up, there was a drive-by shooting downtown this morning. Man's in the hospital. Those details at 8 News Radio, 700 WLW.
2: Thank you so much, Brian. 7:48 now on 700 WLW. Did you see this? Ohio has some of the best disc golf courses on the planet, according to player rankings from UDisc. All right, that's the website or the app there that you can go to. And we got some of the best. Ohio State Parks, part of the Ohio Department of Natural Resources, took to social media earlier this month to tout that three of the top 10 courses in Ohio are within the state park systems. The top 10 disc golf courses in Ohio for 2026, some of them right around our area. Echo Valley in Waynesville, Caesar Ford Park Championship in Xenia, also in Miamisburg, the Reason Family DGC at Sycamore Trails, and Mount Airy in Cincinnati. Those are some of the ones closest to us. But there you go. My kids are playing disc golf, so if you like to play it, We got some of the better ones around Ohio and the greater Cincinnati area, or near us at least, all right? 7:49, Brenneman and Jones on baseball coming up after traffic and weather next.
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7: 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Loading up on the highways, and I'm also seeing some slow traffic on inbound Columbia Parkway between Delta and Taft. Don't forget, you can't use it when you get closer to downtown. It's closed off in order to get ready for Taste of Cincinnati. So is Fifth Street between Walnut and Columbia. Southbound 75, brake lights from just below Cincinnati Dayton towards 275, then through Lachlan. Southbound 71 at the moment, heaviest between Pfeiffer and Red Bank. Chuck Ingram, News Radio 700 WLW.
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2: The WCPO9 first warning weather forecast center, Jennifer Ketchmark, says a mostly cloudy, cool, and dry day. High going to get to about 68, all night low 55, rain coming into town after noon tomorrow, so you got some time to get out of town tomorrow morning before it starts raining. High tomorrow should be about 73, washout on Saturday, but it should be 78, all right? 52 around the tri-state at your severe weather station, News Radio 700 WLW, Brenneman and Jones on baseball, next.
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16: Tracy, rarely are we serious on this program. Today would qualify as one. I'm happy to be a spokesman for a group that has started a movement to try and get a former Red into the Baseball Hall of Fame. His name is Dummy Hoy. He was the finest deaf player in the history of Major League Baseball, playing 14 years in the big leagues from 1888 to 1902, spent part of 5 years with the Reds ball club, and it's a great, great undertaking, which I'm proud to be a part of.
17: This is a great topic, Marty. It really is, because I actually did a topic on extra innings years ago on Dummy Hoy, who right. should be in the Hall of Fame, Reds. You know, Vada Pinson is a guy that should.
16: It's another one.
17: But Dummy Hoy, you have to look at his numbers. 14 years in the big leagues. He was a center fielder. Stole, this is right off the top of my head,
16: 96 stolen bases.
17: I mean, think about 287, 283, right around yeah. that. That, to me, is a Hall of Fame player, and I have no idea why he isn't in the Hall of Fame already.
16: Well, you know, someone once said, and I agree with this 100%, when they talk about the Hall of Fame, it's not completely about guys who posted big-time statistics in their career. It also has to do with as much, and maybe a bit more in some cases, this would be one of them, players who impacted and helped to bring the game to where it is today. And this guy was completely deaf from the time he was a young boy when he had meningitis and lost complete ability to hear.
17: How do you play in the big leagues? How do you play baseball when you're deaf?
16: We'll talk more about it in just a moment.
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16: It's Dummy Hoy Week in Cincinnati, and a young man who played back at the turn of the century, was an elite outfielder, was an elite stolen baseman, as Tracy mentioned, 596 stolen bases, had over 1,400, over 2,000 hits, over 1,400 runs scored, over 1,000 walks. But this guy, more importantly, and as timeless a story as there's ever been, because it was just as timely now as it was then, a guy who overcame a major disability to be a standout baseball player.
17: I think that's something to talk about. But I, as I did when I did the extra inning show, talk about all his numbers.
16: Yeah.
17: I mean,
16: 96 stolen bases.
17: I mean, 14 years in the big leagues. I just think about the communication that you would have with your center fielder.
16: Right.
17: Because it's all about communication. I don't know if it's the waving of your arms. You ever seen when an infielder goes back and an outfielder comes in and the infielder's supposed to be waving his arms? That's a visual. And you wonder if that started with Dummy Hoy.
16: Well, the other part of it was he couldn't hear, so he devised a plan with a third base coach. If the pitcher threw a strike and he took it, the third base coach would signal with his right hand, a ball his left hand. He was instrumental in some of the visual things that we see on the field in Major League Baseball today. There's a website up. I would invite people to go to it, signforhoy.com, and it will give you information how you can sign a petition to support the drive to get this young guy into the Hall of Fame.
17: Yeah, Marty, I'm very proud of you.
16: Thank you, Tracy.
17: Very selfless.
16: I am.
17: For a change.
16: Thank you.
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22: Big travel day in advance of the Memorial Day weekend. With the 8 o'clock report, I'm Brian Combs. Breaking now, even though fuel costs are up, a record number of people are getting ready to head out for the holiday weekend.
23: AAA says this holiday will see a slight increase in road travel compared to last year, but also higher gas prices. The national average is now $4.56 a gallon. Traffic data company INRIX says the worst times to drive will be Thursday and Friday afternoons, especially between 3 and 6 p.m., with major backups expected in cities like New York, Boston, Denver, and Los Angeles.
22: There were long delays for drivers trying to get out of downtown Cincinnati yesterday afternoon. This morning could be more of the same for those coming in. A number of downtown streets are now closed to set up for Taste of Cincinnati, and that includes Fifth Street, which is blocked from Walnut all the way to Columbia Parkway, limiting access into parking lots around P&G and Western Southern. Columbia Parkway is closed as well between downtown and the 6th Street ramp. Detours are directing drivers to 71 or 471. Now, latest traffic and weather together.
7: 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I'm seeing some heavy traffic northbound on 471 from before Memorial into town. Part of that due to the closures. Northbound 75, the brake lights start at 275 in Erlanger. You can add an extra 10 minutes into downtown, then slow again out of St. Bernard past the lateral. Southbound 75, heaviest through Lachlan. Chuck Ingram, News Radio 700 WLW.
24: Now the latest forecast from the Jake Sweeney Chevrolet Weather Center. 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
25: Rain's moving out of our southeastern spots this morning. After that, it's a mostly cloudy day with temperatures that are on the cooler side. We'll only see a high today of 68. Tonight's dry, mostly cloudy down to 55. And while Friday starts dry, the afternoon will not be. After the noon hour, widely scattered showers, a few thunderstorms are possible, and your high temperature comes in around 73 and more rounds of storms likely on Saturday. From your severe weather station, I'm 9 First Warning meteorologist Jennifer Ketchmark, News Radio 700 WLW.
22: Radar is clear, 51 degrees right now. Cincinnati police are investigating a shooting that happened overnight downtown. Victim was in a car driving along Walnut between 8th and 9th. Witnesses say more than a dozen shots were fired. Those are the only details that have been released. Deadly shooting last night in Walnut Hills just after 9. Person shot in the chest and killed at May and Morgan Streets. We're waiting for police to release more on that as well. There's been a spike in gun violence to start this year in Cincinnati. Number of people shot in the city is up 25% over the same time last year. Pittsburgh just set a record with 800,000 people people attending the NFL draft there last month. It's something Cincinnati hopes to host once a new convention hotel is built downtown.
2: It's heading to Washington, D.C. in 2027, Minneapolis the following year, and Cincinnati is rumored to be the front runner to host the NFL draft in 2029. But the executive director of the Cincinnati Sports Commission tells us there is still work that needs to be done.
4: We have submitted an expression of interest that we'd love to host. We feel like we would be a great city. We have buy-in from corporate community and our, you know, city and county leaders to do what we need to do to host it. So it's a conversation with the Sports Commission and the Bengals and the NFL to kind of what does that next step look like.
2: Ben Huffman says the Sports Commission is working diligently to bring a number of major events to the Queen City, including the Rugby World Cup and FIFA Women's World Cup in 2031. I'm Ricky Uccino, News Radio 700 WLW.
22: As part of the improvements promised as part of the deal to extend the Bengals' lease through 2036, Hamilton County commissioners today are expected to approve $15 million in contracts to replace escalators at Paycor Stadium and expand the South scoreboard. It's all work the county already agreed to fund when they committed $350 million to rehab the Bengals' home. Work on the South scoreboard's not going to start until after this season is over. You can see designs for what it's all going to look like if you go to 700WLW's page on X. The commissioners today also are expected to approve a contract with MSA Sports to do a facilities assessment at Great American Ballpark. That will help determine just what it's going to cost to update the home of the Reds in the years to come. GABP now 23 years old. After taking two of three from the Phillies, the Reds are off today. Open a series at Great American Ballpark against the Cardinals tomorrow night. Could become the largest indoor pickleball facility in the tri-state. Cincinnati Business Courier reports that the site of the old-time pottery store in Cobblewood Plaza in Forest Park is going to be renovated for pickleball. Store that closed last year is located near 275 and Winton, covers over 80,000 square feet. 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Our next update at 8:30. I'm Brian Combs, News Radio 700 WLW.
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26: Okay, Gina Cervetti's with us from the Bloomberg Newsroom. Good morning. How are you?
27: Steve, good morning. I'm doing well. How are you doing today? It's good. Friday Eve.
26: It is Friday Eve. It's a 4-day holiday weekend, or for me, 5-day holiday weekend. There you go. Walmart's been in the news all morning. What's the latest?
27: Yeah, they did issue their earnings, and they powered through another quarter of solid sales growth, using their size to draw value-seeking shoppers, defy growing angst about economic instability. The world's largest retailer said comparable sales in U.S. stores rose just over 4%, stripping out fuel in the latest quarter. That was a little better than what analysts were expecting, but we are seeing the shares slipping here some, Steve. Some of the profit guidance from Walmart missed expectations.
26: Okay, and Airbnb in the news?
27: Yeah, they're doing all kinds of things these days, expanding well beyond their short-term rentals. And now the company also wants to help you store your luggage and arrange airport pickups. Airbnb has a new partnership with a luggage storage platform called Bounce. It's also expanding private car pickups in markets outside the U.S. with another company called Welcome Pickups. And Airbnb says it's also going to be expanding a deal that it has with Instacart to 25 more cities. Very busy.
26: Wow.
27: Airbnb, Steve.
26: All right. Yeah, and futures, what are you seeing?
27: Well, right now they don't look so good. We've got oil back above $100 a barrel, so S&P futures are down 22, NASDAQ futures down 138, Dow futures are down 80. Make that 92 points, Steve.
26: All right.
27: From Bloomberg, Gina Cervetti on News Radio 700 WLW.
26: Thanks, Gina. We're going to the dogs here this morning. Chris Seelbach with me from SPCA Cincinnati. Hey, good morning.
28: Good morning.
26: How are you?
28: I'm really good. How are you?
26: Great. Great to see you. I know you're being here with Tom most of the time. Tom's out today, but I want to talk about SPCA. I want to talk about Phoebe that you brought in here, the nice dog that's being very nice. But tell people real quick, you're the president and CEO of SPCA of Cincinnati, right?
28: That's right. I've been here about 14 months, but SPCA Cincinnati is 153 years old. So we're a legacy organization, one of the oldest in the country, the oldest in Ohio. So we've been doing this work for a long, long time, but this is a new era of SPCA Cincinnati. We take in thousands of dogs and cats, mostly dogs and cats every year, get them healthy, and then eventually find homes for them. But we do a lot more. We gave away 150,000 pounds of free pet food last year. So we do a lot more than just adopt dogs and cats. But we're here with a great dog named Phoebe. She's almost 2 years old. And she's a lab herding mix. She's a mutt, but she kind of looks like a lab herding mix kind of dog.
1: Sure.
28: Absolutely. She's super sweet.
1: She hasn't made a sound since she came in here.
28: No, she likes other dogs. She likes people. She's gentle. She's white with some black spots, but her head is all black. So she has some really cool coloring. And she's really just a sweet, loving dog.
1: How fast can we adopt Phoebe, like today?
28: Today, yeah.
1: Is it that fast?
28: That's right. Yeah. We open at noon. We're open every single day from 12 to 6 at our location in Sharonville, which is 11900 Conray Road. And she's available starting at noon today. And lots of other dogs and cats are available as well.
1: So is it only dogs and cats at the SPCA's?
28: Probably 98%, okay. But no, we take in any animal, and we usually have guinea pigs or bunnies. That's
1: really?
28: Probably the other two most popular. And what's that? We have three guinea pigs. Yes, we have three guinea pigs right now. Oscar is still there probably. But we had someone brought us a baby raccoon a couple weeks ago, and we took it, but then we worked with our wildlife partner and eventually got it, and it will be released back into the wild. But we take any animal. But mostly dogs and cats.
1: Do we, for those of us that don't know exactly what you do,
28: yeah,
1: we can bring the animal to you. Do you go pick up an animal if somebody needed you to, or?
28: So most of our animals come through owner surrender.
1: Okay.
28: But you do have to have an appointment, so okay. We're managed intake. So you call and you make an appointment if you're surrendering an animal, and then you bring that animal to us. But animals come through other ways. So transfer, the dog we have, Phoebe, right here, transferred from another organization. So a Loudoun County animal rescue. So animal shelters that are overcrowded, we take from the south. A lot of the southern shelters are still euthanizing for space. So we bring in animals when they could be euthanized. We're a no-kill shelter. Live release rate around 99%, but there's still a lot of shelters that are not no kill. So yeah. We take from other shelters. But mostly we get our animals through owner surrender.
1: Is this a time of year? Are adoptions a lot this time of year, or is a little bit this time of year? Or what happens when summer comes? People want a dog in their backyard?
28: Yeah, I mean, right now we are in the height of kitten season, so it just started.
1: Okay.
28: So unlike dogs, there is actually a season for cats.
1: Did not know that.
28: All of the kittens are being born, and people are finding them in their backyard, so they bring them to us. And all of the we had an event last night where we adopted, I think, 15 kittens. So we have tons of kittens right now. But yes, in the seasons, you know, dogs have to be walked, so. Yep. In December and January, when people are thinking sure. about adopting an animal,
1: yeah.
28: probably not a dog because they don't want to take it outside. So in the warmer months, dogs do get adopted more. But right now, this is like kitten season, you know, the height of it. So a lot of kittens are going in and out our doors.
1: We're talking to the president and CEO, Chris Seelbach, of the SPCA of Cincinnati. You've been there 14 months.
28: Yeah.
1: Is there, what could you share with our listeners that in that 14 months you were surprised the things that SPCA does that we may not know about? Did something like that you could share with our listeners?
28: Yeah, I mean, I think one of the most surprising things is our Chow Now Pantry. The fact that we give away 150,000 last year, we're on par probably 200,000 pounds of free pet food every year.
1: Really?
28: So we're not just about rescuing animals and then finding homes. We want to prevent them from needing to be surrendered in the first place. So if we can help keep animals in the home that they're comfortable in and happy in. A lot of people, you know, owning a pet is not cheap. So we want to help people be able to afford the joy of a pet regardless of their income or circumstance. So one of the things I've been most surprised at is our efforts to keep pets from ever having to be surrendered to us by giving away free pet food, by doing vaccine clinics throughout the region. So we do a lot of work to prevent that surrender from happening in the first place.
1: And that's, I didn't know that either, but
28: yeah.
1: How many locations? Is it one location?
28: So our main location is in Sharonville. That's where our main headquarters is at. We're opening up an adoption center in the heart of Over the Rhine this fall. So we'll be on Main Street right outside of Ziegler Park. It'll be like your stereotypical pet store with dogs and cats in the window. We're going to be bringing our adoption services right to the heart of the city. So we're super excited about that. We own a farm in Miamitown, Ohio. Up until recently, we owned the Coleraine Avenue location that we were at for 50 or 60 years. Up until about 6 years ago. So we own a number of different facilities. We have a warehouse in Blue Ash, but our main facility is in Sharonville.
26: And are you at capacity now? You need people to come in? This would be a good day to do it?
28: We always need fosters. So no animal does better in a shelter than it does in a home.
26: Okay.
28: So I want to give a tour of our location in Sharonville and not have a lot of animals on site.
26: Sure.
28: Because we have a lot of animals, but they're all in foster homes. So we constantly need people, whether you can give a weekend or a night or a full week or weeks, we can work with you to help get an animal from a foster, from a kennel, especially dogs, into a home, even if it's short term. Animals do much better in homes than they do in shelters.
26: And this would be a great weekend. People have a lot of time because it's
28: a three-day
26: weekend.
28: Memorial Day. Yeah.
26: Are you open Saturday?
28: We're open Saturday and Sunday. We're closed for the holiday, but we're open Saturday and Sunday.
26: All right. How do we connect with the SPCA of Cincinnati?
28: So our website is spcacincinnati.org. All of the information is there. We're on all of the socials. And then our physical location is 11900 Conray Road in Sharonville.
26: And we're going to get Phoebe taking a lot of pictures this morning on the WLW Facebook page and on Tom's WLW podcast page. We'll put Phoebe on there. Great looking dog. I like that.
28: She's a sweetheart.
26: Thank you for bringing them in this morning. Chris Seelbach, President and CEO of SPCA Cincinnati. Thank you so much. We'll talk to you soon. No problem. Glad you got in. Yeah. All the security. We got him in here. All right. And thanks for Jen for bringing him in this morning, too. All right. Chuck Ingram in here with traffic this morning. Chuck,
12: yes.
26: What are we dealing with now?
12: Getting better in most spots. There is an accident on northbound 275 right after you get past 28, but they're over on the right shoulder, so traffic slows just a bit. 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Northbound 75 improving. Delay times right about 2 to 3 extra minutes needed between Buttermilk and downtown, then slow again through St. Bernard to the lateral. The last of the heavy traffic on southbound 75 is through Laughlin. Northbound 471, that's staying heavy from Grand, no doubt due to the closures for Taste of Cincinnati, Columbia Parkway, and Fifth Street between Walnut and Columbia. Chuck Ingram, News Radio 700 WLW.
26: Okay, the 9 First Warning Weather Forecast Center looking like this. Going to be mostly cloudy, cooler today, 68. For the height, we're playing with the dog over there, too. No, it's all right. Phoebe, the dog's in here. Staying mostly cloudy and dry tonight, down to 55. Dry start tomorrow. Showers tomorrow afternoon for Taste of Cincinnati. Just be prepared for it. And then it looks like a washout on Saturday. It's 52 around the tri-state at your severe weather station. 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
26: Jim Ryan with us from ABC News in Dallas. Jim, we got high prices for gas and airfare, but that's not stopping anybody.
35: It doesn't add up.
0: does it? It just flies in the face of reason. People are traveling in record numbers despite these super high gasoline prices, despite rising airfares, hotels are expensive, rental cars expensive, and yet people are still traveling. And the numbers are just astronomical. I mean, we're talking like 45 million Americans traveling, 39 million by car, 6 million by air, and it's phenomenal. But that's what's going to be happening over the next 4 days, starting today, really. Yeah. That's when people will start to hit the road. Yeah, they'll start to, and in fact, some of the airlines are expecting today to be the very busiest day of this whole travel weekend as people take off early.
26: Don't you think part of it is that this is the beginning of summer travel and nobody's done anything since New Year's?
0: Probably. I think you're right. You know, there's this sort of pent-up demand, this wanderlust that people have, and they've been cooped up inside worrying about their finances and finally cutting loose and saying, forget it, let's just go. They're paying the price for that. Hamilton County gas prices, $4.76 a gallon is the average there. A little more than they're paying in Butler, and the statewide average for you is about $4.76 where Cincinnati is. So, it's really something compared to last year. The gas prices are through the roof.
26: Are people traveling to grandma's house or something fun? Where are they going?
0: Well, they're going to the typical places, those popular demands that are always popular. Orlando, Seattle, New York, Las Vegas, Miami, San Francisco, according to AAA. So those are the big spots. And if you're flying and you're going internationally, the most popular cities, Rome, Vancouver, Paris, and London. Vancouver, okay.
26: Why? I'm glad my grandma lives in Las Vegas.
0: There you go. You can combine
26: Sure. Look to see grandma. Yeah, she's in Vegas.
0: Over the river and through the desert.
26: There you go. Or she's in Paris. There you go. That's interesting that where people are going for Memorial Day. All right, Jim Ryan, ABC News in Dallas. Thanks so much for your report this morning. Appreciate it. See you, Jim. Yeah, grandma's not in Vegas. I wish she was. It's coming up on the 8:30 news. After the news, it's Thursday. Hey, Michelle, everything you need for Memorial Day weekend. Coming up on 700 WLW.
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3: Complicated holiday travel for many with the 8:30 report. I'm Rick Uccino. Breaking now, the United States expected to see a record amount of Memorial Day travelers this year, despite a number of obstacles for them to overcome.
5: In Newark, New Jersey, air traffic controllers diverting flights, warning pilots there was no more space at the airport.
6: The tower just called us and said they cannot take any more airplanes.
5: The weather isn't the only thing complicating holiday travel. At LaGuardia, a sinkhole forced officials to shut down one of two runways, delaying hundreds of flights. Meanwhile, on the road, gas prices remain high, but that's not stopping the more than 45 million Americans who are expected to travel at least 50 miles this weekend.
3: That is ABC's Lionel Moyes. There were a few Delta flights that were canceled this morning at CVG to places like Boston, New York, Las Vegas, and Toronto. Make sure to check the status of your trip before heading to the airport. The wait to get through security all morning long been roughly 10 to 15 minutes. Let's check the latest traffic and weather together.
12: 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Northbound 75 continues slow between Buttermilk and Kyle's, then again above the lateral towards Town Street. Northbound 471, heavy from Grand into town. And southbound 75, that's slow in and out of Lachlan. There's an accident northbound 275 just above 28 in Milford, but what's left is over on the right shoulder. There's no delay. Chuck Ingram, News Radio 700 WLW.
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8: We are going to see a lot of cloud cover today and even a few isolated showers still down to our very southeastern spots. But while most of the day is dry, it's on the cool side at 68. Tonight, we're still dry at 55. But then tomorrow afternoon, especially past the noon hour, rain turns widespread and likely. Highs will end up around 73. There is a low wind threat for severe weather in our southern spots, but this should not be a big issue. It's more about the heavy rain. From your severe weather station, I'm 9 First Warning Meteorologist Jennifer Ketchmark, News Radio 700 WLW.
3: Cloudy skies, 51. degrees right now. Cincinnati police are investigating after a man was shot downtown early this morning. Gunfire rang out around 3:30 on Walnut between 8th and 9th Streets. Victim was rushed to UC Medical. There's been no update on their condition or on any suspects. Meantime, a homicide investigation is underway in Walnut Hills. A man was shot and killed last night near May and Morgan around 9:15. If you can help police in either one of these investigations, call Crime Stoppers at 352-3040. It'll be heading to D.C. in 2027. Minneapolis the following year, and Cincinnati is rumored to be the front runner to host the NFL draft in 2029. But the executive director of the Cincinnati Sports Commission tells us there is still work that needs to be done.
2: We have no inside information on their next kind of city. We have submitted an expression of interest that we'd love to host. We feel like we would be a great city. We have buy-in from corporate community and our, you know, city and county leaders to do what we need to do to host it. So it's a conversation with the Sports Commission and the Bengals and the NFL to kind of what does that next step look like.
3: Ben Huffman says the Sports Commission is working diligently to bring a number of major events to the Queen City, including the Rugby World Cup and FIFA Women's World Cup in 2031. A number of downtown streets closed for the setup of Taste of Cincinnati, which is even bigger this year. Those closures include 5th Street from Walnut to Columbia Parkway. Columbia Parkway shut down as well between downtown and the 6th Street ramp. Detours are up to direct drivers to 71 or 471. Taste of Cincinnati adding a fourth day this year. The event opens up tomorrow at 4 p.m. The Reds have the day off today after taking 2-3 from the Phillies in Philadelphia. They will return home to Great American Ballpark tomorrow night to begin a weekend series with the St. Louis Cardinals. Our next update at 9 o'clock. I'm Rick Uccino, News Radio 700 WLW.
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26: Good morning. Kroger's new CEO is looking at big price reductions to win back market share and take on Walmart and others. CEO Greg Foran tells Bloomberg that Kroger is laying the groundwork for lower prices across product categories. It's his first interview since taking the role in February. But while Kroger plans to cut prices over at PepsiCo, they're boosting some of their snack prices. Sources tell Bloomberg that PepsiCo is gearing up to raise prices on some of its smaller packages of chips by 10 to 20 cents. Small bags often sold as two for a dollar are expected to go up too. PepsiCo's higher prices for smaller packages follows a price cut for family-sized bags to win back consumers.

0: So one way to avoid the rain would be go see the Jurassic World Lego exhibit at the Museum Center. So this starts on Friday, and it's life-size dinosaurs. They use over 6 million Lego bricks. And then there's experiences. You can build your own and explore the interactive scenes. All kinds of fun there. Yes,
1: Yeah, it's
0: that's a
1: great.
0: fun one.
1: Okay.
0: There's also the Monarch Butterfly Show, and that's going on at the Corona Conservatory. And I went there the other day, and the butterflies are just flying everywhere. They're so pretty. And this goes on now through August.
1: Can the butterflies land on you as you just walk through the crone?
0: Yeah, I had one that was on my pant leg the entire time I was there. It's hilarious.
1: That's
0: We
1: good.
0: had to literally pull them off at the
1: Oh my
0: end
1: goodness.
0: there.
1: That's
0: Yes,
1: good.
0: it's so cute. Yes, they're very pretty.
1: What is the spark in the dark?
0: Yeah, this is at Miami Whitewater Forest, and I think they do this a couple times through the summer. But they light up the pedal boats, and you get in the water and cruise around. And when the sun sets, they have the Astronomy Society with telescopes for stargazing, and they have lawn games and short hikes. And this is 8 to 11 p.m. Friday and Saturday.
1: All righty. And this is the weekend that a lot of pools open, right?
0: That's exactly right. So we will see. I don't know why this weather's messing with our whole Memorial Day. Everything's outside, I feel like.
1: Sure.
0: But yes, Soak City at Kings Island opens Saturday, and so does Aqua Adventures at the Land of Illusions. That's in Middletown, but they have these huge slides and everything. Super fun. That also opens on Saturday.
1: Yeah. If you got little kids in the family, these mermaids may be a perfect thing to do.
0: Exactly. Newport Aquarium. They bring in the back the mermaids, and they'll be swimming, twirling, and flipping through with the stingrays and the fish. And that starts Saturday, and it goes through June 21st.
1: Wow. Cincinnati Cougars and the Pittsburgh Passion. Is this women's tackle pro football?
0: Yes.
1: Oh my
0: Okay.
1: goodness.
0: I didn't know we had this.
1: I didn't
0: So
1: either.
0: every time I find something new all the time, I tell you what. But we have a lot of sports going on, so I'll chunk it all together. But yes, Cincinnati Cougars is women's pro tackle football. I had no idea.
1: Me
0: But they're
1: either.
0: playing the Pittsburgh Passions, which I love. The names are great.
1: Yeah.
0: They play at Mount St. Joe University Saturday at 7 o'clock.
1: And that would be very nice to see our Cincinnati team beat anybody from Pittsburgh. I take that to heart.
0: 100% agree.
1: Is FC Cincinnati in town this weekend?
0: So we have FC Saturday at 7:30 with the pregame at Washington Park. Obviously, we have the Reds versus Cardinals with the Friday night fireworks. Saturday night, Spencer Steer bobble card, which I didn't know that was a thing, but
1: Yeah.
0: that's what it said on the website. And Sunday is Vet and Military Appreciation Day, and that game's at 1:40.
1: All righty.
0: We
1: And the
0: also have,
1: y'alls?
0: yeah, I love the y'alls. They're so fun. They have Friday fireworks also at 7:03. Saturday, they have a live Christian music concert after their game. And Sunday, they have Family Day and Bring Your Pups.
1: All righty. And Slingers are playing. The Heritage Bank Slingers, right?
0: Yeah. So the Slingers are Saturday at 6:30 at Heritage Bank, the new arena football team.
1: Man, we got women's pro football. We got arena pro football. That's a lot of stuff to do for families. Now, what if we're just single, wanting to go out on our own this weekend? What are you seeing?
0: I always feel like singles and dates, you can mingle these around, but I think so. They have River Days Festival. This is in New Richmond, which is a short little drive here, but they have rides, helicopter flights, live music, games, gambling, fireworks, and more. And that's Thursday through Friday, through Sunday. And there's a parade Saturday at 6. So
1: Alrighty.
0: that will be fun.
1: What on earth is the Afro Swag Hair and Fashion Show?
0: I know I have not heard of this one either, but apparently it's the third year. It looks super cool. Afro Swag Hair and Fashion Show. And it starts in Washington Park, 5 to 8 on Sunday with vendors, and then a fashion show 6 to 8. And after that, you roll into Memorial Hall for an after party, 8 to 10 for Afro Art After Dark with over 50 designers, stylists, models, and they are showing their talents.
1: Wow. We also got
0: How about that?
1: a Memorial Day run, don't we?
0: Yep, a 5K, and this is Monday at 8:15 takeoff time at Bellevue Beach Park. That'd be good. Get you moving there.
1: Absolutely. This is Jane Austen. I'm a big Jane Austen fan. I read her. Emma
0: Oh,
1: is playing.
0: yeah. So this is The Shakes. They put on some great shows. That theater is awesome also. But this is a witty take on Jane Austen's Emma with funny twists of matchmaking, falling in love, and hilarious results. So this is Friday and Saturday, 7:30 through

0: June 14th.
1: All righty. And we couldn't talk about this weekend without my favorite, Taste of Cincinnati.
0: I know, exactly. And it is, you know, they added on a day this year, so hopefully something opens up. But there were 65 restaurants. I got to do be a judge for the food trucks and the desserts. And I'll tell you what, there's some good stuff out there. But there's tons of live music. So there's three, I think, stages. So make sure you look at all the lineups, because there's great Soul Pocket, Karate Girls, Gym Class Heroes, Second Wind, so much music going on.
1: All right, I love the names of some of these things. Ink and Drink at the Pyramid Hill. Ink and Drink.
0: I think they got on the list just because I thought that was so funny. Ink and Drink at Pyramid Hill, which is such a great spot anyway, even going through that drive-through art area. But yes, it's printmaking and cocktails, 6 to 8 on Friday.
1: All right, that's single people. How about date night here? What can we do with our significant other?
0: Okay, so they're doing ballet in Eden Park, which I thought sounded romantic and wonderful. So Parks and Recs for wellness. So you could take guided wellness walks with the Osher people at 4 o'clock, and then they're having a ballet performance. It's in that stage that's right kind of by the art museum there, and that is at 5:30 on Saturday.
1: All right, yeah. We got a country band over at Riverbend. That's tonight, I think.
0: Tonight, Hardy is playing, so get your country concerts going for the summer. And that is tonight. I didn't put a time down. Probably 7 o'clock.
1: There you go. And then I got to listen to my 8 tracks before I go, but Foghat and Nazareth.
0: I know. That about explains it right there.
1: There you go.
0: Track. That's huge.
1: Yeah.
0: Yes, they are playing Friday night, 8 o'clock at Hard Rock, which is very appropriate.
1: What about this U.S. show and swing dance to honor the vets going on?
0: I know, I love this. So at Coney Island, they are doing this swing dance Saturday, 6 to 10, and it's music from the 1942 era, and they'll get you on the dance floor, but they want you to dress in the period also to win prizes and such. So go do that. It reminds me of those Moonlight Garden days when they had all those dance times down there.
1: Okay,
0: there you go.
1: We're rocking the Roebling also this weekend.
0: Yes, that kicks off tonight with one of my favorite local bands, Floyd and the Walkmen. That's 6:30 to 9:30. I'll be there. This is the night to go out. The weather looks good tonight, so let's go check them out. That's fun. They have food, lawn games, all kinds of things going on.
1: I do not have any of their 8 tracks, by the way, Floyd and the Walkmen.
0: I think they're a little after the 8 tracks.
1: And one more, getting to the point here. Sawyer Point, what are they doing?
0: The Sawyer Point also has a music series on Friday nights, and that's down by the pickleball area. And Friday night is the kickoff for that with Dearest in the Grove, which I've not heard of, but I'm sure they're fantastic. And they'll have food and drink trucks also down there.
1: All right. Thanks so much. Hey, Michelle, how do we get a hold of you again?
0: Hey, Michelle1 on Instagram and Hey, Michelle on Facebook.
1: All right. Hopefully Tom will be talking to you next Thursday. Have a great Memorial Day weekend, okay?
0: Thank you. You too.
1: All righty. Chuck Ingerman here this morning. Chuck, how's rush hour winding down?
2: It is doing exactly that, winding down. Wasn't all that bad this morning, but there's a couple of accidents on northbound 275. Traffic is just a bit slow trying to get past the latest, which is just above 32 in Eastgate. 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The other wreck is in the cleanup stages on northbound 275. That's just above 28, and they're over on the right shoulder outside of Milford. It's no delay to get by. Looking good past Ward's Corner and Loveland too. Southbound 75, you'll need a couple of extra minutes through Lachlan. Chuck Ingram, News Radio 700 WLW.
1: All right, thanks, Chuck. Jennifer Ketchmark at WCPO's 9 First Warning Weather Forecast Center says a mostly cloudy day and dry. High today 68, and then it starts raining, all right? So just be prepared for it. 52 around the tri-state at your severe weather station, News Radio 700 WLW.
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0: Daphne Caruana Galizia was a Maltese investigative journalist and blogger who spent her life fighting for truth, justice, and decency in a country overrun by corruption. 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
1: There are crooks everywhere you look now. 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
0: 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My name is Manuel De Lilla, former political operative turned journalist.
2: I'm John.
26: 700 WLW in Cincinnati. Let's talk to Jordana Miller, our ABC News correspondent in Jerusalem. Hey, good morning, Jordana. How you doing there?
27: Doing okay. Another day is kind of uncertainty. Where are we going?
26: Tell me about it. Let's start with Israel monitoring talks, and they're prepared for all scenarios, I understand.
27: Well, the Israeli army and obviously the Israeli prime minister are watching the talks that are continuing between Iran and the U.S. There was a kind of tough phone call between the Israeli prime minister Benjamin Netanyahu and President Trump Tuesday night. And it's clear that, you know, the Israeli prime minister is favoring another round of war to put pressure on the Iranians. And the president believes that he may be able to, you know, get the Iranians to show flexibility by giving them a little more time to work on another revision of their position. And so, again, we're in, you know, we're in a kind of limbo. You know, we have a few days, according to the president. But what I think is interesting is that today it looks like the Iranians are hardening their position. We just heard from the new Iranian supreme leader, Mojtaba Khamenei, who said that Iran's position will be that all of the enriched uranium, and there's almost 1,000 pounds that is enriched to 60%, all of that material, according to Khamenei, will stay inside Iran. And certainly that position is not going to, you know, it's not going to be reassuring to the president. He said over and over again that, you know, what he calls the dust, right, the enriched uranium, all of that material will be taken out of Iran one way or the other. Right. If you leave it in Iran, then they can, you know, they can rebuild a nuclear weapon. So, you know, I think while we're in this period of negotiations, it looks like the Iranians, instead of softening their position, are hardening it.
26: Do I understand that the Iranian government yesterday released boundaries of the Strait of Hormuz?
27: Right, that's another important development. The Iranians on the ground, they're creating, you know, they keep creating kind of facts on the ground to back up their claims to sovereignty over the Strait of Hormuz. So they set up about 2 weeks ago an agency, an online agency, state agency, to essentially handle requests to pass through the Strait of Hormuz. And they're saying everybody has to get our permission. They have to pay us in Iranian currency. Insurers have to go through this maritime agency. And now they're putting out maps to show where their control begins on one side of the strait and where it ends on the other side. And presumably they're going to also put out, you know, pathways that are safe because some of it is mined. And in this way, I think it's a really worrying development because on the ground, the Iranians, you know, again, are kind of creating more and more evidence for their claim that they are in charge of the Strait of Hormuz, which certainly wasn't the case before the war and should not be the case now.
5: Jordana Miller, it's all the time I have this morning. Thank you for your report in Jerusalem. I appreciate it.
27: Thanks. Talk soon.
5: All righty. It's coming up on 9 o'clock on 700 WLW. I've seen him in the hallways. Scott Sloan is in, and then kind of a normal day the rest of the day. Bill Cunningham, Rocky's in this morning. I think Ed's still on vacation. But we got that covered all morning long for you here on 700 WLW. Hopefully Tom will be back tomorrow morning. If not, I'll talk to you tomorrow morning at 5:06 on 700 WLW.
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8: Still expecting record numbers with the 9 o'clock report. I'm Rick Uccino. Breaking now, today kicks off the travel rush for Memorial Day weekend. Crowds expected on the roads and at airports across the country.
9: Even though gas prices and airfares are up this year, Memorial Day weekend travel is expected to be record-breaking. AAA predicts 45 million Americans will travel at least 50 miles from home beginning today through Monday. 3.5 million are expected to fly domestically. AAA says top domestic places people are going to over the holiday weekend: Orlando, Seattle, New York, Las Vegas, Miami, and San Francisco. Alex Stone, ABC News.
8: Those hitting the road across Ohio should expect to see a heavy presence from the State Highway Patrol as they continue an enforcement blitz through Monday focusing on impairment and seatbelt violations. Details about a sobriety checkpoint in Marymount will be released tomorrow morning. Things running fairly smoothly at CVG today. Just about a 10 to 12 minute wait to get through security right now, according to the airport's website. There have been a few Delta flights that were canceled to Boston, New York, Las Vegas, Toronto. Make sure to check the status of your trip before heading to the airport. Let's check the latest traffic and weather together.
10: 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Highways are running pretty smoothly right now. Northbound 75 slows just a bit between Buttermilk and Kyle's, but no delay past a couple of accidents on northbound 275. They're on the left-hand side just after you get past 32 at Eastgate. Right-hand side just after 28 in Milford. Chuck Ingram, News Radio 700 WLW.
11: Now the latest forecast from the Jake Sweeney Chevrolet Weather Center. 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
12: We are going to see a lot of cloud cover today and even a few isolated showers still down to our very southeastern spots. But while most of the day is dry, it's on the cool side at 68. Tonight, we're still dry at 55. But then tomorrow afternoon, especially past the noon hour, rain turns widespread and likely. Highs will end up around 73. There is a low-end threat for severe weather in our southern spots, but this should not be a big issue. It's more about the heavy rain. From your severe weather station, I'm 9 First Warning Meteorologist Jennifer Ketchmark, News Radio 700 WLW.
8: Cloudy, 56 degrees. Right now, you'll have to take detours around parts of Fish Street, Columbia Parkway, Sycamore, and more for the next few days. Set up continuing for the Taste of Cincinnati.
14: For the first time in its 47-year history, the beloved food festival will span 4 days. Kicking off this Friday, more than 75 food and drink vendors will line 5th Street and surrounding blocks. Organizers have also set up 3 live music stages that will feature dozens of artists, including rap rock headliner Gym Class Heroes. Road closures throughout downtown are already in effect and will remain in place until early Tuesday morning. Admission to the festival is completely free. I'm Travis Laird, News Radio 700 WLW.
8: Cincinnati police are looking into the shooting that happened downtown early this morning. Man was wounded by gunfire that rang out around 3:30 on Walnut between 8th and 9th. Victim was rushed to UC Medical. No update on his condition is available. Meantime, a homicide investigation is underway in Walnut Hills after a man was shot and killed last night near May and Morgan around 9:15. If you can help police in either one of these investigations, call Crime Stoppers at 352-3040. Police in Sharonville say both the victim and suspect in a stabbing incident earlier this morning are both now at the hospital. This happened around 6:30 on Mailer Drive. Responding officers reported having to tase the suspect, and an ambulance was then requested for both individuals involved. Looking to crack down on AI impersonations across Ohio.
13: In the Ohio State House, Senate lawmakers are now set to review a new bill that aims to target AI-driven scams and deepfakes. Senate Bill 163 would crack down on AI impersonation, impose tougher penalties on anyone convicted of using AI to commit crimes, and authorize the Ohio Attorney General's Office broad powers to investigate allegations of AI misuse. This new bill would also require developers of publicly accessible AI systems to bake watermarks directly into images and videos that their systems create. I'm Allison Wyatt.
8: Reds have the day off today after taking 2-3 from the Phillies in Philadelphia. They will return home to Great American Ballpark tomorrow night to begin a weekend series with the St. Louis Cardinals. Our next update at 9:30. I'm Rick Uccino, News Radio 700 WLW.
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26: Floating here, 700 WLW, as we wind it down towards Memorial Day weekend 2026. We do have a few things going on I want to touch on this morning. Namely, 6 months ago in Louisville, an engine rips off a UPS cargo plane on takeoff. Kills 15 people, and now we're learning that Boeing, the manufacturer of the MD-11 aircraft, knew about this flaw years before the crash. This is coming out at the National Transportation Safety Board hearings regarding the crash of UPS Flight 2976. On this is Captain Ken Reeders, a commercial pilot and our aviation guy on the Scott Sloan Show. Ken, welcome back. How are you?
19: Good to talk to you, Scott. Yep. A crazy world that we're in with Boeing actually knowing about these flaws in the airplane.
26: Yeah. This happened on November 4th of last year, so a little over 6 months ago, shortly after takeoff at Louisville's
1: Muhammad Ali Airport. All three crew members killed, 11 people on the ground, 23 injured, as we recall, because we all can picture the static camera videos in our head. It's horrific. The plane got about 30 feet off the ground before it crashed and exploded in a huge fireball. It was bound for Honolulu, fully loaded with jet fuel. And it had to do with fatigue on the pylon. The pylon, the part that actually holds the engine to the undermount of the wing. So we all remember that video, the aircraft getting 30 feet off the ground. Real quick, walk our listeners through what was happening in that cockpit in those 25 seconds between the engine separation and the crash, because, you know, when you fly, typically people get nervous on the landing when you're going to land because you're coming back down to earth. The takeoff itself, climb out, as you guys call it in the cockpit, that's the most dangerous time. And this happened at the absolute worst moment. What happened in those seconds, literally, between life and death, Ken?
19: You know, we train as airline pilots, we train for this or an event like this, an engine failure. We don't often train for the engine to come off the wing. Although some manufacturers, 737 is one of them specifically, they do have procedures for if the engine does come off. The engine is kind of centered in the airplane. It coming off the airplane, the engine or the aircraft losing power like that, it is a major event. And the crew is very busy. We call it when we train for it, we call it a V1 cut. And V stands for velocity. And one is that event that right when the airplane rotates, nose starts to lift from the runway. That is the most critical time to, I don't know, you have to be completely engaged in what the airplane can do at that moment. And they were very heavy. And it's hard to tell at this moment right now, but this airplane had two engines, one on each wing and one on the tail. And it appears that maybe the engine on the tail ingested some parts from the left engine leaving the wing, and that reduced the power even further. Normally, two engines, an engine failure like this in an airplane, so those two engines, it would climb out. It would be very reduced. Mm-hmm. It is an emergency. We'd come back and land immediately. But in this case, losing two engines, there's just the airplane was way too heavy to keep flying it like that.
1: All of these circumstances that came together, I mean, think about it. It's at climate. It's past V1. And so once you establish that, hey, you know, we're running out of runway here, it's going to take longer to stop because you're heavy with jet fuel, of all things. And there's really nothing they could have done, especially lose two or three engines. That was just all of the things coming together, the worst possible scenario. It's literally nightmare fuel if you're a pilot like yourself, Ken Reeder. And then nothing they could have done. They did everything possible. So the crew already switched planes that day because of a fuel leak on the original aircraft. So when you do that last minute swap like that, does that create any added risk or pressure for the flight crew?
19: You know, it really doesn't. That kind of stuff happens often in different procedural reasons and aircraft maintenance and whatever. You know, when we get in an airline jet, all of the airline jets for a fleet are almost exactly the same. There's going to be a few details that are different, but quite honestly, when I get in one and get in another, I have to actually look and find the differences between the airplanes. We are actually given a list on the airplanes that are slightly different. So the change isn't the most important thing. You know, what's odd about this one is the airplane had been in maintenance a few weeks earlier. It was in for 6 weeks, and it was in for specifically a centerline fuel tank crack, but it also had corrosion in various areas. They have not released whether that corrosion involved the wing pylons or anything like that. But, you know, that's a long-term maintenance problem with the MD-11 specifically. But And Boeing and UPS, they both knew about this.
1: Yep.
19: Records dating back to 2008.
1: Mm-hmm.
19: So that's concerning. You know, they're being sued now for various things like, you know, negligent maintenance, failure to inspect known failures,
1: right,
19: and, you know, and ignoring warning signs, putting operational needs ahead of safety. But, you know, an airline's not going to do that on purpose. There has to be a slip up somewhere in either maintenance or, you know, somebody that didn't look at the part. But this particular, you know, there's three bolts. It's kind of strange to say this. but there's only three bolts that hold that engine to the airplane.
1: Wow.
19: And that it goes through the pylon, and there's two in the front, one in the back, and the one in the back is the one that failed and caused the jet engine kind of power up over top of the wing as it broke the other engine mounts.
1: And, wow. Three. I mean, think about that. It's literally one bolt in the whole thing completely fell apart. And that engine mounting hardware hadn't been inspected, I think, in about 5 years. Next inspection wasn't due for 7,000 more flights. So people hear that and they go, oh, my God, it's because you think of cars, right? We don't think of planes. Entirely different thing. It's a 30-year-old airframe. We have planes that are flying that are 50 years old. And it's no problem whatsoever. But does that maintenance interval strike you as reasonable for a plane of that type?
19: You know, it is. We call it heavy checks. And there's A, B, C checks. And there's a maintenance schedule to look at each item for each different check. In this particular case, you know, I don't know what the interval is for that particular item to be looked at. What's odd, though, is they had another crash, American Airlines 191 in 1979, that killed 273 people. It's the worst airline crash in the United States for exactly the same reason. So you would have thought that Boeing or UPS or the operators of the airplane would have changed that. Having said that, FedEx, for example, they have 28 airplanes. They still operate. They're flying. I don't know if they're all flying today, but they've been released to back to fly on May 11th of this month.
1: Yeah.
19: They changed all these mounts years back, so it was modified so they could keep flying. I think Western Global did the same thing. UPS decided they're going to retire all 26 of their airplanes, and that created a whole bunch of operational needs and changes for the airline. You know, that some of it, but the MD-11 is a heavy cargo airplane. It carries as much as a small airplane would, you know, times two. So they actually had to bring in two airplanes to cover the route that the MD-11 was flying. So it's a big operational change. But I do think that this maintenance issue that the MD-11 had, that should have been a regular inspected item, and I don't know why it wasn't.
1: What's interesting is, and I saw comparisons, by the way, it's Ken Reeder, commercial pilot, joining the show, the NTSB, National Transportation Safety Board, has formally opened hearings on last year's Louisville crash at Ali, where we had the entire crew had died as well, 23 on the ground, 11 people on the ground, 23 injured. And the end result is this investigation now 6 months later into the why. We know that a engine failed and it fell off the pylon, broke away from the pylon, but the why is about to be answered. And on that point, the MD-11 is the aircraft in question. I will also compare this to what happened in 79. There's a DC-10 back there, and this, I believe, was in Chicago. Same failure mode, same type of engine. We're having the same conversation 50 years later. Why?
19: Yeah, and that's a big question to ask. You know, lawsuits. UPS, they're going to survive this lawsuit. This will be the most expensive crash that they've ever had, but UPS, Boeing, GE, Aerospace, all these lawsuits are out. There's 15 major lawsuits, 20-plus for bodily injury and beyond. And, I don't know how airlines can survive by, you know, with an accident like this, especially when it's something that is kind of obvious. And my feelings are that this is a little bit more of an obvious problem that should have been addressed sooner.
1: Yeah. Ken Reeder, it's a bearing, basically, a bearing failure as it go on here. And as you mentioned, it was dating back to 2011, but it's not what they call a safety of flight issue, which basically means, okay, it's a problem, but it's not going to jeopardize the flight. How do you feel as a pilot, someone's putting their life and then the other souls aboard that aircraft in your hands? How do you feel about a manufacturer making the determination, not requiring a fix or something like that? Go, it's no big deal. Especially in light of what happened in Chicago 50 years ago.
19: That is definitely a loaded question. I you know, sometimes, you know, we have to, as pilots, we have to totally trust the maintenance on the airplanes. And, you end up with knowing the maintenance personnel that come up on the airplane when you do have problems. Mm-hmm. Most of them are very small problems. Nothing as serious as this. But behind the scenes, the people I have never met, those are the guys that I really trust that are installing that engine or looking for those maintenance problems. And You know, new airplanes like the Airbus A320 series, you know, they've got the engine issues that are, you know, big part of the fleet is parked because we've got these internal engine problems. You expect that these engineering issues would be resolved before they even hit the fleet, but, you know, it's not a perfect system. Mm-hmm. And as pilots, honestly, we train for all of this stuff. This one, this particular crash for UPS and the MD-11 is a little bit more of a more extreme example of what could go wrong and how we can't compensate for absolutely everything.
1: Yeah.
19: But, even that American Airlines crash in 1979, you know, they made it up to about 5,000 feet, but they had lost so many systems that they couldn't compensate for everything that's going on.
1: United Parcel Service, they're retiring the MD-11 fleet entirely of the plane in question. Is that the right call, or is that a problem fixable enough to continue flying the airframe, or is it just simply them going, hey, listen, we can't do this in good conscience because if it happens again, it's going to be more of a liability for us than it is the manufacturer. What's the reasoning behind it?
19: Yeah, I'm going to say that reading the tea leaves here, I believe that they're retiring it because this is such a horrendous accident and they can't afford to, keep the fleet flying. It's also very expensive to do this modification on all of the airplanes. So I'm sure there's some economic reasons to it, but I think it's just bad juju to keep flying the airplane, quite honestly, for them. And I think it was smart for them to retire the airplane I don't know what happens to airplanes after this, though. You know, they could end up for another carrier somewhere out there that's willing to pay for the modifications and keep the fleet flying.
1: Yeah.
19: But I can't be sure.
1: Well, right? there's a movement underway in Kentucky in the State House. A congressman's called for permanently grounding all MD-11s nationwide. Where do you come down on that?
19: You know, I don't think that's his call. I always hate when legislators kind of get involved in something that really is out of their wheelhouse. There may be something to this, but if Federal Express has decided that they're going to keep flying the airplanes, because they have done the modifications, they've already spent the money. They've got 28 of them still flying. And Western Global, they've got, I don't think they have that quite that many, probably 10 flying. I think that should be left up to them. Now, should somebody come in behind them, maybe better maintenance, maybe even FAA and TSB come and take a look at all this? I thought that's definitely warranted in this case.
1: Yeah. He is Captain Ken Reeder on the show on 700 WLW with the NTSB investigation underway. So when it comes to Boeing self-reporting, or any airplane manufacturer for that matter, reporting and saying, well, this part's not critical to flying. It's not a safety of flight issue, as you call it. Clearly, it is a safety of flight issue based on what happened here. So is it Boeing? Is it the FAA? Is it the industry in general, the ever-growing cargo aviation industry, to make sure that this can't happen again? What needs to change?
19: Yeah, I think this has to start with the manufacturer. The operators, you know, we have access to only our fleet. They have access to the whole fleet, all the airplanes out there. I think this has to start at the manufacturer, and that needs to be, and it is. It really is. Everything that ever goes wrong with an airplane from a manufacturer does fall through all the list of people that own them and operate them. But in this case, there's something that slipped through the cracks, and it's a big crack, that's for sure.
1: No doubt about it. He is Ken Reeder, commercial airline pilot. He's a professional, and we'll see how long the hearings go and what the outcome is. And we kind of already know the outcome. What's going to be addressed in this? What's the final thing? In addition to going, okay, here's the cause, but here's how things failed. But did they come up with a finger-pointing scenario at the end of this as well?
19: I think on this one, they just might have a finger-pointing. Yeah, because it's kind of obvious where the mistakes were made, and it has to do with simple things. You know, the record keeping, the things that happen behind the scenes that nobody sees. The regular maintenance guys that are looking at the airplane on the line every day, you know, may not be able to get to or see something like this, but the bigger checks, the heavy checks, as I call them, they need to be, you know, looked at a little bit more often. Maybe procedures on that need to be changed a little bit. And, mm-hmm. You know, test flying, they used to say that, improvements were written in blood. And you hate to say it like that.
1: It's true.
19: But a lot of the accidents that happened over the years have actually made our whole airline system safer. And I know recently we've had, the LaGuardia crash and things that are not related to the airplane issues. Even the F-18s that crashed over the weekend, they're not related. They're related to pilots.
1: Yep.
19: So there's many levels to this but in this particular case, I think it's going to go back to Boeing and why they said that it's not that bad of a problem here.
1: Get
19: to it when you can.
1: Well, you're a man of many hats. I know we just had that air show disaster, of course, and you participate in those things as well. And that was rather sad watching. Fortunately, everyone ejected safely, but not so much with the aircraft, which calls into question. It seems like every couple of years we have an accident like an air show in which you perform in.
19: Yes, I fly a lot of air shows every year, 20 plus shows all over this part of the world. And air shows are very unforgiving. Flying. It's not that it's unsafe, and it really isn't in any way. It's just we're flying at altitudes and levels that there's not much room for options. We're very close to each other in some cases. In this particular case, it's the F-18s. It's going to be a pilot error, a procedural thing that they did, and I'm glad everybody's safe. Quite honestly, I've flown shows with those. With the F-18 growlers all over the country, and it's tough. I hate to see it happen for us.
1: Again, it's we love watching it, but man, there's so much risk involved with flying. Even though you look at the aviation industry as a whole, and it's safer than us driving, and we're going to do a lot of that this weekend with Memorial Day here. So, Ken Reeder, commercial airline pilot, air show guy, he's got his fingers in all sorts of different pies here. He's a busy, busy boy. Ken, all the best. Thanks for jumping on this morning. Have a great weekend.
19: Thanks, Scott. Good talking to you.
1: All the best. You too, buddy. We've got a news update on the way on 700 WW, just seconds. Do you ever notice something that the dumbest people in the world are in charge of some of the most important stuff? In this case, the culprit, not who you think. It's not politics this time. Just ahead, 700 WLW.
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8: A big travel day for many ahead of Memorial Day weekend. With the 930 report, I'm Rick Uccino. Breaking now, even though fuel costs are up, a record number of people are expected to head out of town for the upcoming holiday weekend.
24: AAA says this holiday will see a slight increase in road travel compared to last year, but also higher gas prices. The national average is now $4.56 a gallon. Traffic data company INRIX says the worst times to drive will be Thursday and Friday afternoons, especially between 3 and 6 p.m., with major backups expected in cities like New York, Boston, Denver, and Los Angeles.
8: ABC's Stephanie Ramos. There were long lines for drivers trying to get out of downtown Cincinnati yesterday afternoon, and today probably not going to be much different. A number of downtown streets are now closed for the setup for the annual Taste of Cincinnati, which includes 5th Street from Walnut to Columbia Parkway. Columbia Parkway is closed as well between downtown and the 6th Street ramp. There are detour signs that are up to help folks get around. Taste of Cincinnati has added a fourth day this year. It will open up at 4 o'clock tomorrow afternoon. Let's check the latest traffic and weather together.
10: 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Highway traffic in pretty good shape right now, even with an accident. Southbound 75 at Donaldson. They're on the right-hand side. There's no delay out of Erlanger. Northbound 75 just slows a bit in the cut. Chuck Ingram, News Radio 700 WLW.
7: Here is the latest weather forecast from News Radio 700 WLW.
12: We are going to see a lot of cloud cover today and even a few isolated showers still down to our very southeastern spots. But while most of the day is dry, it's on the cool side at 68. Tonight, we're still dry at 55. But then tomorrow afternoon, especially past the noon hour, rain turns widespread and likely. Highs will end up around 73. There is a low wind threat for severe weather in our southern spots, but this should not be a big issue. It's more about the heavy rain. From your severe weather station, I'm 9 First Warning meteorologist Jennifer Ketchmark, News Radio 700 WLW.
8: A chilly 53 degrees right now. Cincinnati police continue to investigate after a man was shot downtown early this morning. Gunfire ringing out on Walnut Street between 8th and 9th around 3:30. The victim was rushed to UC Medical. There's been no update on his condition or on any suspects. Meanwhile, a homicide investigation underway in Walnut Hills. A man was shot and killed last night near May Street and Morgan just after 9:15. The victim has now been identified as 40-year-old Eugene Walls. If you can help police in their investigation, call Crime Stoppers at 352-3040. Police in Sharonville say the victim and suspect in a stabbing incident this morning were taken to the hospital. It happened around 6:30 on Mailer Drive. The suspect was taken into custody after being tased by responding officers. It's all part of the improvements that were promised as part of the deal to extend the lease with the Bengals. Hamilton County Commissioners set to approve $15 million in contracts to replace the escalators at Paycor Stadium and expand the South scoreboard today. This is work that the county already agreed to fund when it committed $350 million to rehab the stadium. The work on the South scoreboard will not start until after this upcoming season is over. You can see the designs for what it will look like if you go to the 700 WLW X page. On Wall Street, at the open so far today. Looks like the markets are starting off lower. 219 for the Dow, 128 for the NASDAQ, and 35 for the S&P. Reds have the day off today after taking 2 of 3 from the Phillies in Philadelphia. They will return home tomorrow night to take on the St. Louis Cardinals. Our next update at 10 o'clock. I'm Rick Uccino, News Radio 700 WLW.
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23: 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Cartoons on SNL, Conan stuff, Triumph the Insult comic dogs, some movies. 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
1: Scott Sloan, 700 WLW. We are winding it down for a long holiday weekend, a much-deserved long holiday weekend for you. Hopefully for you. Just saw this. Employee burnout and unused paid time off Are now being tied to indicators for workplace safety incidents, not just for HR and the like. So a typical American leaves 6 days on the table. Are you leaving six or more days on the table? And if that's the case, can I ask you something? Seriously, just me and you. What the hell's wrong with you? What the hell are you thinking? It's different, I think, if you own the company. If it's you're a small business, big, whatever, and you're in charge. Okay, that's a different thing. Your name's on the shingle. I get it. I'm there with you. But if you're working for the man, you don't score. This is, so here's advice from old Scott to young Scott. They don't keep score of that. So they don't.

I don't have the time. Number two would be, you can't care more about the company than the people who write the check. So if you start caring more about the workplace and the company than the people who run the company do or own the company, you're setting yourself up for a lot of misery. A lot of misery. You ever notice how the dumbest bastards in the world run the most important things? The older, if you look, you go, what? You know what? Because you're younger, you just kind of, well, they're older and they've been in the business for a while, whatever industry you're in. You go, I guess they know what they're doing. And then you come to a realization, some of us later than others, that that's not true at all. That's not true at all. They're pretty stupid people in the world running some very important things. And if you think this is going to be some political rant, no. It is, when you think of institutions of higher learning, and regardless of what the politics or where you stand, it's like, we all recognize that Harvard is the university, the college, right? That's it. It's Harvard. It's the platinum standard of education in the United States, if not the world. Harvard just decided that the problem with education, with higher education, is not the tuition. It's not the student loans. It's not the grade. The problem are students getting good grades. That's a problem at Harvard. Not that students are drowning in debt. I don't think you have that problem at Harvard, but too many A's. So what they're doing is there's a new policy they've instituted where in the classroom, only four or five, let's say, for example, class of 20 students, only four or five can get an A. So they're worried about grade inflation is what they are. See, if everyone goes to college and they all get A's, that makes us, I don't know what the problem is with that. It looks like we're handing stuff out, I suppose. And what about grade inflation? Like A's should be for the most elite of the elite. What? Have you not learned anything from what just happened when it comes to discrimination at universities, namely admissions? Like, let me just back up a second. Because you're going, well, my kid's not going to Harvard. We don't live in Massachusetts. Well, the problem is that every institution, whether it's a state or especially private, they look at Harvard as setting the standard. They look at the Ivies and go, well, they're doing it. We'll fall in line. So it most certainly does apply. And the problem with this is, and it's so simple, and maybe this is my common street sense here, but grade inflation didn't happen because students got smarter or worked harder. It happened because professors gave the grades and administration allowed it. So now you're going to put an artificial cap on how many students can be recognized for doing really, really good work. You created the problem and the students get to pay the price. Because it disadvantage, if you go to Harvard, for example, or whatever school decides to do this, that means, but every other school in America isn't doing this. So if you're at Harvard and you have a 3-4, let's say, and you compete a kid from Georgetown or Miami University or Yale or UC or Xavier, and I don't know, you have a 3-4, they have a 3-8, or maybe it's, I don't know, a job or a med school slot or a law school slot, whatever. Do they know the context of that? No, because you're literally disarming your own graduates by changing these rules internally and not what actually that A means. It's the stupidest thing ever. But even bigger than that, the biggest thing here, in my sense of fair play, you're making an artificial loser's bracket. So I mentioned the example. I said, what, 20 students in the class? Let's say, I don't know, 12 of them, 15 of them master the material. They deserve an A. But we can only give four or five A's. That means you then get a B. Not because you failed, not because you didn't grasp the material, but because we had a quota and the quota filled up. And then how do you determine who gets the A or the B, or the A versus the B? So now politics come into play. Is someone sucking up to the professor? Does the professor just not like someone because of their personality or the way they look? I mean, this whole thing, and it's the most liberal institution in America doing things that if conservatives did it, they'd lose their mind over. Like you're literally choosing who gets the four or five A's. Why? Well, it's based on who you know, or it's based on, connections. It's based on my mom or dad alma mater or endowments and things like that. That's like literally what you guys hate and you're creating it yourself and you don't see it. How stupid is that? And so if you get a B, it's like, well, it's not because you didn't master the material. It's because, well, we pick favorites.
So you're now your great.

0: competing students against each other instead of a standard. That's a horrible way to do it. Like, did you master the material? Yeah. Okay, here's an A. Yeah, you mastered the material, but I don't like you as much as this other guy, so you get a B. Wow. And this, if you look at what the Supreme Court ruled in the Students for Fair Admission case a few years ago, a handful of years ago, the principle there is you can't distribute limited valued commodities, in this case an opportunity to go to college, using a quota system that overrides individual merit. Race-based admissions used group identity to fill slots. The court said, well, that violates equal protection and everyone has to be treated as an individual. And if you disagree with that, well, then you disagree with Dr. Martin Luther King. So Harvard is now distributing A grades, another limited valued opportunity using enrollment-based quotas. So it's, you know, legally speaking, it's not a problem here because, you know, the constitutional ruling was equal protection of the 14th Amendment. And that is, it's different because it doesn't rise to constitutional scrutiny, I guess. Harvard probably can do this legally because this is not, you know, this is not civil rights violations here at all. But I think there's a sick irony here that they're distributing A's, which is a limited valued opportunity, using enrollment-based quotas. Didn't they not learn their lesson that the Supreme Court told them a couple of years ago? You're no longer asking, did the student earn an A? You're going, is there a slot available? Can we fill a hole here? They spent years and millions of dollars in court defending their admissions process, arguing that it's holistic. It's the whole person. It's the mind, body, and soul. We have this individualized review, and the court didn't buy it. And now, and it's almost in defiance, Harvard turns around and they implement one of the most mechanical quota systems that I could possibly think of. It's not for admissions. It's not who's getting it. It's for grades. And you were told by the high court that you can't just ration out. You can't just dole out opportunity by the numbers. And that's exactly what they're doing here. It's the moral law. With the court, when they ruled under equal protection under the race-based admissions, there's a moral logic there, right? The quota systems are corrupting the integrity. And that's philosophically the same thing we're talking about here. Merit-based evaluation. Affirmative Action said too many of the wrong people are getting in on pure merit. Adjust the numbers. The grade cap says too many students are getting A's on pure merit. Adjust the numbers. So adjust the numbers. They haven't learned their lesson. And again, we're back to the dumbest bastards in the world running some of the most important things. I don't understand how many times you could teach the same lesson. The students may get A's, but the administrators behind this are getting F's. It's not a grading problem. It's a credibility problem. And a 20% cap on who gets A's, this doesn't fix that. It just shuffles who gets hurt. If you want these grades, I mean, here's an idea for you. Why do you make the coursework even harder? Why don't you raise the standard of what an A is? Don't just ration it. Go, well, okay, we're going to get a little tougher when it comes to grading. Clearly, clearly what we're doing is we're teaching down. We're not teaching up. We're not challenging you enough. And we know we lose students, especially in Cincinnati Public can talk about us. We have a kid who's exceptionally smart and you're in a classroom of people filled with people like me. And suddenly they get bored because they're not being challenged. Isn't this the same thing? This is the most prestigious university in the United States, maybe in the world with Cambridge and others. And yet they still simply can't get on their own way. It really is something to see. We're just going to go, well, here's what we're going to do. We're going to cap the number of A's we give in this class. How do you determine that in a sense of fair play, fairness, and a lack of, you know, like Lady Justice, right? She's got the blindfold on for a reason. Same thing. You have to be blind in that. Here's the material. Know it or don't know it. If you don't know it, you're not going to get an A. If you know it and you do really well, you're going to get an A. And okay, well, if 15 students in that class are getting an A out of 20, either you raise the standard for what an A is and make the course tougher, or we'll just go, you know what, we're just going to limit the number of A's we hand out. We wouldn't want to challenge the professors at all because they're probably teaching out of the syllabus they've had for 30 years, which I'm assuming is true still today. It was when I was, you know, in school, where it's like it's the same, the professor phones it in. It's the same, you know, back then, I know we're in slides, but the same, you know, whiteboard presentation that you do every semester. It's the same class over and over. And in getting, well, now we're going to have to challenge our professors to change and get better at what they, we can't have that because they might complain about it. It really is insane. And that's at Harvard. So it doesn't really affect us here in the tri-state. But again, your son or daughter, grandson, granddaughter, they go to OSU. They go to University of Cincinnati, Miami, Xavier, UK, Louisville, wherever. This is, you know, Harvard sets that standard. So we're going to try limiting the number of A's we hand out. It's going to, there's going to be a trickle down unless it doesn't. I think Princeton, I think, tried this and it didn't work. What, I don't know what makes Harvard think that somehow they're going to be. It just doesn't make any sense to me. But again, we always bring up the question, the dumbest people in the world run the most important stuff. Here you go. Here's an example out of the ivory towers of Harvard University. Anyway, it's Scott Sloan here on this Thursday morning. Waiting on the weekend. Got a nice three-day weekend ahead. The weather looks a little iffy. Now, tomorrow's going to suck. Today should be okay, just partly cloudy. But tomorrow's going to be largely a washout as they kick taste off. So 4 days to go get your taste. So maybe not tomorrow's the day or Friday night, but certainly Saturday's starting to turn around a little bit. Well, it was anyway, up until the show started. And it looks like Saturday now is going to be a complete washout too. So showers and storms again after 12 tomorrow. So if you're driving out, what they're saying is you want to hit the road in the morning. Tomorrow and Friday, the busiest travel day, certainly tomorrow and a little bit tonight as well. So if you can get going today, possible, that'd be great. But the rain is supposed to kick up. Showers and thunderstorms overnight and like, and then after 12 o'clock tomorrow, is when the heavy, heavy rain's coming in. So you want to hit the road in the morning if you've got that window and opportunity. As I mentioned earlier, you know, we're not taking on a vacation day. Take that extra damn day vacation day and take it easy. Take it easy. But Saturday does not look good at all now. So the outdoor stuff day this weekend looks like it's going to be Sunday because we may get some storms again on Monday. I don't think we had necessarily a wash up. We haven't had a really, really wet Memorial Day in a while, as I recall. The weather's been good for the last couple of years. Kind of due for it. I know you don't want to hear that, but hey, you still have, hopefully you got 3 days off. Scott Sloan with the news in the picture in just seconds here, 700 WLW.
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0: Yeah, the numbers on this lag a little bit. Lag, they always lag. I don't know why it takes that long, but we have the list of the top 10 most stolen cars in the United States. If yours is in the top 10, then there's a chance you're not listening to me on your car radio because someone else is. Interesting because it's dominated by imports, pretty much. Kia Sportage is 10th. Kia Forte is 8th. Honda Civic, 7th. 6th is the Honda Accord. The Kia Soul at 5. Kia Optima 3, Hyundai Sonata is 2, number 1 is the Hyundai Elantra, and then the two, well, U.S., although nothing technically is, it's all made, it's made here, there, and everywhere these days, so it, I guess an American-owned company. The Chevy Silverado pickup 2500 is number 4 on the list, and then the F-150 from Ford is number 9 on the list, so those are the top 10 there. Hyundai Elantra is number 1, the Sonata is 2, Kia Optima 3, Chevy Silverado 4, Kia Soul is 5th. So those manufacturers certainly at the top of the list. And I think it probably still has to do somewhat with the USB hack that they had. And I think also the first time that in like forever that the top slots didn't go to full-size pickup trucks. As full-size pickup trucks get stolen a lot. And now they got bumped down the list probably because those, the Hyundais and the Kias, ears of steel, I would think anyway. And so it goes. We got a news update here. We'll find out the very latest. The traffic weather, not as bad right now, simply because people get in the long holiday weekend mode. But later tonight, it's supposed to pick up traffic-wise. And certainly tomorrow's going to be busy, busy, busy. Weather is going to be huge and a huge factor in this. We'll get to that and much more ahead on this Thursday morning. It's the Scott Sloan Show on the home of the Reds, 700 WLW Cincinnati.
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18: A complicated holiday travel day for many with the 10 o'clock report. I'm Ricky Uccino. Breaking now, United States expected to see a record amount of Memorial Day travelers despite a number of obstacles for them to overcome this year.
19: In Newark, New Jersey, air traffic controllers diverting flights, warning pilots there was no more space at the airport.
20: The tower just called us and said they cannot take any more airplanes.
19: The weather isn't the only thing complicating holiday travel. At LaGuardia, a sinkhole forced officials to shut down one of two runways, delaying hundreds of flights. Meanwhile, on the road, gas prices remain high, but that's not stopping the more than 45 million Americans who are expected to travel at least 50 miles this weekend.
18: ABC's Lionel Moyes, those hitting the road across Ohio should expect to see a heavy presence from the State Highway Patrol as they continue their enforcement blitzes through Monday, focusing on both impairment and seatbelt violations. Details about a sobriety checkpoint in Marymount are going to be released tomorrow. Let's check the latest traffic and weather together.
21: 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Highway's not in bad shape at all right now. Northbound 75 doing fine through the cut. Southbound slows just a bit at the Reagan Highway. And there's an accident on northbound 275 above 32 at Eastgate, but they're on the shoulder. No delay to get by. Chuck Ingram, News Radio 700 WLW.
16: Now the latest forecast from the Jake Sweeney Chevrolet Weather Center. 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
22: We are going to see a lot of cloud cover today and even a few isolated showers still down to our very southeastern spots. But while most of the day is dry, it's on the cool side at 68. Tonight, we're still dry at 55. But then tomorrow afternoon, especially past the noon hour, rain turns widespread and likely. Highs will end up around 73. There is a low-end threat for severe weather in our southern spots, but this should not be a big issue. It's more about the heavy rain. From your severe weather station, I'm 9 First Warning Meteorologist Jennifer Ketchmark, News Radio 700 WLW.
18: Cloudy, 54 degrees. Right now, news a service of the Low T Center. There are a number of downtown streets that are closed off for setup of Taste of Cincinnati, including Fifth Street from Walnut to Columbia Parkway. Columbia Parkway also blocked off between downtown and the 6th Street ramp. There are detour signs that are up directing drivers to 71 or 471. Taste of Cincinnati has added a fourth day this year. It'll open up tomorrow afternoon at 4 o'clock. Cincinnati police continue to investigate after a man was shot downtown early this morning. That gunfire rang out around 3:30 on Walnut between 8th and 9th. Victim was rushed to UC Medical. No update yet on his condition. Meanwhile, a homicide investigation is underway in Walnut Hills after 40-year-old Eugene Walls was shot and killed last night near May and Morgan. This happened around 9:15. No arrests have been made. It is heading to Washington, D.C. next year, Minneapolis the following year, and Cincinnati is rumored to be the front runner to host the NFL draft in 2029. But the executive director of the Cincinnati Sports Commission tells us there is still work that needs to be done.
23: We have no inside information on their next kind of city. We have submitted an expression of interest that we'd love to host. We feel like we would be a great city. We have buy-in from corporate community and our, you know, city and county leaders to do what we need to do to host it. So it's a conversation with the Sports Commission and the Bengals and the NFL to kind of what does that next step look like.
18: Ben Huffman says the Sports Commission is working diligently to bring a number of major events to the Queen City, including the Rugby World Cup and FIFA Women's World Cup in 2031. A mixed day early on Wall Street today. The Dow right now up 18 points. NASDAQ's lost 61. S&P has dropped 11. Our next update at 10:30. I'm Ricky Uccino, News Radio 700 WLW.
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25: 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Fun. That's fun. Enter it now. Don't want to be an
0: American idiot. Scott Sloan back on 700 WOW. Man, we got some problems. 17 million children and adolescents are living with a parent in their household who has a substance abuse problem. Alcohol use disorder, the leading contributor there. Number two now is cannabis. And I'd imagine that has to do with recreational cannabis being legalized. So families, how do you identify this? Where do you go for help? Because this is kind of like, an unknown error. We talk about usually it's addiction. It's going to be a family member. You know, we're doing something to our kids, our sons, our daughters, you know, the whole just say no thing. But what if it's like this mom or dad? How do you navigate that? And if you're mom or dad, how do you get treatment? How do you do this? And Zynga Harris is a co-founder and chief medical officer at Eleanor Health here in Ohio. And that's an outpatient addiction treatment program. Welcome to the show. Good morning.
26: Thank you so much. Good morning.
0: Disturbing problem here, and it's an area you really don't talk about, and that is usually it's the kids. You know, they go to school, bad influences, they said back in the day, and maybe they start experimenting with drugs and alcohol, and it gets to be a problem. We often don't talk about the opposite of that. That would be mom or dad and or dad having substance abuse issues, and it's in the news from time to time where kids have to be removed from a home because of that, and we just shudder and shake our head and go, my God, it's that's a horrible thing. Addiction, but it really doesn't get the attention it deserves, does it?
26: It really doesn't. And so the statistic you shared, 17 million kids are dealing with a parent at home that has a substance use disorder, is the diagnosis that we use, is even likely less, you know, is even likely more than that because we're such under diagnosing the condition of substance use disorder because, like you mentioned, the stigma and the silence that we have around it.
0: Yeah. And with the advent of recreational weed here in Ohio, as many other states are we seeing an increase of that? Are the numbers increasing? Are they getting better? Are they flat?
26: It's a bit early to tell, but the expectation is that we will see an increase in individuals that have cannabis use disorder. And that's just as you make something legal, then it feels safer to people.
0: Yeah.
26: And to be honest, like marijuana certainly has medical uses. It certainly is, quote, less addictive than other illicit drugs we have. But when cigarettes are legal, smoking is higher. When alcohol is legal, alcohol use disorder is higher. So we expect to see that.
0: Yeah, and I guess the same would be true for gambling or anything along those lines. That's where exactly if you legalize it, there's going to be, and which is why you devote some of the money to treatment programs and intervention. Mm-hmm. And you can't catch them all. And it's sad, but that's a different argument entirely. So as the situation develops, though, how do you, I guess, if you're a kid, especially too, you think that's normal. It's one thing for an adult to go, I think my son or daughter, my middle school or my teenager, I don't want to say they do, but I've kind of noticed some weird things, off-putting behavior. It seems like it's almost impossible for a child, an adolescent, to identify this in their parents. So the exact opposite is an impossibility to diagnose yourself.
26: I think actually I'll push back on that idea, Scott. So it's interesting. I have two boys now. They're 19 and 18. But when my oldest was 4 years old, I went to it was career day and all of the parents came in and I went and I spent time in every single grade, pre-K, K1, 2, 3, 4, 5, talking to the kids. I was like, I'm a doctor. I'm a physician. I specialize in the brain. I take care of people who have addiction. I was, sprinkling in a little sneak addiction prevention for the kids starting at pre-K. Mm-hmm. The kids knew. So starting in first grade, as I was like, and here's what addiction is, literally first graders were like, is that when my daddy hides the bottle in the trash because he doesn't want mommy to see it?
0: Oh, wow.
26: And in second grade, a kid was like, is that like because my dad went to jail and he said he's never going to smoke again, but then he came home and my mom caught him smoking? So like, as young as first, second elementary school, the children recognize it, but because we can't talk about it and because it's like so scary and so dangerous to say, I think I might need help. Then there's like, and children don't raise those sorts of things to adults. That's our culture, right? Like that's not your place.
0: Yeah.
26: And so the children really had eyes wide open and I was like, oh, well, let me. Yeah, I don't need to tell them how to recognize the problem. So I was like, well, now let's focus on we're not mad at mommy or daddy for having this illness.
0: I guess that's maybe a way to look at it, too, and think, all right, is it like the kids notice, but they think, all right, should I say something? Is it normal behavior? Because you think that's the way adults are, right? And then you say it's a problem, and you go, oh, I put it together. And you know, I just had, honestly, you made the hair on the back of my neck stand up, something I have not thought about in I can't remember when. Growing up as a kid, my maternal grandfather and grandma, I'd go, go visit them. They lived maybe a mile from us. And I remember my grandmother yelling at him, my grandfather, and he would, and I thought it was kind of funny at the time. Like he'd hide bottles in the trash in the trunk of the car. Mm-hmm. And he had, I remember him like now that as an adult, he'd like get gasoline on the rag and sniff, huff it when he was driving. I mean, he had some, and he was driving us around. Yeah. And I remember him getting yelled at by my grandmother. And like at the time you think, why are they fighting? What's going on? You know, it's not right, but you can't qualify it. And now that you said that, man, I haven't thought of that in decades. Boy, you're really good. That was really, really good therapy for me. Thank you.
26: My pleasure. I'm here for you, Scott.
0: What's my copay on this, by the way? Is there a bit? Deductible?
26: Copay waived.
0: Damn. So, yeah, I mean, it happened to me, and I was a little, I couldn't have been, I don't know, kindergarten, first grade, and kind of remember that stuff. But, yeah, kids are, they're a sponge, but I don't know if they identified until an adult says, hey, substance abuse. Are we doing a better job of that? You did that on career day, but is that something that's coming up in school that kids are being taught to identify, I can imagine that is a slippery slope, that we don't want our kids turning into little detectives and cops and narcs, but are we teaching that in school?
26: Certainly. So, DARE used to be the program in schools that is still in some schools, actually demonstrated to be, can be dangerous. So a just say no approach doesn't equip kids with the information that they need. And so some high school, the answer to your question is no, systematically, we are not doing effective drug education and prevention in school. Certainly when I did career day in elementary school, the principal had no idea that's what I would be doing. I snuck it in.
0: Right.
26: I'm a doctor. I'll be happy to come talk to
0: the
26: kids.
0: Yeah. Now you probably see what's getting in trouble for.
26: Yeah. But as my kids went to middle school and high school, I stuck myself into their schools that way every time. And in high school, the convocation that I did, one was voluntary and packed out the auditorium. So high school kids chose to come. They had to request a sign out seat from class to come. They requested, they came to learn about this. And I taught them about CRAFT, C-R-A-F-F-T, which is an adolescent substance use disorder screen. And I was like, apply this to either yourself or someone in your life that you might be worried about. Mm. And if you're worried, you're right. And here's how you can get help. Here's an online resource. Here's eleanorhelp.com if we're in your state, like we are in Ohio. Here's a teen, you know, support group where you can talk to other people. Here's how to raise the conversation with your parents. Those are the skills that we need to be equipping young people with, is how to have the conversation.
0: That's tough.
26: If we really want to turn the tide.
0: That's tough. I'd imagine.
26: And parents, too.
0: Yeah. And take me through that if you're a kid, and not that we have a lot of kids listening, but... You know, I think the approach happens when they're not in a moment where they're engaging in that behavior and doing the addiction, is you want to wait until they're sober. But how do you word that? How do you approach your mom or dad and saying, hey, I think you have a problem?
26: Yeah, that's exactly right. So, Scott, I'm going to do a shameless plug for my book here. It's called Unaddiction, 6 Mind-Changing Conversations That Could Save a Life, available online and stores everywhere. And I did that plug because this is exactly what's in the book, is like teaching people how to have the conversation with your child. There are scripts from preschool all the way up to adult child, with your spouse, with a friend you care about, with a colleague, et cetera. Mm-hmm. And the approach is always the same, which is, I'm worried about you.
0: Yeah.
26: And so what we've done with substance use disorders, and this is our central premise at Eleanor Health also. So at Eleanor Health, where I'm the chief medical officer, we take care of people who have addiction and wrap their families in that process as well. The approach to addiction has been punitive. So either pretend it doesn't exist or criminalize people or vilify and punish them for having this really devastating illness that makes people suffer. It makes the person who has it suffer. It makes their family suffer. It makes the children that we're talking about suffer. And so the first approach is always, I am worried about you, and I think you might have this illness.
0: Right.
26: And this is what I'm seeing that makes me think you might have this illness. And I want you to know I'm here to join forces with you against this illness.
0: Right.
26: Because usually our approach is like, what are you doing? Like your grandmother was yelling at your grandfather. My grandmother had really severe alcoholism. Everybody was yelling at her, right? Yeah. And it's like, they're already suffering. So how do we approach with compassion and say, we see you suffering. No, it's an illness. It is also making us suffer. Mm-hmm. So how do we join forces to get you some help?
0: That's a remarkable way to look at it, rather than the yell. Because, you know, if you're engaging in the destructive behavior and you feel like you're getting attacked, you're going to go in a shell and probably do more of that destructive behavior. But I think it's human nature to lash out at that moment when they're low, as opposed to biting your tongue and waiting until they're more, I guess, approachable and have their wits about them when they're sober and saying, hey, listen, I'm not going to attack you. This is like, I feel worried when, you know, you're drinking or smoking or whatever it is. And how do we work through this? It's really narrow, because you could absolutely push that person away too, which is the last thing you want, right?
26: That's right. And I really like what you said. It's human nature, because we have to remember this addiction is not just making the person who suffers, who has the addiction, suffer. You're also suffering, right? So like, you're in pain and you're scared and you're sad and you're angry, and it's human nature to lash out at that time. Unfortunately, human nature doesn't serve us well in this moment. And so I know it's not an easy ask that I'm making, which is like, calm down, count to 10, wait until there's a calm moment. Bring it up in the one moment when things are going well and you feel like, I hate to ruin this moment. And so this is why we always say, like, get support in place for yourself also. So even if your person is not going to treatment, get support in place for yourself, because this illness is also making you suffer.
0: And Ziggy Harrison is here. She's co-founder and chief medical officer at Eleanor Health. They do outpatient addiction treatment program here in Ohio. And talking about this, it's not often talked about, but there's something like 17 million children, and therefore tens of thousands in our listening area right now, listening, where children, adolescents are living with a parent who has a substance abuse problem. Normally we think it was, hey, my kid goes to school and they get in with the wrong crowd and they become drug addicts, or something happens in their life and now I've got to get help for my kid. And it's just as common to have it the other way, where it's a parent or a loved one that's doing this and the child recognizes the behavior. How do you get that person the help that they need? I think it's easier from the parental role for a child to intervene, but a child intervening on behalf of an adult seems really, really hard for them to do and overwhelming. So when this thing escalates and Zinga into a safety situation, a dangerous situation, that escalates, that changes a whole bunch of stuff, because that kind of behavior doesn't always happen that way, but as the addiction becomes more and more serious, it does, because that person chooses the drug over the family, over the kid, over the, what do you do in a situation where it becomes dangerous? How does a kid prepare for that?
26: It's so difficult, and I hate to put the responsibility on the kid, right?
0: I know, right. It's not so bad.
26: I know. It's so tricky. This is where other adults in that child's life have to take on some responsibility. So I ask people to think of it the same way we think about any other chronic illness that is ripping through our home. So say a parent has a heart attack or has a stroke or has a seizure disorder or developed cancer. You hope there are other adults in that child's life that can be there as a source of support. And one of the things we do, human nature with all illnesses, but especially with addiction, is like not recognize it until it's severe. Mm-hmm. And so if we can teach kids to recognize kind of the signs before the safety event happens and have a plan in place. So if at any point you feel unsafe, this is who you call, whether that's 911, whether that's a trusted adult, whether that's you tell someone at school, whether that's a friend's house, this is who you call. This is where you go. This is what you say. Having that plan laid out, this is who you text in 2025, right?
0: Yeah.
26: Having that plan laid out in advance, so the child is not having to figure that out in the midst of a crisis. It's the same reason we have airplane pilots do simulations on crashes.
0: Sure.
26: It's why race car drivers practice on the track, so that in the moment, you don't have to figure it out. But Scott, what that takes is acknowledging, we see that your parent has this illness, and we're acknowledging that we need to put a safety plan in place just in case.
0: Yeah, yeah. And it's so sickening and horrifying to even have to talk about that right now with you and Zinga. Do we have, and by the way, speaking of treatment, I know that you guys at Eleanor here in Ohio, that it's an outpatient addiction treatment program. There's you guys doing it, and of course we have the Lindner Center here and a bunch of it. But are there enough beds or enough facilities to treat this in Ohio?
26: No, there is a definite lack of treatment access in Ohio. Even though there are, like you said, tons of folks that are doing great work. And that's really why we founded Eleanor Health, is because of this lack of access. And we're in 8 different states, and we specifically chose Ohio because of the high rate of addiction and the low access to care.
0: Wow.
26: And so one of the things that we do that's really differently, we don't have beds, we're outpatients. And so you stay, you're able to go to work, you're able to be at home with your family. And we also serve the entire state of Ohio virtually. And right. So we have many people who go to work and then connect to us on their lunch break or connect to us before work, or they're at home. It gives us access to be able to support the family. It makes you not have to leave for a month and not have wages to be and salary to be able to support your family.
0: Yeah.
26: And so it's a full model that really starts with compassion and expertise in this illness of addiction, and is empowering people to understand how to live their lives while
0: I'm guessing too, as long as you catch it earlier, right? Because the longer you're in,
26: right.
0: You're going to need inpatient, where you're, you know, doing like a 30-day, 40-day plan or something like that. Whereas if you catch this early enough, you can do, as you mentioned, you know, virtual sessions and outpatient treatment and get your mind. But you got to do it now. Again, in Zinga Harrison.
26: No, I think,
0: Yeah, go ahead.
26: Wanted to say, make it a sandwich. So people also think 30 days and then you're cured. Mm. I want people to understand addiction like diabetes. So sometimes your diabetes takes you to the hospital. That's a 30-day residential substance use disorder. Mm-hmm. But when you get out of the hospital, your treatment of diabetes is not over. You need a long-term partner. Eleanor Health is that long-term partner. Early, before you need the hospital, and also, I'm sorry, or hospital residential, but also long-term after you get out of hospital or residential to keep the illness in remission.
0: It's the medicine, basically. And Zynga Harrison, co-founder and chief medical officer of Eleanor Health, they do outpatient addiction treatment program in Ohio and virtually too as well. She has a book called Unaddiction, too, by the way, that I just learned about. So, and Zynga, all the best. I hope to, maybe we'll talk again in the future, but thanks again for jumping on the show.
26: Thank you so much, Scott. You're saving lives with this show. Really appreciate it.
0: Oh, you're sweet. Thank you. Glad to help. It's a small part. We got a news update. We'll get to that in just about 4 minutes here on this Thursday morning. Scott Sloan Show continues on 700 WLW.
4: I remember the first time I heard him. 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
18: Still expecting some record numbers. With the 10:30 report, I'm Rick Uccino. Breaking now today, kicking off the travel rush for Memorial Day weekend. Crowds expected both on the roads and at airports across the country.
19: Even though gas prices and airfares are up this year, Memorial Day weekend travel is expected to be record-breaking. AAA predicts 45 million Americans will travel at least 50 miles from home beginning today through Monday. 3.5 million are expected to fly domestically. AAA says top domestic places people are going to over the holiday weekend: Orlando, Seattle, New York, Las Vegas, Miami, and San Francisco. Alex Stone, ABC News.
18: Things ran pretty smoothly at CVG this morning. It was roughly 10 to 15 minutes to get through security for much of the commute today. There were a few Delta flights that were called off to places like Boston, New York, Las Vegas, and Toronto. Just a reminder to check the status of your trip before heading to the airport. Let's check the latest traffic and weather together.
20: 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Highway traffic continues to look pretty good this morning. Just beginning to see some brake lights. Southbound 75 approaching the Brent Spence Bridge. No delay at all to get past a wreck. Northbound 275 above 32 at Eastgate. Chuck Ingram, News Radio 700 WLW.
25: Here is the latest weather forecast from News Radio 700 WLW.
21: We are going to see a lot of cloud cover today and even a few isolated showers still down to our very southeastern spots. But while most of the day is dry, it's on the cool side at 68. Tonight, we're still dry at 55. But then tomorrow afternoon, especially past the noon hour, rain turns widespread and likely. Highs will end up around 73. There is a low-end threat for severe weather in our southern spots, but this should not be a big issue. It's more about the heavy rain. From your severe weather station, I'm 9 First Warning meteorologist Jennifer Ketchmark, News Radio 700 WLW.
18: Cloudy skies, 53 degrees right now. You're going to have to take some detours around parts of 5th Street, Columbia Parkway, Sycamore, and more as setup continues for the Taste of Cincinnati.
22: For the first time in its 47-year history, the beloved food festival will span 4 days. Kicking off this Friday, more than 75 food and drink vendors will line 5th Street and surrounding blocks. Organizers have also set up 3 live music stages that will feature dozens of artists, including rap rock headliner Gym Class Heroes. Road closures throughout downtown are already in effect and will remain in place until early Tuesday morning. Admission to the festival is completely free. I'm Travis Laird, News Radio 700 WLW.
18: A homicide investigation is underway in Walnut Hills after 40-year-old Eugene Walls was shot and killed last night near May and Morgan. This happened around 9:15. So far, no arrests have been made. Cincinnati police also investigating after a man was shot downtown early this morning. That gunfire rang out around 3:30 on Walnut between 8th and 9th. The victim was taken to UC Medical. No update yet on their condition. If you can help in either one of these investigations, call Crime Stoppers at 352-3040. A mixed day on Wall Street. So far, the Dow right now is up about 40 points, while the Nasdaq has lost 168 and the S&P has dropped 28 points. Our next update at 11. I'm Ricky Uccino, News Radio 700 WLW.
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3: Every hunter knows that the wilderness is full of surprises. 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
3: This season on Blood Trails, we're following the trail of 7 cases that start in the field and end in the shadows, where missing persons reports, half-buried evidence, and whispered suspicions blur the line between hunting story and homicide.
6: I just instantly started freaking out, yelling to the world, "What's going on?" I yelled, "Help." I mean, I'm out in the middle of nowhere. I had no idea what was going on.
3: From the frozen woods of Maine to the mountains of Montana, from an archery opener gone wrong in Wisconsin to a father's last walk through the Minnesota deer woods, each story begins with a hunter stepping into the wild, but not all of them come back.
5: You know, you just got an empty feeling. What do you say? He's not here with us. You know, it was hot.
3: I'm Jordan Sillars. Join me as we track the truth through tangled cover and cold case files, where every trail tells a story, and every story leaves its own trail of blood. Blood Trails.
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7: Here we go. It is Thursday morning. Sloane here, 700 WLW. So your allergies, they may be in your head, they may be in your chest, they may be on your skin. It's not getting any better. Did you know this? Because the temperature is slightly rising in the world. That means now that we're getting 3 weeks more seasonal allergies than we did in the 1970s. And as such, the doctors in charge have changed how the treatment is and the treatment guidelines. He's a doctor in charge, Dr. Sanjay Shaver-Kamani on the show. He's our emergency medicine physician. Also, he handles our health and eating and all the stuff, the important stuff to keep you going. At Dinewell Doc is his handle. He's at Revive Strength in Oakley, and he's on the show this morning. Sanjay, how's life?
8: Life is great, Sloan. Nothing going on at all.
7: Nothing at all.
8: Yeah, just an easy week here.
7: Sadly, in if you put your ED hat on a second here in the emergency department, we're going to see a lot of motor vehicle accidents this weekend. Mm-hmm. So wear the seatbelt, do what you're supposed to do. Don't drive like an idiot.
8: Yeah, do all the important things. The roads will be wet too, so yeah, be extra careful.
7: Yeah, because that's the where that probably ruins your weekend, you know, is having to pronounce someone or tell someone that their loved one is not going to be the same way they were before the accident.
8: It's the worst part of the job.
7: It's got to be horrible.
8: Worst part of the job.
7: Got to be horrible. Yeah. And it happens probably every shift.
8: It happens often, depending where you are. Yeah, it can happen very often.
7: Gotcha. That's the biggest thing to worry about this weekend is just driving, because so many people are on the roads, I would think, too. No one's blowing their fingers off. We're not doing fireworks.
8: No, fortunately, we're not doing fireworks. I mean, Memorial Day, people are doing stuff, but grilling, be careful, you know, open flames and things. Be careful with that, too.
7: What's the best grilling accident you ever saw?
8: It was probably my own, where I singed my eyebrows. I lost my eyelashes for like 6 months. It was a bonehead mistake.
7: I love that.
8: Yeah,
7: that
8: oxygen awesome. Apparently and fire don't do well together. It was a little too well together.
7: It was actually me.
8: Yeah.
7: It was actually me.
8: I'll be that cautionary tale.
7: Fair enough. Let's talk allergies here, because we really get it here in Cincinnati. When I first moved here, it was a long time ago, I noticed that it was, I had seasonal allergies, no big deal. And then as October rolls around, and okay, first freeze, I'm like, I still have the sniffles. What's going on? I'm still clogged up. So I go to my doctor. He refers me to an EMT. And the ENT says, yeah, you've got nasal polyps. I had surgery that was supposed to be 40 minutes. It was 2 hours because I had, it was like, I don't know, like a magician pulling handkerchiefs out of his sleeve, apparently.
9: Yeah, it keeps coming.
7: It was, and that's a miserable surgery, by the way, because you have to sleep upright for 7 days and you can't breathe and your nose is stuffed with packing material and everything else. But when you're done, you feel great. That said, I've learned my lesson. I take nasal steroids just to make sure, the OTC stuff, and take Zyrtec every day just to make sure that that does not happen again. But the ENT said, he goes, man, this is the best practice to have in Cincinnati because of the nature of the climate here and where we are. I have no end in sight of patients to treat.
9: Yep. Yep. It's like having a catheterization lab next to a McDonald's, you know, it's just the supply is going to keep coming and the demand will be there too.
7: Yeah. So we're 21 days longer on average than 1970, and pollen production could rise another 40% over the next umpteen years, 100 years, whatever it is. Yeah. And so we have a shift in what the treatment regimen is for allergies. Go.
9: Yeah, so it's a little bit of a shift. It's nothing too drastic, but usually what people go to is what we call monotherapy, one thing at a time, whether it be your oral thing, like you mentioned your Zyrtec, which is cetirizine as the generic, or...

0: your nasal passages and your breathing breathing passages. Right. And so it's a localized allergic reaction. And so, well, how do we treat allergies? The problem with an allergy is it's your immune system that's interacting and reacting to something that normally it shouldn't. And so we have to think, how do we tamper that? One, calm down the immune system, and two, deal with the symptoms that happen because that immune system's going nuts.
1: Got it.
0: And so the first thing would be the treatment of the symptoms itself. So, you know, the congestion, the runny nose, that's what the antihistamines do. That's your Zyrtex, that's your Allegra, that's your Claritin. That's also Benadryl, but you don't really want to use those during allergy season in general, because that can make you sleepy. Comes with other side effects. So we're talking about the newer age antihistamines. Yeah, and those will control those symptoms.
1: Right.
0: The steroids, the nasal steroids especially, are the ones, the sprays like your Flonase, your Nasacort, those will help decrease that inflammation. So your immune response to keep it from happening in the first place.
1: Okay.
0: And so it's more preventative as opposed to the antihistamines that treat the symptoms.
1: Okay, so they work together, they work in conjunction, concert, and that keeps you good.
0: Exactly.
1: You mentioned Benadryl. Part of these new guidelines, Sanjay, they're saying that people stop using Benadryl.
0: Yeah.
1: Period? I mean...
0: You know, you can use it, especially if it's nighttime. It can help you sleep, although it does disrupt your sleep pattern. So I try to avoid Benadryl unless it's a severe allergic reaction, which
1: I love Advil PM. That's just Benadryl and Advil.
0: Yeah, you know, they've done studies on recovery the next day. And if it works for you, great. Okay. But oftentimes it doesn't get you that deep, deep sleep that you need. So it'll put you out, but it won't keep you out.
1: I see.
0: And you may not have the most restful sleep.
1: Gotcha. All right, good to know.
0: And so that is, you know, Advil PM, which has the first generation antihistamines in it. Typically, but we're talking about those newer age that are typically non-drowsy, although still about 5% of the population do get drowsy with these newer antihistamines.
1: All right, so obviously Benadryl would be indicated for it, but you don't want to you don't want to use it because of the sleepiness issue. That's
0: yeah,
1: the big thing.
0: That's okay, the right. main thing.
1: Okay.
0: There are other kind of mild side effects,
1: but make you tired.
0: The sleepiness is the one you don't want, especially when allergies themselves can make you feel a little foggy. That just makes it worse.
1: There are also, speaking of things, it's old school technology, decongestant nasal sprays, Afrin being the thing. Don't use those long term at all.
0: Exactly. So Afrin is great in the very short term. You just don't want to use it for more than 3 days in a row, and you want to give your body a break after you've used it for a day or two. And the reason is Afrin works by kind of making your nasal passages or your blood vessels squeeze. So there's less inflammation. It's less inflammation. It's more like the stuffiness and everything, that dilation that happens when you stop using it. There's a rebound effect, so it actually can make your stuffiness worse when you stop using it. So your options are, use it every day for the rest of your life, don't do that, or just use it sparingly, just for a day or two at a time.
1: You know, I got a story about that too, because it was back in the day when I first started radio, and the guy was guy I work with, he'd use Afrin all the time, and we didn't, you know as much about that then because you're a kid, and he wanted to become addicted to it, in a sense, is that he couldn't breathe or couldn't say unless he took it, and essentially what happened is he had to have his nose rebuilt at some point because it absolutely ruined his nasal passages.
0: Yeah, your body does get, in a sense, addicted to it, and so you have higher and higher needs for it, and then again and then just like with other medications, you get withdrawal symptoms, which in this case is that stuffiness that gets even worse. So people think, well, I need the Afrin, I clearly need it, and it's not. You know, you're probably suffering from withdrawal or a rebound effect.
1: All right, Green Flag is out on summer 2026 as Memorial Day weekend is here. Sanjay Shaver Kamani pops in every Thursday morning, our resident emergency room physician and health guru. Allergies really, really bad. The allergy season is now 21 days longer than it was in 1970 because we're getting warmer, and so the temperatures oblige, and so now we fight this stuff really, really badly all the time, and especially here in Cincinnati. I guess I should ask this first. I'm a terrible interviewer. Why is Cincinnati so bad in particular?
0: So interestingly, Cincinnati has been historically bad. We were actually a good city to be in last year, but if you ask anyone around Cincinnati, they will disagree because it's a bad allergic rhinitis season every year. So the things we look for are, as you mentioned, the warmer climates where ragweed, You know, other pollens can be spread easily, and there are more trees.
1: Mm-hmm.
0: The other thing is valleys. So as we know, we're in a valley. And what happens is all that particulate matter that's in the sky kind of gets trapped in this area. If you're on the top of a mountain, that stuff will just scatter to the low-lying lands. We are the low-lying lands. So it gets trapped in the valley, and then it's all available for us to inhale at our leisure.

0: Bomb.
1: And so, yeah. And so you look for humidity, which we unfortunately know we have. You look for valleys, and that's where things happen a lot. The interesting thing is this last year, Boise, Idaho was the number one worst area in the country. And you think Boise, you're like, I mean, I've never been there, but interestingly, it's also in a valley.
2: Okay.
1: And because of the extra droughts and rain patterns that they had recently, they have had really bad pollen. It was last year's data, but that those areas do shift. So historically, Cincinnati has been bad just because of the humidity and being in a valley, and it will never be great. If you want to run away from allergies, live on top of a mountain somewhere.
0: Right. That's and because you also have breeze blowing up there too.
1: Exactly. I would imagine. And breeze can be harmful, but it also can be helpful. So you know, a breeze will kick up that pollen, and you inhale it. And you mentioned something else, which is like the period of how long it lasts, and it's been getting longer, as you mentioned, 3 weeks longer per year. But now we're dealing with allergy season, and I feel like I say it all the time, oh, allergies are really bad right now, and it's all year. And the truth is, because of the different types of pollens, you're suffering from allergies from February to October. So February is your tree pollen. Later on in around May comes the grass pollen. And then in August or so comes the ragweed pollen and mold. And so, you know, you're basically dealing with allergies all year minus 3 months or so. And that's most everywhere, but especially in Cincinnati because it's so warm.
0: Well, when it comes to the nasal corticosteroids and the other, the orals, that's why I take them year round because you're under siege all the time.
1: Yeah.
0: And then inside you might have dust and other things, but and not allergy, but it's a trigger, right?
1: Exactly.
0: Mold and mildew.
1: They're all triggers, and people will react to the different triggers. Some people may be fine with tree pollen, but you know, ragweed really throws them off the cliff. So it all depends on knowing your body. The thing is, if you're going to start nasal steroids, it's always best to start that before the season really kicks in. So your body's kind of anti-inflamed, or at least your passages are anti-inflamed in preparation. You know, you don't have to take the antihistamines every day, but I would start the nasal steroids a couple of weeks before the season starts.
0: Okay. Sanjay, there's another layer to this thing, too. A new threat in the air, if you will. They did a study last year, and they found about 14% of asthma ER visits, ED visits, so see guys like you, those are clustered on roughly 40 thunderstorms a day. So they see a correlation now between thunderstorms and an uptick in seasonal allergies. What's going on there?
1: So this is wild. It basically, because of things that my friends in like Weatherman Cam, my friend out there, can probably explain better than me, storms will kick up pollen and it actually enters the clouds. And then it comes from the clouds in some mysterious burst of energy, and that because it's so high energy, it can actually enter our lungs. So that's, as we know, asthma is when the airways squeeze down. Yes. If you get particulate in there like pollen, it will cause these attacks. And so, yeah, there have been these studies and these clusters basically of asthma attacks during thunderstorms. So it's kind of rain and thunder are interesting because thunder can sometimes kick up that pollen. We do like rain in general. So if you're going to, you know, if your seasonal allergies are bad, what you want to do is expose yourself less. And so it starts with, you know, I want you to go outside because outside is good.
0: Never leave the house. Play a lot of video games. Good.
1: Exactly.
0: Okay, awesome. No, scroll TikTok all day.
1: Yeah, please go outside. But when you are going to go outside, the pollen counts are highest in the morning, in the early afternoon. So going outside in the evenings when it's cool is good. Also after a rain. So as long as it wasn't like a thunderstorm where you get the super pollen going around, if it's wet, the pollen isn't in the air so much.
0: Right.
1: It's too wet. So, that's a good time to go outside too.
0: Gotcha.
1: So rain and thunder do different things. Interestingly.
0: Interesting. I never would have thought of that, you know, typically, hey, thunderstorm, good. All the pollen it's just washed in the soil. It's neutralized, but unfortunately now it's getting in, you're breathing in, it's an aerosol, and you're breathing that in, and it's got the allergens in it inside your lungs now, which is probably worse.
1: Exactly.
0: Good.
1: So just be careful. I mean, don't be playing outside in the lightning storm anyway, but if it's sprinkling,
0: Should I just
1: really
0: wear the damn N95 mask all the time now between, you know, COVID, we got Ebola coming back, we got this. It's just like, I should just walk around.
1: You left Hanta out of
0: Hanta. Asian countries have it down because they wear the masks all the time. Every time I've seen a video, it's like, why is it not flu season? Well, we wear them all the time now.
1: Yeah.
0: Maybe they have something. Maybe there's something going on.
1: I mean, all that particular. That being said, you know, the treatment, if you really want to prevent seasonal allergies, you do want to have some exposure to some allergens, right? So there's the whole thing of allergy shots, which is basically giving your body small doses of what you're allergic to and making your body less sensitive to it by growing that tolerance. And so, you never want to have just nothing of something. And that's what we're finding. If you don't get exposed to a lot of diverse things early on, you get more allergies. And the same thing goes here. So don't completely shun the outdoors, but be careful with it.
0: I think I'm allergic because my mom treated me like a veal calf when I was raised. It's like, and so you're never exposed to anything. That happens. It's like, and then we started, I heard like honey may be a natural because, put your at Dine Well Doc hat on for a second. Are things I can eat, drink, or not drink, or use to kind of help myself get a little bit of advantage this asthma and allergy season?
1: Yeah, and there's been that thing. Now, caveat, in babies, do not give them honey. The whole botulism thing exists. But as an adult, there have been some things shown as far as honey. And honey in general is a great anti-inflammatory. But part of the reason is that depending where the bees are getting their pollen and where they're making their honey from, you get exposed to a lot of kind of microdoses of things in the environment. And so it's a great way to kind of have a more diverse, a diverse gut, for lack of a better term.
0: It always gets back to the gut with you. I've noticed that.
1: You know, I'm starting to become more of a believer, but it is, I will say, Sloan, since I started this segment in October, I've been following kind of what I'm actually practicing what I preach on the radio.
0: For a change.
1: And
0: yeah.
1: I've never felt better. Now, granted, I'm drinking my neon drink, energy drink again, but, beyond that, the changes I've made, especially with diet, have improved my brain functioning, my body functioning.
0: Damn.
1: I'm feeling the best shape of my life. So I'm a believer in all this stuff.
0: All right. Outside of the gut health, what else have you changed?
1: It's actually it all leads to gut health and sleep. Those are the main two things.
0: Okay.
1: So my fiber intake's gone up. My protein intake was already high, but also watching, my caffeine and making sure I optimize sleep because that's what gets me.
0: One.
1: And just leaving my job that was causing me too much stress. But we'll leave that out of the conversation for now.
0: Yeah. Now you're still an ED doc. It's not the same place every day.
1: I'm not working overnights anymore.
0: Yeah,
1: so
0: huge.
1: That's helped me a lot.
0: That is massive. So we're ready for allergy season here in Cincinnati. I started feeling it a couple weeks ago, and okay, man, because you get that raw throat, you're thinking, I'm coming down with I got a cold. No,
1: yeah, which
0: allergies.
1: One is it? Nope. Yep.
0: And how do you tell the difference?
1: It's hard early on because your body's doing the same thing. If you have a virus, it's going to inflame to try to fight the virus. If you have this allergen in it, it's going to try to, it's thinking it's a foreign substance, just like a virus. So it's hard early on. Fevers, trouble breathing. Usually you don't get a productive cough with allergies, but it's possible depending on those thunder pollen
0: bomb. We had, what was it? The pollen bomb is still a thing. And now it's the thunderstorm bomb.
1: Yeah, thunder pollen bomb.
0: Pollen bomb. Great.
1: That sounds like great band.
0: It's going to get worse. The worst part is the season's lasting. Pretty soon, in another lifetime or two, long after we're gone, it's probably going to be year round.
1: Yeah, and it's not, the other problem is it's not just a longer season, which they're showing, but actually there's more pollen in the air. So it's not just how long, but how severe it is too.
0: Right.
1: Womp womp.
0: And of course, we are also in the valley, and that's, at least we're not Boise, Idaho. They're the worst. Why that is? It's because of the agriculture and the potatoes. The potato flowers actually on the plants really trigger the asthma and the allergies. Mm. Did you know that?
1: You wrote that study?
0: No, I made that up.
1: I figured you
0: sounded
1: did.
0: Really good, didn't it? I don't know anything else about Boise. They got potatoes, right?
1: So they got potatoes. And so all I can name too.
0: Next time you have your potatoes, your Grippos, you know where that's coming from.
1: Why don't we go there next week? And I can't.
0: No,
1: I won't be in town.
0: Yes,
1: but otherwise, we would have been in Boise next
0: Congratulations,
1: week.
0: Congratulations, by the way.
1: Thank you, sir.
0: Getting married, buddy.
1: Yes.
0: Sanjay Shaver Kamani, he is an emergency medicine physician. Also, he lives in the realm of health and diet and exercise. He covers all that every Thursday morning on the show at Revive Strength in Oakley. At Dinewell Doc is his handle on social. Appreciate you, buddy.
1: Appreciate you.
0: We got news on the way in about 5 here. Thursday morning, heading into a long holiday weekend at 700 WLW.
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0: Latest numbers on home construction. This is the 11 o'clock report. I'm Matt Reese. Breaking now, higher interest rates continued to slow the housing market in April. Latest numbers show construction began on only 1.5 million new homes in the country. That's single-family homes and apartments and condos.
1: That's down nearly 3% from the month before, but well above analysts' expectations and higher than the figure from April of last year. Meanwhile, permits for future home building rose almost 6% in April, suggesting an uptick in construction into the summer.
0: That's ABC's Jim Ryan. Now a check of the roads as we head into the Memorial Day weekend. Latest traffic and weather together.
2: 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Highway traffic, not all that bad into the holiday weekend as of yet. Couple of slow spots on southbound 75. First a bit through Lachlan, then a bit more between Ezra Charles and the Brent Spence. But just a couple of extra minutes needed. Earlier accidents have been cleared. Chuck Ingram, News Radio 700 WLW.
5: Now the latest forecast from the Jake Sweeney Chevrolet Weather Center. 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
23: For the most part, we get a break from the rain the rest of our Thursday as temperatures will top out around 70. Mostly cloudy skies tonight. Temperatures will be in the mid-50s. Rain moves in mainly after the noon hour tomorrow, but it will be a soggy end to your work week. From your severe weather station, I'm 9 First Warning meteorologist Cameron Harden on News Radio 700. WLW.
0: A radar shows a few showers near the Falmouth area. Otherwise, we are all clear in the Cincinnati area. 57 degrees is our temperature. And this news is brought to you by Jake Sweeney Auto Mall. Cincinnati police investigating after a man was shot downtown earlier this morning. Gunfire rang out about 3:30 in the morning on Walnut between 8th and 9th. That victim taken to the hospital. No word on his condition or any suspects just yet. Meantime, murder investigation underway in Walnut Hills. 40-year-old Eugene Walls shot and killed last night near May and Morgan. Happened about 9:15. Cincinnati police have not reported any arrests in that case. The president set to announce major changes to a couple of Biden administration EPA rules for refrigerants. The overhaul is expected to make more refrigerants that are used in freezers and refrigerators and air conditioning units more available to homeowners, grocery stores, and other places of business. White House estimates the changes will create $900 million in savings. The president to be joined by executives from Kroger and other major grocery store chains. Well, Cincinnati hosts the NFL draft someday soon. Rick Uccino looking into that possibility.
24: It's heading to Washington, D.C. in 2027, Minneapolis the following year, and Cincinnati is rumored to be the front runner to host the NFL draft in 2029. But the executive director of the Cincinnati Sports Commission tells us there is still work that needs to be done.
25: We have submitted an expression of interest that we'd love to host. We feel like we would be a great city. We have buy-in from corporate community and our, you know, city and county leaders to do what we need to do to host it. So it's a conversation with the Sports Commission and the Bengals and the NFL to kind of what does that next step look like.
24: Ben Huffman says the Sports Commission is working diligently to bring a number of major events to the Queen City, including the Rugby World Cup and FIFA Women's World Cup in 2031. I'm Rick Uccino, News Radio 700 WLW.
0: Reds have the day off today. St. Louis is in town for the weekend. They'll play tomorrow night. Reds won yesterday in Philadelphia. They took the series from the Phillies. All right, let's check in now on Wall Street. Get the very latest. The Dow is down by 99 points. S&P 500 down 31. NASDAQ down 153. It's 11:05. Our next news coming up at 11:30. Matt Reese, News Radio 700 WLW.
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0: Slowly here, 700 WLW. It is called the Mobile World Congress. I don't know what that means. Now the Congress is portable. What the hell? Do we have a World Congress? What the hell? No, it's all the phone manufacturers get together and they have a convention. And at that convention, they roll out their new hot and trending products, the stuff that is going to be on your phone in years to come. So a new survey, though, might be at odds with this whole thing. And what if you are looking for a phone, what you want most? And it's not the latest camera or AI feature. We'll tell you what tops the list here in a second and what people are willing to spend their money on, because there is a breaking point for this whole thing. Joining the show on 700 WLW this morning is our friend Dacia Milden from CNET. And Dacia, welcome back. How you been?
1: Good morning. Thank you for having me.
0: Yeah, of course. It's always fun to see the new techie stuff and that new phone smell, but the reality is they cost a hell of a lot of money, and there's a lot of features on it. Most of it doesn't, most of us, we don't use. And, you know, do I need 11 lenses? I guess if I'm an influencer like you, Daisha, maybe that's one thing, but I'm good with the three I have now. I don't need 11 of these things. I don't need a microwave built into my phone. I don't need any of that. What I need is a damn battery that's going to last a long time. That is the number one issue I'm sure that you and manufacturers hear about. So, well, first of all, I mean, why does that keep topping the list year after year, despite all these promising improvements and other things?
1: So we have to think about that we use our phones for a lot, and you really have to think about using your phone throughout the workday or how much playback time you'll have for a video. If your phone is constantly having to be charged or your battery life just isn't staying up to par, you're definitely going to want to look for something that gives you a little bit more. And here's the reality that we also have to think of. Battery life does diminish over time. Our CNET's phone expert did tell us that battery life diminishes usually over about 2 years, right? Mm-hmm. So you may start to notice some differences of that you have to charge your phone a little bit more, that it's not holding the charge. Mm-hmm. So the hope is for a longer battery life with that in mind.
0: Are we going to have someday, I mean, here's a really good selling trend for a phone would be to just have a swappable battery that, yeah, you can recharge it in your phone, but it's easy to replace it without taking the entire phone apart or having to go to one of those places for someone else to do it. I can swap batteries out of other things. Power tools is a great example of that. Why not phones?
1: Well, we have to think that a lot of phones are very, just the details inside are very intricate. Mm-hmm. And when we start thinking about just replacing batteries in general, because you can't replace the battery on your phone, yep. There is a guide, one of our phone experts did actually give that a shot at CNET. But we have to also consider that you may void your warranty if you replace the battery on your phone or you start toggling with some of those things on the inside. So that's something where we kind of have to be very careful of. And then, of course, you don't want to do any damage to your phone. But the bottom line is there are a lot of intricacies that come with these smartphones that we really haven't seen that advancement. Could be in the future, maybe. There's no Velcro right now, right? But right. For right now, it's definitely something you have to be very cautious of.
0: Yeah, and that makes sense. And they go like, hey, I can just swap out the battery pack. That'd make my phone last longer. But then I won't have to buy one every couple of years. So your own lab test said that the 17 Pro Max iPhone has the best battery life. How big is that between first and like next place or the top five?
1: When we start thinking about the top five, we have to think that phone is seen that's top pick, it's about $1,200. Okay. But the CNET survey did find that some people are willing to spend that much. It can really vary in terms of the amount that people are willing to spend. But there are other options where you don't have to pay that much. Mm-hmm. And the ones that CNET does recommend is the OnePlus 15 or the Poco F7 Ultra. Those are more affordable options that still give you a really solid battery life. And maybe you won't have to spend as much money there. But on the other hand, the 17 Pro Max, something I'm personally looking at for myself, really great battery life, among a number of other really good features.
0: What are we talking, like 14 hours, 14 years, 14 days? What, Daisha? Spill.
1: So when we start thinking about the Pro Max, that's one that the battery life is a bit longer,
0: okay.
1: Comparatively, I would say, to the Pro or the Pro, excuse me, the Pro or the base model, right? So that one, when we dig in, is going to have a larger battery life than your 16 or your 16 Pro Max. Mm-hmm. But it's going to be a little bit bigger depending on the space where the SIM card takes. So I'm going to say this. You can do a lot with it. But you have to keep in mind what you are doing. So I wish I could give you a number one answer on, hey, how much time could we guarantee? But, hey, are you running apps in the background? Right. Is there even, you know, are you using it for video playback? So there's a number of different options that you kind of have to think of there.
0: Yeah,
1: but
0: yeah.
1: Generally, the longest one, yeah.
0: And now as we add AI and, you know, you have your AI client or whatever, that's going to suck battery life too.
1: That could, yes. We have to think about some of those features, and even just thinking about the processing chip as an example, the A19 processing chip that Apple recently released for the latest model phones. That is something that can help with speed and the performance of the phone overall. So we also have to think that, like, there are other factors that can either support or hinder your battery life in some of these smartphones.
0: All right. The big mobile phone conclave is underway right now. I know Samsung just rolled out some stuff as well. Is there one announcement or one device or one thing you think someone listening right now should be paying attention to?
1: I think that if you are in the market for a new phone, there are a lot of really solid options. And I think the one that stands out to me the most right now is the iPhone 17e. So, of course, we've all heard about the iPhone 17 models, including the Pro Max that we just talked about. But Apple recently released this new, I guess what we would consider it as a budget-friendly phone. Mm-hmm. This phone is cheaper than other 17 models, running about $600 for the base storage, right? But it's lacking some features, such as the always-on button, the dynamic island, few other features in between, but if you're just looking for a good upgrade and you're looking for a phone that still has some of the latest features, still lets you download the latest software, and maybe it's time for an upgrade, but you don't want to spend $1,000, the 17e could be an option. And then, of course, we have to think that there's still refurbished phones that are great options, and there are older models that can still do the job and still have really great battery life, still come with a lot of great features. So the really big takeaway is, yes, there are new phones, yes, there are new budget-friendly phones, mm-hmm. but do what's best for your wallet, number one, and get the phone that you need based on the features that it has.
0: I think what's interesting about that is you mentioned the iPhone 17 Pro Max. That starts at like $1,200. But a very small number of people say they're willing to basically a quarter of the audience says, I'm only going to spend less than $500. So what do you tell that budget-conscious buyer?
1: The budget conscious buyer, just to really look at the options first in terms of the features that are actually needed, right? Because some smartphones do cost close to or over $1,000. And yes, based on the survey, we're looking at only 29% being willing to spend $1,000 to $1,500. So when we're looking at the budget, just keeping in mind that you can shop for a mid-range phone. Some features that are considered maybe must-haves, think about like your camera upgrades. Do you really need that camera upgrade? Or even think about processing power. Does that matter? For example, Google's base Pixel 10, that's one that costs $200 less than the Pro model. But it still is a really great phone. It has a telephoto camera. So really thinking about the features that you need, you can save some money. If you don't need all the glitz and the glam and all of the extra features that are a little more on the pricey end, yeah, you can save some money and probably stay within budget.
0: She's Dasha Milden with CNET, the Consumer Insights Editor there. They're having a big mobile phone conclave this week. It's called the Mobile World Congress, and Samsung just had their thing. You see, remember, Apple Rolls does their annual keynote. And this is the first chance we get a sneak peek at a lot of these new devices we're going to be holding in our hands. Some of us in the near future, others maybe holding off for a while. Maybe if you hold on your phone 3 or 4 years, what would be the single most compelling reason to upgrade right now, Dasha?
1: The single most compelling reason to upgrade is if you already are looking into getting a phone. Let's say your phone does not work anymore, or your battery life really has diminished to the point that you can't really get through your phone without throughout the day. That could be a really good reason to look into upgrading. Or if you already were planning to upgrade and you've reached that point, then that could be another really good reason. But here's the thing. I have an older phone, and it works perfectly fine. The iPhone 14 Pro is an example, and right now, the phone seems to be working perfectly fine. You might want to hold off and see what new models could come out later this year. You might be looking at other features, and it gives you a little bit more time to see, do you need the latest and greatest, or can you go for a mid-range phone, maybe stay within your budget? So it really all boils down to your
0: option. Can you go back and buy an older model phone? I'm sure those are out there, right?
1: Yes, you can, actually. So when we start thinking about the Galaxy S25 FE, right? Like, so that's an option. Even though the Galaxy S26 was just announced, that is an option that's still around. So you'll have to see what models are still available. You might not be able to find the oldest model or one that's like too much older. But let's say maybe 2 to 3 years, you should still be able to find them, and probably for cheaper. That the other option that we have to think about is, even though we talk about a lot about the iPhone 17 models, there's still the iPhone 16e that's worth considering. So that's another budget-friendly phone, even outside of the 17e that I mentioned just a few minutes ago. So there are options, just looking at seeing, hey, is the older model, how does it stack up against this new model? Are there any really, really big differences here? And do those differences matter to me on a day-to-day basis? And so keeping battery life in mind, too, that's something you may want to consider, that older phones, you might see a difference in battery life, especially if it's a refurbished phone, one that's already been used. So that's something that you're going to want to make sure that you keep in mind as well.
2: You're good with refurbished?
1: Are we good with refurbished? Yes, I would say that you definitely should look into a refurbished phone. My recommendation would be checking with Backmarket. Mm-hmm. That is a site that CNET does recommend. Comes with a one-year limited warranty. In many cases, there's also a return policy. Gives you a chance to really look at the phone, see the condition of the phone online. If you're not happy, of course, you can return it. I've personally used Backmarket before and had a really great experience, and CNET experts also recommend it.
0: Okay. Dacia Milden from CNET. Number one thing users of new phones want is battery life, most battery life. Number two would be 5G is the second most wanted feature at 65%, but most people aren't quite sure they're actually getting a real 5G experience. And what does that mean anyway?
1: When you talk about 5G connectivity, we're thinking about the speed, right? We're thinking about the internet speed connectivity for, let's say, downloading or even watching movies. That's something that you're going to want to keep in mind that keeps you connected. So that's the fifth generation just of the wireless standard in terms of connectivity.
0: Okay. The third biggest thing people want is faster charging. It's in the top four must-haves. Are there meaningful differences between what the brands are offering right now? Is it largely marketing? What's the fastest?
1: It really depends. It depends on the phone. It depends on your charging type as well, right? So we have to think about whether or not it is connected, let's say, to your car, or even, let's say, if you're using USB-C chargers, or even if you're using MagSafe, right? So those all come with varying times of charging in terms of speed. But, of course, the newer models, you'll notice that they charge a bit faster. Uh-huh. And you'll also have to think about some of those powering options, such as low battery mode, which can also sometimes help you your phone charge a little bit faster. So there's a number of different factors that we'll want to keep in mind there. But usually, you'll notice that newer models, obviously, come with the ability to charge that phone up a little bit faster.
0: Gotcha. So you do hands-on testing. A phone in the budget or mid-range category right now that's kind of surprising you, is there anything out there?
1: The phone that's surprising me the most right now, yeah, I'll go back to the 17e.
0: Okay.
1: Personally. And I also think that the Pixel 10a is another option. I know that that is a older model compared to some of the newer ones. And there's still the Galaxy S25 FE. Those are all really solid options that are budget-friendly. And as I mentioned, those are mid-range phones. But if we're looking for, like, the newest model, the latest and greatest, but still staying within budget, it's going to have to be that iPhone 17e for me.
0: Gotcha. All right. So we mentioned the under 500 category as well. It's a pretty decent shopping list. Go with the refurbs. That's pretty good, too. Is there something that's the kind of futuristics that's out there you think, wow, that's going to be on future models coming up that maybe one or two has right now?
1: Right now, it's all about AI. We have to think that there's Apple Intelligence, and then, of course, there is Galaxy AI. So we're seeing a lot of different features and just, like, what the phone is capable of doing, even with some of these AI tools that are being built into the phones or just available for use, right? So while that is something that is more so on the feature end and you'll probably see in future models, those are some of the features. We're also, of course, seeing larger displays. That's another thing that this has kind of creeped up over the years. So AI is a lot of what we're hearing. We heard a lot of that at Samsung Unpacked. And we also have noticed that a good bit in just earlier conferences as well, just thinking about the future of AI and what that means for mobile.
0: Okay, very good. She's Dasha Milton over at CNET. She is their Consumer Insights Editor. And everything you need to know about the Mobile World Congress, which is underway. Are you there now? Are you your play? Where are you right now, Dasha? Are you at the Mobile World Conference?
1: No, I am not. So my colleagues actually took a visit to the Mobile World Congress and they did a fantastic job. Lots of really good coverage. Okay. And what they unpack from that event is all on CNET. Lots of really good articles there.
0: Are you angry by that? They get to go and hang out and, like, you know, run up the company credit card, run the streets and all that, and you got to work and talk to idiots like me. I'd be bothered by that. I'd complain if I were you. I'd see HR.
1: We all love what we do.
0: No comment. I got you. All the best. Thanks again. Appreciate it.
1: Thank you.
0: Take care. Be well. Like when they take you seriously, when it's all clearly tongue in cheek. Nonetheless, there you go. You're looking for a new phone. Man, you look at that, go, holy crap. How much is it? How much? $1,200 for a phone? Of course, you know, that's the other thing is that when you have a provider, they go, hey, listen, you subscribe with us, you use us, you can get a phone for free. That's free. Of course it's. Sure, it's free. Just rolled into the cost of your subscription plan. 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If you can afford the $1,200 up front yourself, and maybe able to save money with your provider. But that's the problem. Is every 3-4 years, you know, you start looking at your janky phone, and yeah, it doesn't hold a charge anymore. It's all scratched up. How many right now? You're probably sitting there in your lens is cracked, right? You're looking at the front of your phone, and it's got a big, you know, spidered out in the middle or something like that. Like, yeah, I looked at getting it fixed, but they went, we can't fix that. Got to buy a new phone. Cost of living life in modern America in 2026 for sure. How about we slide into a news update in about 5 minutes? Traffic, weather, all that is maybe head out of town. The record is going to be set this weekend, as is every Memorial Day. So there's a record-setting weekend, just more people, more traveling. But that's going to happen, even with gas prices where they are. We'll get you there. 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
0: Price of gasoline rises overnight. This is the 1130 Report. I'm Matt Reese. Breaking now, latest on gas prices from AAA. Yesterday, a gallon of regular gasoline in the Cincinnati area averaged $4.69. Today, nearly a nickel more expensive. And compared to last year, well, it was $1.80 cheaper in 2025 at this time. Higher gas prices not stopping the more than 45 million Americans expected to travel at least 50 miles this Memorial Day weekend.
7: 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The best bet? Hit the road early in the morning or wait until later at night to avoid the heaviest congestion. Now, if you're driving long distances, experts say plan your gas stops ahead of time. Prices can vary significantly along your route. So filling up smart could actually save you some money.
0: 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If you are flying out of Cincinnati Northern Kentucky International Airport, latest on wait times at security there. No delays. It's 1 minute at TSA pre-check, 4 minutes in general. And here we go with the latest traffic and weather together, starting with Chuck Ingram. Chuck?
8: 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Highway traffic in pretty good shape if you're heading to the airport. The one slow spot is southbound 75 between Hopel and the Brent Spence Bridge. There's also an accident on the right-hand side just after you get past Western Avenue. Chuck Ingram, News Radio 700 WLW.
32: Here is the latest weather forecast from News Radio 700 WLW.
20: Well, the good news is we get a break from the rain the rest of our Thursday as temperatures will top out around 70 with mostly cloudy skies. Tonight, we stick with the clouds and temperatures dip down to the mid-50s. Rain moves back in, especially tomorrow afternoon and for a lot of the weekend as temperatures will be in the 70s. From your severe weather station, I'm 9 First Warning Meteorologist Cameron Harden on News Radio 700 WLW.
0: Now, the rain is out of here in terms of the Cincinnati area, but if you're driving south through Kentucky all the way down to Tennessee, you'll be running into rain. And if you are headed to the northeast, you'll have it in West Virginia as you're heading that direction and into Maryland and up into Pennsylvania and on to the Big Apple, New York. And 57 degrees is our temperature right now in Cincinnati. Sobriety checkpoint set for Marymount tomorrow night. We're going to learn the time and the place tomorrow morning, and we will pass it along to you. Memorial Day weekend means Taste of Cincinnati downtown.
21: For the first time in its 47-year history, the beloved food festival will span 4 days, kicking off this Friday. More than 75 food and drink vendors will line 5th Street and surrounding blocks. Organizers have also set up 3 live music stages that will feature dozens of artists, including rap rock headliner Gym Class Heroes. Road closures throughout downtown are already in effect and will remain in place until early Tuesday morning. Admission to the festival is completely free. I'm Travis Laird, News Radio 700 WLW.
0: Tonight in Florida, a 47-year-old man set to be executed, Richard Knight, murdered a pregnant mother and her young daughter 26 years ago. He will be the 7th death row inmate to receive lethal injection this year. Now that he's under indictment, what's next for the former president of Cuba, Raul Castro. He is facing charges of murder and conspiracy as a form of pressure on that communist country off Florida's coast to change leadership.
9: Raul Castro took the reins of the Cuban government after his brother Fidel became in poor health. Now 94 years old, he's been out of office for years, but still remains a powerful figure.
10: What steps are the U.S. willing to take to get him back here?
12: We indict men outside of this country all the time. And there's all kinds of different ways that we get them here.
9: The indictment marks a major escalation in the U.S.'s ongoing pressure campaign to achieve regime change of the island nation's communist-led government.
0: ABC's Pierre Thomas. Check on Wall Street now. The Dow down 154. S&P 500 down 36. NASDAQ is also down by 172. Reds are off today. St. Louis in town for the Memorial Day weekend. Next game tomorrow night, 6:40. And the Reds won yesterday 9-4, taking 2 of 3 at Philadelphia. 11:35. 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WLW.
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0: Good morning. What's going on?
24: Hey, good morning. Well, I'm a little ticked off at this moment, to be honest. It's the unofficial.
0: I'm sorry.
24: What?
0: I'm sorry. What did I do?
24: It's not you this time.
0: I thought it was. And I bring that up because I know, like, last night you went and slept in the other room, and because here's what happened. I had a nightmare, and I can't remember the last time I had a nightmare. And the nightmare began. Yeah, it did. Because it was, and normally you're like, okay, I'm trying to decode, you know, the bad dream I had, or, you know, you do that too. It's like, well, what the hell is going on? I had all these weird things going on, from TV shows you watch to, I don't know, offhanded, whatever. You just, your brain works in mysterious ways. So yesterday I'm working on, I'm working on an apartment and putting a new toilet in. I get the old toilet. Okay. You know, it's one of those things. It's not just one thing. It's 15 other things. And so it was kind of a long day. I'd got
24: one
0: up
24: thing
0: and
24: leads to one another, new,
0: it's
24: always.
0: Just how it always is. It's my, well, welcome to my world. And so I'm kind of tired already. You know, I'd been up early and like, I went and started doing all this physical stuff and get the toilet. It's pouring down rain, of course. And I get to the dumpster, eventually after everything's done, and I'm taking the toilet and I, you know, I take the lid and I throw it in the dumpster, and the dumpster's maybe a quarter of the way full, whatever. And I throw it in there and I hear a little, you know, mouse or something. I like, I don't know, whatever. And I'm about, so I got the toilet, it's raining down. I got a as good a grip as I could have on wet porcelain, and I'm just about to heave this thing in. And cause I'm standing in the bed of my truck and I'm about to heave it in, and I look up and a raccoon is now looking at me with this toilet in my hand.
24: Oh, jeez.
0: And I can't, you know, I'm like, should I fire it and knock this little SOB out? And I'm like, he's not hurting anybody. He's a raccoon.
24: Wait a minute. Raccoons, is this real life or is this your dream?
0: No, this is real life.
24: Oh.
0: Yeah, okay. Yeah. This actually happened.
24: You're going face to face, toe to toe with the raccoon.
0: And I'm looking, the raccoon's looking at me. I'm looking at the raccoon. I'm trying to not throw it. I'm just in the, you know, I'm like, oh, man. And so the raccoon looks at me and goes, sup. And he just kind of, he just, like, how they crawl up the side of a steel dumpster to me.

0: Took a little Advil PM, which is nighty night juice. Mm-hmm. I like to say, and I wake up and like that. And you go like what the hell, you know? You go back to sleep, you forget these things. But what I was dreaming about the raccoon jumping in my face.
1: Mm.
0: And when I woke up, I realized why I thought the raccoon was on me is because you had rolled over and your hair was in my face.
1: I do have a lot of hair.
0: Yeah, yeah. And it's all over the place. So I was like, I jump up and thinking that's, and after I woke up this morning, I realized I think that's what caused it was the fact your hair was touching me. I was like, okay, now the raccoon's in my face.
1: Okay, I was thinking maybe Bandit was up.
0: No, he doesn't care at all. So, and then the next time I woke up, you're gone. So like, maybe I scared her into, so I apologize for the nightmare, but
1: no.
0: Welcome to my life. Anyway.
1: Okay, well, that could have been a worse story.
0: It could have been a worse, it's a funny story.
1: But it's a pretty good one.
0: All right, real estate related. If we go from toilets to what?
1: Well, it's Memorial Day weekend. And the reason why I'm pissed, ticked off. Can I say that word?
0: You just did.
1: I did. Anyway, is because it's the official start of summer this weekend, and it doesn't look anything like summer, to be honest. So it kind of makes me mad. But anyway, we're going to get over it because next week it'll change. But in my world of real estate, we're ending the spring market, which is usually the busiest time of year. And we're moving into the summer market. Kids are out of school this week is usually the last couple days of school. And, you know, if you're thinking about selling, you better get on it because the days are numbered for the busiest time of year. Because everybody says, is now is a good time. I'm going to say, yes, now is a good time. But you've got about 4 or 5, maybe 6 weeks of the best time of the summer season.
0: Because people want to get settled before kids start school in the fall.
1: Correct.
0: Yep.
1: Correct. So now's the perfect time if you are going to zhuzh up your curb appeal a little bit with some fresh mulch and shrubs and flowers, et cetera, et cetera. Power wash that driveway and sidewalks. It makes a big difference. I mean, in your curb appeal, you wouldn't think power washing your driveway is, but your driveway can get kind of dingy and it'll make a really strong first impression. But the holiday also reminds us, right, of opportunities for our servicemen and women. And a VA loan comes to mind, but there's a lot of sellers when they see a VA loan come in as an offer, there's all these preconceived notions of, it's going to be harder to work with. We're not going to, you know, it's not going to be easy.
0: Yeah.
1: So I want to, there's some myths, to be very honest, that goes along with a VA loan. It is an important product for people who have served in our military, and it offers some conditions that is made to protect our service personnel, but it also is financially a little bit easier. A lot of VA loans are 100% financing for veterans, and we don't see 100% financing very often anymore in most loans. The only other loan I think that does 100% financing is USDA, which is a agricultural type loan. But we're not talking about that today. So you have to think about it. If you're getting an offer and you have a VA loan stacked up against any other type of loan, which one are you going to choose as a seller? And I like to have this conversation with the sellers in advance, just so they know. So there are several different types of financing, obviously, when you're buying a home. And you may think the cash buyer is the best. And it's not necessarily, because you have a cash buyer, conventional loan, VA loan is the veterans loan, right? Yep. Or FHA. And FHA is usually set aside for people with less income, maybe first-time home buyers, something like that. So the cash offer often seems most attractive because there's no mortgage approval involved. And a lot of cash buyers right now have a lot of equity, so they have a lot of cash in their pocket, and they're ready to go toe-to-toe with anyone.
0: Yeah.
1: But is that always the best decision? Because it may be more important to you. You have to look at the whole package, not just the price. So you have to look at the whole package.

0: And maybe the terms are better with the VA loan because the VA buyer will allow you some extra time to stay in the home.
1: Yeah.
0: You know, these are the right kinds of things that you need to look at. Not only the purchase price, but how much down payment. The financing type is important, obviously. Appraisal, inspection issues, requested repairs. The closing timeline is always really a big deal. So when I first got into the business 20 years ago, actually prior to that, most often sellers would get an extra 30 days after closing to stay in their home and move out. Mm-hmm. That has changed over the last 20 years. And most often buyers, they buy the house, they want to get in immediately.
1: Okay.
0: So they want occupancy at closing.
1: Sure.
0: That's important. Now, maybe a VA buyer can be a little more flexible with that because maybe they're in temporary housing right now or they're month to month and they can give you a little bit of extra time. Whereas another buyer may say, I need occupancy at closing and I don't want to give you any flexibility because I want you out of the house. So again, we're looking at all of the different details and it has to be make sense for you as a seller as you're deciding which offer to choose from. If you okay have multiple offers, obviously
1: right
0: you're in a really good position. So, you know, think about all of the things and don't discount. This is where I'm getting, maybe it took a minute to get there, but
1: couple minutes. Land the damn plane.
0: Land the plane. Don't discount your VA buyer because they are a good buyer, just like anyone else,
1: sure,
0: and give them a chance. Because I had a situation where it was a VA buyer versus a investor, and my seller said, even though the investor was a little higher price,
1: mm-hmm,
0: I'm going to give the VA buyer a chance, and that loan closed fine, and the buyer got the house. They were thrilled. Never they got happened turned down many times over before actually somebody saying yes to their offer.
1: Okay.
0: So, you know, you really want to think about that this Memorial Day weekend. If you are planning to sell your home, there's a lot of different types of loans out there. Don't just look at it face surface of what, you know, don't assume anything. I think it's the bottom line.
1: Makes
0: because
1: sense.
0: You could get bit in the butt a little bit.
1: Don't get bit in the butt.
0: You got to hurt. You got to help somebody every once okay in a while.
1: All right. My wife, Michelle Sloan, SloanSellsHomes.com, open house show. And you can get that to where you get your podcast, namely the iHeartRadio app. It's all there for you. Plus the YouTube show by the same name. She's at Remax Time in Mainville. And she is also nightmare fuel for me. So
0: I'm not the nightmare.
1: Yeah, that's true. It was your hair was a catalyst. And why I thought I was being attacked by a raccoon. Raccoon jumped on my face because I just had the raccoon episode. So,
0: aw.
1: No, it's good.
0: Poor little buddy.
1: Raccoons are cool, though. There's something about a raccoon. You know, and I get it.
0: You don't want him in your house.
1: No,
0: but
1: in
0: the dumpster is okay.
1: Dang, you know, he's got rabies and everything else. But he just like, look
0: he
1: at him. Like,
0: hey, have rabies.
1: He had rabies.
0: He did not.
1: I'm looking at this thing.
0: Was
1: and, like,
0: he foaming at the mouth?
1: He could have been. I'm not sure. He didn't smile at me and say, hey, how are you? He gave me the sup nod and he took off.
0: Sup and he kept walking. He didn't run away either. He didn't run. He just like...
1: I mean, he was a lot like scared of me. He looked like, hey, all right, I guess I'll get it. You're going to throw that toilet in there? Okay, hang on. Let me get my stuff here. Got my keys, got my wallet. Where's my phone? Okay. Check. Oh, got it. Okay, good. Thanks. Go ahead. He just waddled off. Like, happens all the time, apparently.
0: Well, probably. I wonder, like, the Rumpke guys, when they're empty and
1: I'd imagine.
0: Yeah.
1: You think the landfill is full of dead raccoons, right?
0: Aw.
1: Well, again, I'm sure there's some bodies out there too, but I don't want to talk.
0: You've been watching too much Sopranos. You're watching the reruns of Sopranos now.
1: Yeah. Oh, there's a body in there.
0: And actually, you know, it's
1: pretty good show. It still stands
0: it still
1: up,
0: hits.
1: Doesn't it? The technology's funny because they're using pagers and flip phones, but it is kind of funny. My wife, Michelle Sloan, thanks again. Love you. Got to go. And we've got a holiday weekend about to start tomorrow. Taste of Cincinnati. It's getting all set up downtown. Weather is going to be the big question, of course, and we'll cross our fingers for, you know, maybe it rains, it just rains at night. Wouldn't that be wonderful? Not tomorrow, though. It's going to be an all-day soaker. But then after that, hit or miss, I think. So cross your fingers. Anyway, we'll get news in the picture in just minutes here. We've got Reds baseball, of course, and beat the hell out of the Phillies. Yes, it was. They made it interesting, that's for sure, but they got the series win. How's that? Baseball ahead this weekend from GABP here. Home of the Reds, 700 WWE Cincinnati.
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21: The Reds have the day off before they begin a three-game series against the St. Louis Cardinals tomorrow night at Great American Ballpark. And Cowboy, a couple of weeks ago now, there was an article in The Athletic written by former big leaguer Ryan Dempster talking about the three best leaders he ever played with. It got me thinking, you played in the league a long time, 14 seasons. Who are the one or two guys that you were around that you considered the best leaders?
0: Wow, that's a pretty good question. I think Don Robinson, I thought, was a good leader in San Francisco. I thought that he was more of a vocal leader and keeping everybody upbeat regardless of how yesterday went. He was the same every single day. I think when you get into Cincinnati, even though not a big vocal leader, he was still a leader on the club just by his presence, and that was Barry Larkin. He was the captain of our team. And, you know, it just seemed like, you know, even though Barry was not a big rah-rah guy, but when he spoke, everybody listened, and it put the team in the right direction.
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1: It would be a big catch. Imagine NFL draft day in the Queen City. This is the Noon Report. I'm Matt Reese. Breaking now, it's the crowds and worldwide publicity that makes it so valuable. The NFL draft is a big-time coup if Cincinnati can land it. 700 WLW's Rick Uccino on the vision behind the effort.
2: Minnesota is going to do it in 28. DC has 27. And then obviously the future still hasn't been awarded. So we'll try our best.
3: Ben Huffman is the executive director of the new Cincinnati Sports Commission, which was put together to help bring more major events to the Queen City, like the NFL draft. Pittsburgh just served as the host city last month and set a record with over 800,000 people in attendance. Cincinnati is rumored to be the front runner to land the draft in 2029, but no decision is imminent.
2: No, and I think they would come in and make sure everything was aligned legally before they would announce, and we haven't had any conversations in that regard.
3: The Sports Commission also working on bids for the Rugby World Cup and FIFA Women's World Cup in 2031. I'm Rick Uccino, News Radio 700 WLW.
1: 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Latest traffic and weather together, beginning with Chuck Ingram.
4: 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Southbound 75, they cleared the accident above Ezra Charles. We'll still need a couple of extra minutes between the Western Hills Viaduct and the Brent Spence. Highway traffic elsewhere, if you're heading to the airport on 275, no problems at all. Chuck Ingram, News Radio 700 WLW.
5: Now the latest forecast from the Jake Sweeney Chevrolet Weather Center. 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
6: For the most part, we get a break from the rain the rest of our Thursday as temperatures will top out around 70. Mostly cloudy skies tonight. Temperatures will be in the mid-50s. Rain moves in mainly after the noon hour tomorrow, but it will be a soggy end to your work week. From your severe weather station, I'm 9 First Warning meteorologist Cameron Harden on News Radio 700. WLW.
1: 57 degrees our temperature right now in Cincinnati, and if you're on the road, we don't have any rain in the area, Cincinnati area, but plenty of it in Kentucky and on into Tennessee and to the northeast through West Virginia, on up through Pennsylvania and toward New York. So no rain here, but plenty of it elsewhere. No arrests yet in the shooting of a man downtown early this morning. Happened on Walnut Street between 8th and 9th. The victim apparently survived. Meantime, homicide detectives looking into the shooting and killing of 40-year-old Eugene Walls. That happened last night near May and Morgan, about 9:15. There have been no announcements about arrests yet. You and tens of millions of people traveling this Memorial Day weekend. Price of regular gas up about 5 cents locally since yesterday, according to AAA. It was $1.80 a gallon cheaper at this time a year ago. There is growing concern among Republicans on Capitol Hill about that $1.8 billion, quote, anti-weaponization fund that was set up by the Trump administration.
7: Oklahoma Senator James Lankford is one Republican questioning whether the new fund could see taxpayer money going to those who beat Capitol police officers on January 6th.
8: I don't understand why any of those folks would receive any kind of compensation.
7: Senate Democrats will aim to put Republicans on the record on the fund and on the president's ballroom project as final action nears on a bill that would fund immigration enforcement. But noting a lack of interest among Republicans in putting taxpayer money into the ballroom, senators say a billion-dollar provision for the Secret Service has been removed from the package. Stephen Portnoy, ABC News, Washington.
1: Newport Aquarium out with a new promotion. They're hoping a lot of people will drink it in.
9: The aquarium is introducing its new Fish and Sips after-hours parties designed exclusively for guests 21 and older. Executives say the late-night series gives fans a chance to enjoy the exhibits without dodging crowds or strollers. The kickoff event on Friday, June 5th, will feature an 80s and 90s retro theme complete with a silent disco. Tickets cost about $70 and include three drinks, snacks, and unique animal encounters. A summer luau event is also planned for mid-August. I'm Travis Laird, News Radio 700 WLW.
1: Noon hour check on Wall Street now. The Dow is down about 50 points. NASDAQ is down about 85. And the S&P 500 is down 18 points. Reds are off today. Cardinals in town for the Memorial Day weekend, and tomorrow night's game starts at 6:40. The Reds won yesterday 9-4. They took 2 of 3 from Philadelphia. It's 12:06. Next news coming up at 12:30. Matt Reese, News Radio 700 WLW.
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16: I'm Billy Cunningham, the Great American. Welcome this Thursday afternoon, rainy in the tri-state, hopefully over the weekend, with the taste of Cincinnati taking place, with the Reds in town with the Cardinals. Hopefully weather will be a little better than it's been recently, but until then, we're still picking up the pieces of what happened on Tuesday. And of course, Ed Gallrine took Massey to the woodshed and beat the crap out of him. And joining you and I now is the great political prognosticator of Kenton County. That would be Rob Sanders. Fried chicken in every pot would be your motto if you ran for Congress. And first of all, Rob, may I go over some of your recent predictions about what would happen in Northern Kentucky? Are you prepared?
17: Willie, thanks for having me on. It's just a beautiful Thursday morning in Kenton County. But I am happy to be on, even if it is to come lick my wounds and explain my poor political predictions. I think Cauchy's going to have to start a new market that is predicted by what I say and then do the opposite.
16: I know you're going to have you're kind of filibustering me right now because you don't want to hear the facts. I can recall a few years back you assured me that Cameron would beat Bashir. We bet a steak dinner on that at Walt's Hitching Post, and that didn't work out. Some of your recent... I'm still going over some of the predictions. You also said...
17: You know, Willie, talking to Donnie down at Walt's, and he assures me that we have a standing reservation once a week so that I can start paying off all my bets to you, and you'll be eating steak dinners at Walt's Hitching Post, the finest steak in all of Northern Kentucky, from here until Christmas, I think, until I get all these bets paid off. So I think maybe we include one guest to be like, 1 week you can bring Seg, and then next week
16: Tony.
17: You can bring Tony Bender, and then bring maybe Rocky Boyman, whoever you want to bring.
16: Let me continue.
17: Until we get these bets paid off.
16: Let me continue. You made a prediction on Tuesday about the sheriff of Kenton County. You're wrong about that. Made predictions
17: wrong
16: about two judge executives. I think one in Boone County, one in Campbell County. Wrong
17: Got
16: about
17: wrong.
16: That. You made a prediction, of course, Massey Gallrine, wrong about
17: wrong.
16: That.
17: Except I don't think Gallrine really won that one.
16: No,
17: really.
16: He didn't
17: I think
16: win.
17: That was
16: he,
17: Donald Trump.
16: Yeah,
17: I think
16: he didn't win. He
17: President
16: didn't win.
17: Trump is the one to beat Massey, right, but Trump. Nevertheless, I digress. Go
16: so
17: ahead.
16: So go 1, 2, 3, 4, 5. You're 0 for 6.
17: No, I got the PVA race. I was wrong about that one.
16: Wrong about that one.
17: Wrong about a couple of county commissioner races.
16: You're wrong. So I'm thinking,
17: I got a constable race right in Campbell County. That was about the only one I got right in all of Northern Kentucky. Well, I didn't even vote in that one.
16: So you're 0 for 6, and you're the man. You're Colonel Sanders in Kenton County telling me I now live in Ohio about all these results of races. You weren't even close. However,
17: not even close.
16: Six
17: the only
16: dinners.
17: Thing I can do is bet on myself. But I think that's probably what I'm going to stick to from here on out is only betting on my own race.
16: Well, getting back to Gallrine, and I was told by one of his staffers that beginning on Friday, he went back to the farm and he spent the last 4 days, shall we say, sipping tea, sweetened tea on his back deck. And you know,
17: I think Joe Biden must be managing his campaign
16: correct.
17: The way the tactics he's
16: correct.
17: Imposing. You know, Joe hung out in his basement and Gallrine hung out on his back porch sipping sweet tea. I'm wondering if there's anything else in that sweet tea, but nevertheless,
16: bourbon.
17: They both took their bury the head in the sand. Don't show up to interviews with Bill Cunningham.
16: No.
17: Don't grant interviews with anybody else. Don't show your face. Don't give a speech.
16: No.
17: Don't enter a debate.
16: No.
17: And just wait for everybody to vote down your opponent because somebody said so. Yeah, I think that's, you know, originally it was the media telling everybody to vote for Biden and not Trump. And now it was Trump telling everybody to vote for Gallrine instead of Massey.
16: Here
17: we are.
16: Another thing, your good friend Tucker Carlson. I know you and Tony Bender are great fans of his, and he made... And I'm going to play it later on about a minute as to why Gallrine beat him. And it because of, quote, mail-in balloting, that the Jews stuffed the ballot box. The Jews did it. The blood libel, the Jews. And all mail-in balloting was off the charts. And as evidence of that, at the, I guess, the big Tuesday night election victory party with Ed Gallrine, like nobody was there. It was like a party of six somewhere. And Massey's crew was hundreds of strong. So somebody had taken away from him. So as far as mail-in balloting, according to Tucker Carlson, the Jews stuffed the ballot box to make sure that Massey lost. How prominent is mail-in balloting in Northern Kentucky?
17: Well, it's really not, Willie. I mean, as much as I hate to say it, Thomas Massey lost by about 10%. And that's tens of thousands of votes. And, I mean, we don't have nearly that many mail-in ballots. So I don't know where Tucker Carlson's getting his story. I'd love to find some horrible drama, some, you know, evil motive or force or somebody doing something scandalous to break this election. But the bottom line is Thomas Massey just didn't get as many votes. I don't think the mail-in ballots had anything to do. We barely have any mail-in ballots. What we do have is early voting, which, you know, I'm not really a big fan of people voting on days other than election days. But I will say that it does shorten the line so that nobody has to wait very long to vote. And we now vote on Thursday, Friday, Saturday, take Sunday and Monday off, then election day is on Tuesday. So you can in-person vote for 4 days in Kentucky now with no excuses, no alibis. You don't have to sign anything. You just show up and vote. And you can go to, at least in Kenton County, you can go to any precinct in the county, no matter where you live. You can go to a precinct by your house. You can go to a precinct by your work. You can go to whatever one you
16: anywhere
17: want.
16: To pick one.
17: They make it as easy as it can be. So, no, I don't know where Tucker Carlson's getting his information, but I don't think we had nearly that many ballots, mail-in ballots, that is. And I certainly don't know how any one faction or another possibly could have been responsible for stuffing mail-in ballots that don't exist and weren't counted.
16: Well, you know, the
17: you get on the Secretary of State's website and look at it. There's just not that many of them.
16: Well, the Jews did it. I mean, you know, the Jews dominate the world, and they're, you know, they did this so Massey. Now, I would contend that if Donald Duck had ran against Massey, the Duck would have won. This wasn't about Ed Gallryan at all. It was about the voters of Northern Kentucky saying, we can't take this anymore. We don't want two more years of this drama between Massey and Trump, and we want him out. So Gallryan was there. And so, and secondly, when Ed's not campaigning or showing up for debates or doing interviews, it's because he doesn't want to do it. And as you may know, to be in the Congress, he's going to have to go from his county, I guess, to an airport either in Lexington or Louisville or Cincinnati, and then fly to Washington, D.C. every week, beginning at 6 a.m. in the morning, get there about 8:30, 9 o'clock, have a car pick him up to his office in the Capitol, in which he's going to have a broom closet because he'll be at the low end of the totem pole. He's going to have to organize an extensive staff operation. He's going to have to be available to raise serious money every week in the bullpen at the RNC. Sitting there, he's going to have to read thousands of pages of bills and subcommittee reports every week. He's going to have to be present to vote. And then when he comes back to the district, he's got to have one or two offices here. And then he's going to meet with constituency, meet with veterans, meet with Social Security recipients. They got problems with this. And then all these hundreds of groups are going to want to come talk. He's going to have speeches. Is Ed Gallryan going to do the job? My answer is no.
17: I certainly hope so, Willie. But, you know, the way he campaigned, it really makes you wonder if he's going to do it. He might spend the next 2 years on his back deck, you know, sipping sweet tea. Who's to say he's actually going to show up in Washington and do the job? Because he doesn't seem like he's interested in doing the job during the campaign.
16: No.
17: That was my main argument when I was debating people that were saying Thomas Massey doesn't bring enough pork back home to the district. It's like, well, what do you think this Gallryan guy's going to do? Because I assure you, Donald Trump is not going to pay any attention to the 4th District once.
16: No.
17: Thomas Massey is gone. Gallryan will be out of sight, out of mind. And it really, you know, well, when this campaign first started, it made me wonder why the Trump camp didn't ever come to Northern Kentucky and ask me or anybody else that's an elected official in Northern Kentucky if they would run against Thomas Massey. I suspect that most everybody would have said no, but nevertheless, they didn't even ask anybody up here. But I think the longer this campaign's gone on, the more I'm thinking that they did that intentionally, that they went and found a guy from Shelby County, which is down in the very western corner of the 4th Congressional District, almost in Louisville, and they're just wanting a guy that once he's elected, they don't have to worry about him. He's obviously not real keen on giving interviews.
16: No.
17: So he's not going to say anything that's going to embarrass or hurt or challenge or stand up to the president or anybody else. So he'll just be one of 400 and some odd congressmen that nobody ever hears from him again.
16: Well, Shelby County, God bless them, it's great. But to do the job right, you have to have a motivation, desire, a passion. You have to be able to read long reports, sit in committee meetings for hours, asking questions that can't be answered. You're going to have to organize a staff in Washington, plus two places to live. Now, a fried chicken in every pot, Colonel Sanders, that's you. Fried chicken in every pot would have one, but you'd rather be the Kenton County prosecutor than a U.S. congressman, correct? It's more entertaining.
17: Absolutely, Willie.
16: You're right there.
17: One in every 2 years sounds miserable. The best part about my job is I have a 6-year term, which means I can actually get some work done for the people that elected me before I got to start running again, before I got to start raising money for the next election. But when you're in Congress, that never stops. Like you were just saying, half the time you spend in Washington, D.C. is not in the Capitol. And it's over in the Republican Party headquarters dialing for dollars. And these guys spend just as much time trying to raise money as they do actually doing any work on behalf of the people. It sounds like a miserable job.
16: Miserable.
17: Now, U.S. Senate might be a little better off.
16: Yeah, it is.
17: But, you know, they got some more time to get stuff done. But good Lord, who wants to be in the middle of that? It's gotten so nasty on the federal level these days, Willie, that I just you have to question whether anybody that wants to jump in a federal race, especially a Senate race, would ever be competent to stand trial, because they have to be crazy.
16: And I'm told by congressmen, it's expensive. You can't, if you play it legitimately, you can't use your campaign money for personal expenses. That means you have to get your own place in Washington, D.C., which is extremely expensive. Keep your place back home. You have two different homes, two different. To me, it's a lousy job. And I'm glad Ed Gallrine won. You're not glad he won, but I'm glad he won. But I look forward to the next year or two when Tony Bender runs against him. Now, secondly, we'll talk about the all the payoffs you have on these steak dinners. I'm going to ask you who to vote for the next time. I'll go the opposite way. But
17: I would vote for Tony Bender, though. I can tell you that. I've seen Tony Bender.
16: Bender for Kentucky.
17: He's a political powerhouse.
16: Bender for Kentucky. All right, let's talk about Cincinnati crime. There was a shootout at 6th and Madison in a bar, and you got the picture on the website. Is that Desperado been apprehended yet or not?
17: No, that guy's still at large, Willie. That's, of course, it was a Cincinnati resident named Franklin Smith, who I believe is 44 years old, kind of a skinny, bald, white guy with tattoo sleeve on one arm. You can see a picture of him on our Kenton Commonwealth Attorney Facebook page or the Covington Police Department Facebook page. I know the Covington Police, the Cincinnati Police Fugitive Task Force, the U.S. Marshals, we got all kinds of people looking for this guy, so hopefully he'll be in custody soon. But as predicted, Willie, when we have a shooting in Northern Kentucky, at least 50% of the time, if not nine times out of 10, the shooter has come across the river from the north side of the river, and that's what we're dealing with again here in this case.
16: Is the person he shot at one point, it was in intensive care. Is he going to make it, do you think? Is it murder or attempted murder?
17: Right now, it's an assault first degree, attempted murder, possession of a handgun by a convicted felon case. Fortunately, the fellow who was shot, who was working as a bouncer at the bar, and this is so dumb, Willie, this whole thing started because a female that was in the company of this Franklin Smith guy walked out of the bar and tried to take her drink with her, and the bouncer said, hey, you can't do that. You can't be taking, you know, alcoholic drinks out of the bar. And the bouncer turns around, takes a drink away, turns around to walk away from this lady. Next thing you know, he gets shot in the back of the head, point blank range. He's on, everything's captured on security video at the bar. So we know what happened. It's all on video. It just took Covington police a few days to track this guy's identification down and confirm who he was. They've done that. We've got a warrant out for his arrest. But as usual, if we could build that wall and keep the felons with guns on the north side of the Ohio River, our crime rate would plummet in this county, Willie.
16: Well, all I know is that the guy had to be on drugs or drunk to do something like that to an innocent man doing his job. That's sick and it's sad. 6th and Madison, I've been there. Went there by the Gary Burbank Memorial. I was out there for that. I walked around. I felt as warm as in my mother's arms. It was safe. Now we got Cincinnati and shooting up Covington. Awful.
17: It was a little bit further down the street. I think it was about 8th and Madison, but nevertheless, still too close, still someplace we don't want it to be, still very close to our hotels and a lot of really good bars and restaurants down there, nice little entertainment district we've developed around the area of Pike and Madison. So it's something we're not going to tolerate, Willie. We'll find this Franklin Smith guy here soon enough and make sure that we never have to worry about him again.
16: Well, in Cincinnati, he'd be out on bond, and so don't ship him to Cincinnati. He'll be out on bond quickly, at least in Covington. If you arrest this guy, is he going to be out on bond by sundown?
17: No, I think currently is $500,000. Hopefully
16: cash.
17: Our victim, the bounce, all cash only. Hopefully our victim, who's the bouncer at the bar, pulls through. We think he's going to live. Hopefully he keeps heading in the right direction, but he's going to never, even under the best case scenario, he's suffering from life-changing injuries as a result of that gunshot wound. So this, even in the best case scenario, is going to be a very, very serious life-altering injury. So we're going to treat it as such, as serious as it is.
16: Well, you know, Covington, Kentucky doesn't play. The criminals know. Cincinnati plays, but Kentucky doesn't. 4th and Elm, I got a report coming up later on some of those individuals who treated the head of Holly and Alex Chervinsky like soccer balls. And basically, nothing's happened so far. And one of the women have received probation. Another one got 10 months for kicking Alex's head a few times. Holly's has brain injury. She'll never be the same. And in Cincinnati, you can do that kind of stuff and get out because, after all, it's there's no gun was used, no knife was used. It's someone's foot up against someone's head a few times. That doesn't matter. It doesn't count. And our judges release people like that all the time. I'm not sure the same thing applies in Covington. Well, we got to run, but Rob Sanders, a fried chicken in every pot. I see the campaign coming at some point. Go to become the governor, maybe become a U.S. senator. Don't be a congressman, and don't campaign. Please, campaign from your back porch with sweet tea. Don't give interviews. Don't shake anyone's hand. Have no victory party worth anything. Friends and family, then back to Shelby County, and away you go.
17: If I could get the Trump endorsement, that might work. You know, a lot of those federal races, I guess, could become a lot more attractive if you don't have to actually campaign. You don't have to drive all over the district. You don't have to do appearances. You don't have to answer questions. You don't have to debate. If I could just sit on a back porch and drink sweet tea, maybe I will run for governor.
16: Well, the other thing is that Gallrein, this was not about Ed Gallrein, woke Eddie. This was about a retention election. Do you want to retain Massey or not? So Donald Duck on the other side would have won, and most of the people said no. And, of course, according to Tucker Carlson, the Jews stuffed the ballot box. We know that. So, Rob Sanders, thanks for coming on the Bill Cunningham Show. My maitre d's will be busy at the Waltz Hitching Post as you start paying off 6 steak dinners to various individuals. That'll be good.
17: Well, Willie, you just tell them which table you want. They've already got our reservations
16: right there.
17: Booked on a weekly basis. I might even have to go a few extra weeks just to pay a few in advance,
16: yes.
17: Just so I can afford a couple more losses maybe in the next governor's race or the next when Rand Paul runs for re-election, something like that. We'll do it up again.
16: All right. Good luck to you, Rob Sanders. Back to the grand jury, and God bless you, and God bless America. Thank you, Rob.
17: All right, Willie. I'll see you at Waltz Hitching Post. Take care.
16: I'll see you. All right, let's continue with one. This guy knows everything about politics in Northern Kentucky. He can't pick his nose, much less a candidate. I'm right, he's wrong, on 700 WLW.
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2: The U.S. indicts a former president of Cuba. With the 1230 report, I'm Brady Hopkins, breaking now. The Trump administration has unsealed charges of murder and conspiracy against Cuba's former president, Raul Castro, the brother of longtime dictator Fidel Castro, as a form of pressure on the communist regime to change its leadership.
21: Raul Castro took the reins of the Cuban government after his brother Fidel became in poor health. Now 94 years old, he's been out of office for years, but still remains a powerful figure.
23: What steps are the U.S. willing to take to get him back here?
24: We indict men outside of this country all the time, and there's all kinds of different ways that we get them here.
21: The indictment marks a major escalation in the U.S.'s ongoing pressure campaign to achieve regime change of the island nation's communist-led government.
2: ABC's Pierre Thomas. It is time to check the roads, the latest traffic and weather together.
25: 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Crews are working to clear an accident on 75 southbound after Paddock, and this is off on the right-hand side. We're looking at slow traffic from Galbraith here in about a five-minute delay, and southbound 75 viaduct to the Brent Spence is about a five-minute trip. We do have 275 moving better, approaching State Route 32. Accident there has cleared out of the way. 71 at posted speeds, no problems on 74. My Rick Schrempf News Radio 700 WLW.
15: Here is the latest weather forecast from News Radio 700 WLW.
6: Well, the good news is we get a break from the rain the rest of our Thursday as temperatures will top out around 70 with mostly cloudy skies. Tonight, we stick with the clouds and temperatures dip down to the mid-50s. Rain moves back in, especially tomorrow afternoon and for a lot of the weekend as temperatures will be in the 70s. From your severe weather station, I'm 9 First Warning meteorologist Cameron Harden on News Radio 700 WLW.
2: 59 degrees right now here in Cincinnati. You will have to take detours around parts of Fifth Street, Columbia Parkway, Sycamore, and more as setup is continuing for the Taste of Cincinnati for this weekend. Travis Laird with more details.
9: For the first time in its 47-year history, the beloved food festival will span 4 days, kicking off this Friday. More than 75 food and drink vendors will line Fifth Street and surrounding blocks. Organizers have also set up 3 live music stages that will feature dozens of artists, including rap rock headliner Gym Class Heroes. Road closures throughout downtown are already in effect and will remain in place until early Tuesday morning. Admission to the festival is completely free. I'm Travis Laird, News Radio 700 WLW.
2: Today kicks off the travel rush for Memorial Day weekend as crowds are expected on the roads and at airports across the country.
26: Even though gas prices and airfares are up this year, Memorial Day weekend travel is expected to be record-breaking. AAA predicts 45 million Americans will travel at least 50 miles from home beginning today through Monday. 3.5 million are expected to fly domestically. AAA says top domestic places people are going to over the holiday weekend, Orlando, Seattle, New York, Las Vegas, Miami, and San Francisco. Alex Stone, ABC News.
2: Those hitting the road in Ohio should expect to see a heavy presence from the State Highway Patrol as they are continuing their enforcement blitz through Monday, where they're focusing on impairment and seatbelt violations. Details about a sobriety checkpoint in Marymount will be released tomorrow. And it is part of the improvements that were promised as part of the deal to extend the Bengals' lease. Hamilton County Commissioners are set to approve $15 million in contracts to replace escalators at Paycor Stadium and expand the South scoreboard. This is work the county already agreed to fund when it committed $300 $250 million to rehab the home of the Bengals. Work on the south scoreboard will not begin until after this season ends, and you can see the designs for what it will look like on 700 WLW's X page. The commissioners are also expected to approve a contract with MSA Sports to conduct a facilities assessment of Great American Ballpark to help determine how much it will cost to update the home of the Reds. GABP is now 23 years old. It is a rough day on Wall Street right now. The Dow is currently down 99 points. The NASDAQ has lost 122, and the S&P is down about 25. The Reds are off today after taking the series in Philadelphia. They're coming back home for the weekend to the Queen City for a series against the division rival, the St. Louis Cardinals. Our pregame coverage tomorrow will get underway tomorrow at 5:40. Our next update at 1 o'clock with breaking news anytime. I'm Brady Hopkins, News Radio 700 WLW.
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10: What's shaking, fellow sports fans? It's Andy West. Let's look back on this day in sports history, May 21st. We'll start off in 1995. The Penske Racing Team is shut out of the 33-car Indianapolis 500 field when two-time winners Al Unser Jr. and Emerson Fittipaldi failed to qualify. Unser is the first Indianapolis 500 winner to fail to qualify the next year. Today in 1996, Chicago's 93-88 home win over Orlando in Game 2 of the NBA's Eastern Conference Finals draws an 8.6 rating and a 13.8 share on TNT. With nearly 8.2 million persons tuning in, it's the most watched NBA game in cable television history up to that point. And today, in the year 2000, for the first time in baseball history, there were six Grand Slams in a single day. Anaheim's Garrett Anderson hit the record breaker against Kansas City. JT Snow of San Francisco, Brian Hunter of Philadelphia, Jason Giambi of Oakland, and Los Angeles's Adrian Beltre and Sean Green connected with bases loaded before Anderson. The old mark was five, set in 1999. The record is now seven, set in 2017.
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11: I hit the music, Dave. Here we sit, brokenhearted, on a sullen Thursday afternoon in the tri-state. Reds baseball off today. The Cardinale's in town for three. Memorial Day weekend, in which we celebrate the great sacrifice of about 1 million American soldiers, sailors, Marines, Coast Guard, and others, Air Force, that have given their life for the country. And hopefully you'll spend some time reflecting upon that. And then also discussing whether or not to attend the Reds games. Whether or not to go to the Taste of Cincinnati this weekend. So much going on. Great part of the country to live is right here. Over this gall rind situation with Massey, I've done many interviews across the country. And I made the point consistently that what difference does it make?

a sweet tea. And other media types have told me they've tried to get a hold of him. And he says things such as, my fences are down. I got too many fences that are down. What do you mean? Well, we had some storms. He's growing crops. He has farm animals. And he's got a lot of fences to keep the cows in. The guy is 68 years old, has led a wonderful life. He's spent 30-some years in the military. SEAL Team 6 and the Rangers, not bad. Joined the military about 41 years ago when he was 25, 26 years old. And he built a life. He ran for state senate a few years ago and barely lost in his home area there in Shelby County, which is down, I think, south of Louisville. I asked my good friend Kenny Smith, who controls Louisville with an iron grip, to find out where exactly is Shelby County. So he was just living his life. And a name was passed on to the political people in the White House to run against Thomas Massie in September, October of last year. And the Ed Gallrine, when the president looked at his qualifications and said, that's my guy. Ed can beat him. And so the way things developed over the next, 6 or 7 months until Tuesday, it was obvious that this was not about Ed Gallrine, whether he was woke Eddie or not, which was a bunch of BS, by the way. He's not woke. But it was about a retention election for Thomas Massie. By that I mean, are the voters of Northern Kentucky willing to keep Thomas Massie there another 2 years? I think he's been there 14 or 16 years up to this point. When I talked to him on Tuesday, he voted with the president more than 90% of the time, but the 10% was bad, critical, like the War Powers Act and the Epstein files and all that kind of stuff. So the election itself was, should we keep Thomas Massie or not? And of course, the Massie campaign, very well funded, had to come up with some angle to go after Ed Gallrine. You couldn't talk about him being a farmer or talk about him as a husband and that kind of stuff, or a business owner. Had to find something in his background to indicate you could attack. And they hooked on the idea of woke Eddie. I don't think wokeism applies to too many Navy SEALs. Would you agree? So it never stuck. And the other thing that he wasn't registered to vote or whatever, the guy that was most germane to that, Donald Trump, didn't care about that at all. He said vote for Ed Gallrine. And when he met him at about a month ago, it was even better. He met him on a campaign stop. So when Charles Krauthammer said things that matter, this does not matter at all. In the long run, the votes of Ed Gallrine will be at 99.999% for Trump, while Massie was about 93-94% for Trump. And everyone got all excited about it. But Massie was normally a reliable vote for Republicans. But the more he was there, I think Massie was seduced by the media coverage of his obsession with the Jeffrey Epstein file. And the idea of that is a network of perverted monsters, rich and powerful, that could and should be put away, and that the Congress and all the investigations have not found out who they are yet. So he hooked up with Ro Khanna and AOC and others to promote legislation to release all the Epstein files. And they're out there. They're known. If anything in there was so terrible for Donald Trump, long ago it would have been made public. The investigations of Epstein started at least 25 years ago, might have been 30 years ago. And at the end of the day, most Americans know that somebody got away with something, that the perverts have gotten away with it. But let's face it, at this point, this is the most thoroughly investigated crime to ever happen, at least in the past half century. I think about the Kennedy assassination in 63. But there have been volumes, millions of pages of documents, depositions, requests for interrogatories, criminal indictments, the immunity's been issued, going back some 30 years. And at this point, it's come down to two people who are criminally liable. One is dead, Jeffrey Epstein. And the other one, Ghislaine Maxwell, is serving 20 years of hard time, daddy, in a Texas women's prison. And the rest of it is a pool of money, deep pool of money. Hundreds of millions of dollars have been raised and paid into a fund administered by trustees, fellow lawyers, making a boatload of money, to have women who have been victimized directly or indirectly by Jeffrey Epstein

0: simply to apply to the fund to get money. And that's the end game, because this is the most thoroughly investigated crime in American history, and the results are well known. And if there were large numbers of men who are going, shall we say, scot-free, either Massey or Khanna could have easily announced their names on the House floor without consequences of any type. And every time one of the so-called victims of Jeffrey Epstein appears on CNN, MSNBC, I'm waiting for the host to say, name the names of the men who did this to you. Who are these guys? Name their names. Allegedly, there's 1,000 men and 1,000 victims. Okay. And there's hundreds of millions of dollars sitting there and ready to be doled out to women who have been victimized by Jeffrey Epstein. Somehow, here we sit at the end of May, and even though there's complete immunity for a congressman to give say anything they want on the floor of the House, not one time, to my knowledge, has Massey, Ro Khanna, AOC, Akeem Jeffries, anybody, stood in the well of the House and said, here are the names of the men who did this to these women. And the women themselves have not on television said, who are the rapists? Who are these guys? Name names. I want to know. I want to know the names of these men. Thomas Massey or Ro Khanna or Akeem Jeffries could stay this afternoon, go onto the floor of the House, talk to all the victims. They have access to all the victims. Give me the names of the men who did this to you. Who are these rich, powerful guys? I want their names, and I will read their names on the floor of the House. How many times has that happened? Zero. Zero. So I want the guilty to be convicted. I want the innocent to be set free. I want the women to be paid the monies. All it takes is for the plaintiff's bar to sue Morgan Stanley and sue a bank. And quickly, they'll settle for $50 to $100 million, not because the bank did something wrong, but because they don't want their names connected to Epstein. And there's now, I've heard the number $600 million sitting in funds ready for the victims to come forward to identify what happened, where it happened to you, how old were you, who were the men, and millions of dollars will be in your account. And that's justice. Do I wish there was more? Yes. Much like, it's kind of like UFOs. Do I think aliens exist? Yeah. Have I seen proof? No. Do I think there were hundreds of women victimized by 1,000 men? Yes, I do believe that. Do I know their names other than Prince Andrew? Wexner? No. And Wexner claims, the rich guy in Columbus, he knew nothing about what was going on, and no one has named Wexner as a perpetrator of any wrongful sexual act. So what in the hell are we talking about? Constantly, here we are in 2026. And I started with this issue of Epstein 25 years ago when he was under indictment in Miami, Florida, turned in by Donald Trump. All right, so why is it kept alive to such an extent? It fits a political goal of the Democrats, who mainly were the perpetrators of crimes against the girls, the Democrats, hoping that someone can identify Donald Trump as an instigator. And no one's done that because he's not. So when Thomas Massey ignored important issues in the country and chased, went down that Epstein route. I mean, go get him. I'll say today here at 12:51 p.m. on a Thursday before Memorial Day weekend, please go get him. Tell me who they are. And if there's statutes not run yet on any of these guys, most of the statutes are in perpetuity, go after them, criminally proven. The Democratic U.S. Attorney's Office in the Southern District of New York, after 18 months of investigation with full subpoena power, said that the people criminally liable have been charged. That's two. That's it. Can we accept that? Absolutely not. Keep it going as long as you can. So, things that matter, this win by Ed Gallrine does not matter. What does matter is 600 prescriptive drugs at TrumpRx.com. Would you agree? Is that important to you? Is the price of gasoline? Yes. Victory in Iran, yes. Southern border, yes. Budget deficits, yes. Strong military, yes. Yes, yes, yes. But Ed Gallrine's going to vote 99% of the time with Trump, and he's going to hate the job. And Massey voted about 93% with Trump, and he wanted to keep doing it. At some point soon, Ed Gallrine's going to say, what in the hell did I get into here? I don't want to do the job. I want to be on my back deck. The guy's like 68 years old. He's got some health difficulties because of his years of service in the military, and I salute that completely. You can't be in the military 30 years as a Ranger SEAL Team 6 without some difficulties as you get older. And I compliment Ed Gallrine on his service. It would have been better if the Trumps were picked out some 35 or 40-year-old full of urine and vinegar to meet with the constituents, set up the office, have field offices, go to subcommittee meetings, go to committee meetings, know what you're voting on. It would have been much better. But this guy was available. He stepped forward, and he won. And be careful for what you wish. All right, let's continue with more. We never stop. We simply continue. About 10 minutes or so, James Bogan will be here. The NAACP wants young black athletes to boycott the SEC black athletes because of the U.S. Supreme Court decision, which is utterly ridiculous. Utterly ridiculous. Big story I'm looking at. USA Today today has that up and more. Let's continue. What difference does it make? None. Bill Cunningham, News Radio 700 WLW.
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30: Price of gasoline rises overnight. This is the 1 o'clock report. I'm Matt Reese. Breaking now, I have the latest on gas prices from AAA. Yesterday, a gallon of regular gas in the Cincinnati area averaged $4.69 a gallon. Today, nearly a nickel more expensive compared to a year ago when it was $1.80 cheaper to fill up Memorial Day weekend of 2025. Higher gas prices, though, not stopping many Americans expected to travel at least 50 miles this weekend.
31: 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The best bet? Hit the road early in the morning or wait until later at night to avoid the heaviest congestion. Now, if you're driving long distances, experts say plan your gas stops ahead of time. 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
30: 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If you're flying out of Cincinnati Northern Kentucky International Airport, latest on wait times at security, no major delays, 13 minutes at TSA pre-check, 7 minutes in general. Let's get to the roads now. Check them out. The latest traffic and weather together.
32: 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Accident here with the police on the scene, so watch for a bit of a delay here. Now, 75 southbound after Paddock. That crash has cleared traffic, is recovering from Cooper. It's about a 19-minute trip through that area right now, but an improving picture. 75 south Ronald Reagan Highway to Norwood Lateral has a bit of a delay because of that lane shift in place, and watch for slowdowns. I'm Rick Schrempf, News Radio 700 WLW.
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2: For the most part, we get a break from the rain the rest of our Thursday as temperatures will top out around 70. Mostly cloudy skies tonight. Temperatures will be in the mid-50s. Rain moves in mainly after the noon hour tomorrow, but it will be a soggy end to your work week. From your severe weather station, I'm 9 First Warning meteorologist Cameron Harden on News Radio 700. 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
30: Right now, the rain is out of here. 63 degrees our temperature. If you're on the road in Kentucky, you will get that rain, and West Virginia as well, and on up through Maryland and to New York City. A whole bunch of rain that way, but our neighborhood, nothing this afternoon. 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If you're driving tomorrow night, heads up on the sobriety checkpoint that's planned for Marymount. Police are going to be stopping cars to check whether drivers are intoxicated. Exact location and the times will be announced tomorrow morning. Meantime, the Ohio State Highway Patrol says it will be doing high visibility enforcement statewide beginning midnight tomorrow night through midnight on Monday. Last year, during the Memorial Day holiday, there were 14 deaths on Ohio roads, according to the patrol. And of those, State Patrol says 10 fatalities involved drugs or alcohol. State Patrol also continues to take part in the Six State Trooper Project to focus on using seat belts. Other states taking part, Kentucky and Indiana. The Ohio State Attorney General announcing 122 people arrested in Operation Spring Cleaning across the state. It was a crackdown on human trafficking. The Attorney General Dave Yost says there have been nearly 1,100 arrests since their stings began 7 years ago. His message, don't buy sex in Ohio. By the way, Yost is leaving his office for a job in the private sector. No arrests yet in the shooting death of a 40-year-old man on May Street near Morgan Street in Walnut Hills last night. Happened about 9:15. That victim identified as Eugene Walls. And Cincinnati police also investigating the shooting of a man overnight on Walnut between 8th and 9th. Don't know yet the man's condition and whether there has been any arrest in that shooting. The Reds are off today. St. Louis in town for the Memorial Day weekend. 6:40 tomorrow night. Reds won yesterday 9-4, taking 2 of 3 from Philadelphia. Time to check what's going on Wall Street, and the S&P is down 24, Dow is down 93, NASDAQ down 103. 105, next news coming up at 1:30. 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
11: I'm Billy Cunningham, the Great American. Will the rain ever stop? Let's continue with more. The NAACP pushes boycott of SEC and ACC schools. How feasible is the movement? It's not just a bad idea. Now it's a movement. And what's happening is the NAACP wants to tell certain schools in the SEC and the ACC to have their, quote, black athletes not play football or basketball because of the decision by the U.S. Supreme Court in Calais, Louisiana versus Calais, held that Louisiana's recently redrawn congressional map marked an unconstitutional gerrymander along racial lines. As you may know, the Constitution prohibits racism. It does not prohibit politics. And so for many, many years, the Democratic Party engaged in gerrymandering, especially in New England, for example, New Mexico, Hawaii. Illinois has 17 congressional districts. There's two out of 17 that are Republican. All the rest are Democrats. They've done it for years. The Republicans said two can play that game. So to take it to another level, now the so-called civil rights group, the NAACP, is calling for a boycott of college sports and the most prominent athletic programs, asking the black athletes not to play football or basketball or baseball or whatever because of racism practiced in areas of the country where it doesn't exist. You would think the NAACP might say at some point, look, we've won the battle. It's over. Race discrimination is no longer illegal. The Democrats involved itself in racism for so many centuries that it's time to stop it. As the Supreme Court said, the way to stop race discrimination is to stop race discrimination. Novel idea. James Bogan is a former college athlete. I think he was a wrestler or a volleyball player, one of the two. James Bogan, welcome again to the Bill Cunningham Show. And first of all, what did you do at UC, if anything, in sports?
12: I swam 4 years, letter winner.
11: Did you get how many? What was your best time?
12: I was a breaststroker, and I can't remember what my exact times were, but you know, I had a pretty good college career. I wasn't an NCAA qualifier or anything special like that.
11: But you swam. Not a bad deal.
12: Yeah.
11: Mm-hmm. It's kind of like when I go out to the Xavier golf team and says, you guys at Xavier, you're college athletes and you play golf. And I'm thinking of a swimmer, James Bogan, you're a college athlete and you swim. That's not a bad deal. Now, let's talk about this Supreme Court case and what the NAACP wants black athletes to do in order to cut their own throats. Explain how this would work, and is that a good or a bad idea?
12: It's a very bad idea. They want these black athletes not to look at some of the top programs in the country just to soothe their own aching conscience. I mean, these SEC schools that they're wanting them to boycott are some of the biggest NIL spenders in the country. I mean, the top programs shell out $30 to $50 million a year for rosters, and they're telling these black athletes, no, don't look at these schools, don't accept life-changing money from them so you can soothe our aching conscience.
11: And we're talking serious money. It used to be maybe a scholarship and $25 a month for laundry. Now we're talking about millions and millions of dollars when 1% or less of these athletes actually go to the NFL or the NBA. So this is life-changing money, which will have no impact. That behavior by itself, couldn't you say by itself, that behavior by the NAACP is racist because they identify black athletes and not others?
12: Yeah, telling them, go. They're even trying telling them to go to colleges, historically black colleges and universities, which those are fine institutions, but they're not going to make nearly as much NIL money at those or revenue sharing money.
11: The states being targeted are Alabama, Auburn, Georgia, Florida, Florida State, LSU, Mississippi, Mississippi State, South Carolina, Clemson, Tennessee, Texas, and Texas A&M. What about the Big 12? What about the Mountain West? What about the Big East? What about these other programs in which in the New England area, the Democrats have gerrymandered the districts there, in which there's 34 Democratic representatives and zero Republican representatives? I guess that doesn't qualify. Wouldn't this have a positive impact for schools outside those states, like Cincinnati?
12: Well, sure, but they wouldn't. At UC, I hate to say it, someone who'd be looking at University of Texas or Tennessee isn't going to make as much NIL money or get as much revenue sharing at UC. I mean, UC has their revenue, athletic revenue, is $118 million a year.
11: So how much does Ohio State spend on Neil? Do you know? About
12: that's not available. I tried to look it up, but their annual athletic revenue is $336 million. And the Big 12 schools from Texas that are left out, Texas Tech and Ellis and Texas Tech and TCU, they both generate they have NIL budgets of actually their revenue is over $140 million a year. They have similar revenue as those SEC schools that are being singled out. And from Florida, they left out University of Miami from the ACC, who generates $230 million a year from athletics.
11: And so they're asking 18, 19, 20-year-old young men to sacrifice millions and millions of dollars for what? There's no conceivable...
12: They're making conscience.
11: Yeah, I'm thinking there's no way that these states aren't going to gerrymander the districts, just as the Democrats have done for 20 or 30 years. And one other thing racially, there's a congressman named Steve Cohen, and he's an old white guy who's been in Congress 18 or 20 years, and he's a white male, and running against him the last two cycles was a black female Republican. So the NAACP said to the black person, we don't want you in office. We want a white male to represent a black district. Does that make any sense?
12: No, it doesn't. And the thing they're overlooking, you know, with the Supreme Court case, race is a suspect classification. So gerrymandering by race, obviously you can't do that. But political affiliation is not a suspect classification.
11: Explain that to Tony Benner. He doesn't understand about remedies and suspect. Explain that to Tony. He's in Boone County, for God's sakes. Explain to him what that is.
12: Race suspect classification means they apply the strict scrutiny test, where basically it has to be the least. It's basically the highest standard for any kind of ruling. Basically, least restrictive means used.
11: Right.
12: The government must have a compelling government interest and narrowly tailored to meet that interest. With race, and you have to have that. But with political affiliation, that's not one of those suspect classifications.
11: Yeah, well, in this example in Memphis, Tennessee, a black female was not given the congressional seat because a white male took it from her, and the NAACP voted with the white male over the black female. And so if race is an important factor in the minds of the NAACP, why wouldn't they endorse the black female? Maybe politics?
12: Because they're hypocrites.
11: Correct. And this is seldom pointed out. And I'm thinking, where does this end? And it's early. You know, football doesn't start. The monies are out the door largely. But I can't conceive of some 18 or 19-year-old young man saying, I'm going to turn down $6 million from Alabama to go play for Howard. I'm thinking, that puts a lot of burden on his shoulders, doesn't it? As if he's not acting in a racially novel way.
12: Yeah, and the timing is weird, too, because this year they've already had signing day, and the NIL and the NCAA transfer portal to periods already passed too.
11: And so why do it? In other words, it's publicity. It's kind of like the Southern Poverty Law Center. They want to pay the Ku Klux Klan to act up. Then when they act up, they can fundraise off the Ku Klux Klan's behavior at some white nationalist rally that the Southern Poverty Law Center paid to occur, which happened in Charlottesville. About $250,000 went out the door in order to encourage a white supremacist group to act up in Charlottesville. Sadly, very sadly, a woman was killed by one of them. And after the woman was killed, instead of raising $8 million, they raised over $100 million in fundraising because of the activities they funded. And that's another disgusting aspect. You shouldn't fund the Ku Klux Klan, then complain about their activities. But that's what the Southern Poverty Law Center does. Well, we got to run, but lastly, James Bogan, one other thing I've noticed, this is graduation season, and there are racially separatists who have separate racial commencement addresses in which white students are not permitted to go to the black address, in other words, the black commencement situation. So like Yale and Harvard, they have separate black graduation ceremonies, and the white students don't apply. Is that discrimination?
12: Absolutely. And these are schools that like to say, hey, look at our diversity. I'm Asian, and I wasn't sitting there saying I want an Asians only graduation at UC.
11: I think that's discrimination. I might be wrong, but when you use public facilities to discriminate based upon race, that's a problem. But it's happening all over the place, using public facilities, practicing racism, and the party doing it are the Democrats and liberals. And as Asian American, would you ever thought about organizing a separate Asian American graduation ceremony, going to UC and saying, we want you to give us the facilities so we can celebrate my Asian heritage? Would that work?
12: Hell no. I mean, the whole point of graduation is to celebrate the class. Everybody, the whole mix of everybody's in that one big class. That's what real diversity is.
11: Yeah, it happens all the time that you have governments and colleges practice race discrimination, then complain about it, that they caused. I don't know. Well, James Bowen, we got to run, and we'll see what happens down the road. But the NAACP needs to raise some money. So they come up with an excuse blaming racism when they're after more black congressional candidates. There's 4 members of Congress who are black, and they're Republican. They've tried repeatedly get into it. They can't get in the...
12: One more thing.
11: Yeah, go ahead.
12: Maybe they should fund the NIL collectives for those schools they want those kids to go to then.
11: You mean the black congressional caucus that bars members who are black from joining?
12: Yeah.
11: Well, I hope people have figured it out. Maybe they have, maybe they haven't. James Bogan, you're the best. Later on, we'll talk about Star Wars and pro wrestling.
12: Always a privilege, Bill. Thank you for having me.
11: James Bogan, eminent criminal defense attorney. Let's continue with more. Now, one of the odd things I've seen is that these large so-called civil rights organizations have huge budgets. They have staff members making $100,000. The head of the Southern Poverty Law Center makes $1.2 million. You have huge buildings and lawsuits to fund. And so when you have that much of a budget, that much of a cost every year, you must keep discrimination alive. Through that is how you get paid. And so when you have obvious race discrimination happening, the Supreme Court says you can't discriminate based upon race. You can't based upon politics. And so when the NAACP says we have separate commencement organizations get together after commencement to have parties, and we discriminate against people that are white or Asians or whatever. Isn't that race discrimination? Isn't that what they're in business to avoid when they cause it? Well, let's continue with more. Bill Cunningham, every day at your home of the Reds, off today, but back at it this weekend on News Radio 700 WLW.
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11: You know what, Joseph...
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0: And Kentucky is part of talks to create a blue blood packed college basketball event called the Diamond Cup, which would start next year. I'm Scott Davidson.
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11: Dave Keaton, hit the music. Please hit the music. I might play later. A good friend of mine, listener, sent me a little back and forth, 2 minutes long, between Senator Ted Cruz and Senator Hirono of Hawaii about Senator Hirono. And this woman's a real clown from Hawaii, talking about we have always had a history of race discrimination. And Senator Ted Cruz have picked up many of my banners and went over a list of things of what party was in charge of most of the racism in this country. And that would have been the Democratic Party. We're going to play that for you later. But in the meantime, I got a text from a friend of mine about the options of Thomas Massie and to run maybe against Gallerine as an independent candidate. Just a little bit of research would indicate that to get on the Kentucky general election ballot, one of three criteria must be met. One, win the affiliated political primary. So that means Democrat, Republican. That didn't happen. Two, file and run as an independent candidate. Or three, register and run as a write-in. Now, Ohio has a sore loser law, which would bar Thomas Massie from continuing to vie for the 4th Congressional District. It says that any candidate who is defeated or disqualified in a partisan or nonpartisan primary shall be ineligible as a candidate for the same office in the regular election. So Massie cannot run as a congressman because he was defeated in the primary. So he can't do that. However, the options are many. For example, if he desired to do so, he could file as an independent candidate to run for the U.S. Senate seat currently occupied by Mitch McConnell. The primary winners are going to be Andy Barr and Charlie Booker. And if Thomas Massie got a case of the goo-goo, decides to file as an independent candidate, it likely statewide would split the Republican vote between Andy Barr and him, Thomas Massie, maybe electing Charlie Booker to the United States Senate from Kentucky as a Democrat. But we'll see what happens down the road. But Massey's got six more months in office, and he's got a serious case of the goo-goo against Donald Trump. Let's continue. Bill Cunningham, News Radio 700. WLW.
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2: Two officers suing the president's anti-weaponization fund. With the 130 report, I'm Brady Hopkins. Breaking now, a potential hurdle for President Trump's $1.8 billion taxpayer fund to compensate claimants who say they were treated unjustly by the Biden administration. But now two former Capitol Hill police officers who got injured in the January 6th attack are suing to stop it.
4: A growing number of Republicans outraged.
5: I don't support it. I think it's a... can't do that.
6: If someone is damaged by the federal government right now, there is already a process in place to be able to get restitution for that.
7: Sends the signal, hey, go breach the Capitol, destroy the building, assault police officers, you may even get compensated for someday. That's absurd.
4: Roughly 600 people were charged with obstruction or assaulting police officers in connection with January 6th. At least 170 pleaded guilty, and dozens others were found guilty by juries.
2: ABC's Mary Bruce. It is time to check the roads, the latest traffic, and weather together.
8: 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Accident here with police on the scene, so watch for a bit of a delay here. Now, 75 southbound after Paddock. That crash has cleared traffic, is recovering from Cooper. It's about a 19-minute trip through that area right now, but an improving picture. 75 south, Ronald Reagan Highway to Norwood Lateral has a bit of a delay because of that lane shift in place, and watch for slowdowns. I'm Rick Schrempf, News Radio 700 WLW.
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9: Well, the good news is we get a break from the rain the rest of our Thursday as temperatures will top out around 70 with mostly cloudy skies. Tonight, we stick with the clouds and temperatures dip down to the mid-50s. Rain moves back in, especially tomorrow afternoon and for a lot of the weekend as temperatures will be in the 70s. From your severe weather station, I'm 9 First Warning meteorologist Cameron Harden on News Radio 700 WLW.
2: 62 degrees right now here in Cincinnati. A Loveland couple are facing charges after prosecutors say they starved and locked their 4-year-old son inside a padlocked bedroom. Investigators say the child was found severely malnourished after his grandmother took him to the hospital in February, where doctors said he weighed just about 27 pounds. Hamilton County prosecutors say police found filthy conditions inside the home, including human waste. Both parents, Tyree Steele and Alicia Decker, were indicted on felony assault charges, while Steele also faced is a child endangerment charge. The child is now in safe custody. It is heading to Washington, D.C. in 2027 and Minneapolis the following year. And now the Queen City of Cincinnati is rumored to be the frontrunner to host the NFL draft in 2029. Let's get the latest from 700 WLW's Rick Cuccino.
10: It's heading to Washington, D.C. in 2027, Minneapolis the following year, and Cincinnati is rumored to be the frontrunner to host the NFL draft in 2029. But the executive director of the Cincinnati Sports Commission tells us there is still work that needs to be done.
12: We have submitted an expression of interest that we'd love to host. We feel like we would be a great city. We have buy-in from corporate community and our, you know, city and county leaders to do what we need to do to host it. So it's a conversation with the Sports Commission and the Bengals and the NFL to kind of what does that next step look like.
10: Ben Huffman says the Sports Commission is working diligently to bring a number of major events to the Queen City, including the Rugby World Cup and FIFA Women's World Cup in 2031. I'm Rick Uccino, News Radio 700 WLW.
2: And it is part of the improvements that were promised as part of the deal to extend the Bengals' lease. Hamilton County Commissioners are set to approve $15 million in contracts to replace escalators at Paycor Stadium and expand the South scoreboard. This is work the county has already agreed to fund it when it committed $350 million to rehab the home of the Bengals. Work on the South scoreboard will not begin until after this season ends. You can see the designs on 700 WLW's X page. And also, commissioners are expected to approve a contract with MSA Sports to conduct a facilities assessment of Great American Ballpark to help determine how much it will cost to update the home of the Reds. GABP is 23 years old. On Wall Street right now, it's took a little bit of a turn. The Dow is currently up 149 points. The NASDAQ has gained 47, and the S&P is up about 6. The Reds are off today after taking the series in Philadelphia this week, where they're coming back to the Queen City for a weekend series against the NL Central Division rival, the St. Louis Cardinals. Our pregame coverage will get underway tomorrow at 5:40. Our next update at 2 o'clock with breaking news anytime. I'm Brady Hopkins, News Radio 700 WLW.
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19: Here's something pretty disturbing I discovered while researching this podcast. This is what it actually says on the Los Angeles Police Department website. The site states that the Adult Missing Persons Unit investigates 3,200 cases a month, and 70% of those missing people are found or returned voluntarily within 2 or 3 days. It goes on to explain, and I quote here, "Since being a missing person is not a crime, police are given a very limited role while conducting these types of investigations." At the bottom of the webpage, it gets more disturbing. There's a section titled, "What if they never returned?" And here's the official police advice. In such situations, you may want to enlist the services of a private investigator to assist in your search. If you can't afford a PI, the police elaborate, quote, "Another option would be to contact the Salvation Army, which has a missing..."
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24: 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Hello. Hello. Hello. Hello. Hello. Hello.
25: Quiet, numbskulls. I'm broadcasting.
26: Off for you, bonehead.
27: Oh, white guy.
11: All right, Segman.
28: Yeah.
11: There was a report that Eddie Gallrein was couldn't do media appearances yesterday or today because he's chasing cows from the broken fences because of the storm.
28: Where's he live? Like North Fork on
11: Shelby
28: Rifleman
11: County.
28: Or something?
11: Shelby County.
28: Where's that at?
11: It's down there by Lexington and Louisville, something like that. Oh. It's down there somewhere.
28: So he doesn't have a cell phone where he could call, or is it the roundup?
11: Well, we'll see what happens.
28: With the rope and all that stuff. And
11: he's can't do media. What happens during when Congress is in session and he's got a cow problem?
29: Eddie Gallrein's got a record that liberals AOC, Nancy Pelosi, and Kamala love. What? See, Woke Eddie was chair and executive coach for a company that trains biz leaders.
11: Gary Burbank style.
28: That's in honor of Gary Burbank right there, folks.
11: The heck with that. Jeez. Would you like to hear some more of these commercials?
28: No, I don't want to see them ever again.
11: I don't want to see them.
30: So there's no sense in trying to avoid it.
28: There we go again.
30: Let's just talk about the elephant in the room.
28: Yeah.
30: I agree with President Trump a whole lot more than I disagree with him. The list is long. The Save America Act to require proof of citizenship to vote. Stopping immigrant welfare. Fighting the woke agenda. Defending the Second Amendment. Protecting the life of the unborn.
28: Yeah.
11: Gone.
28: Thank you, Gary.
11: Thank you.
28: God bless you.
11: Now, how about if Thomas Massie has a case of the goo-goo?
29: Thomas Massie.
28: I would think. Oh, here we go again.
29: Conservatives. He didn't just sell out President Trump.
28: What if we say their name and they play it?
11: Back to the commercials.
29: Massie voted against President Trump's tax cuts. He voted against finishing Trump's wall. Thomas Massie even voted against.
28: There it goes again.
11: That's three.
28: The hat trick of explosions.
11: That's three. They're all gone.
28: That's enough.
11: So allegedly, Massie. Could. I have the research right here.
28: Is he going to do 9 to midnight?
11: Might do mornings. He's an early riser.
28: Wait a minute.
11: But
28: Massie in the morning? Or what about Tom Brenneman?
11: Massie in the morning.
28: He's on the IL.
11: No, we got McConnell, Brenneman, Massie. Those are the possibilities.
28: Massie in the morning.
11: Massie.
28: Tom and Tom. Thank you, Sheriff.
11: Tom and Tom. See, Bob and Tom worked.
28: Why not?
29: Here's Donald Trump in his own
28: way.
29: Here
28: we go
29: talking
28: again.
29: About
28: Donald
29: Thomas
28: Trump.
29: Massie.
31: He is the worst person. His name is Thomas Massie.
11: Blew that one up. There we go with that one. That's four down the tubes. We have a few more. Say, give me some sports and make it fast.
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11: Good.
0: Sports!
28: Willie, after we also want to thank Ron's Roost Restaurant and Bar. Willie, the world's greatest fried chicken.
11: Don't forget
28: it's clucking good, 3853 Race Road on the good old west side.
11: I'll be there often.
28: 513-574-0222. Pam brought down our lunch today, and it's her...
1: Who's got the chicken?
28: 39th and holding birthday.
11: I didn't know that. She looks a little bit younger than that.

0: Alfredo Duno.
1: I think I had that for dinner two nights ago.
0: College baseball, 11 o'clock start tonight.
1: What?
0: 17th ranked Cincinnati Bearcats and number 12 Arizona State out west in the Big 12 tourney somewhere. 4 o'clock, Xavier and UConn this afternoon in the Big East semifinals. NKU's playing right now in the Horizon League tourney. Milwaukee leads in the North in the 7th inning, 13-2.
1: Got a text here from Steve Flesh. Have you heard of Steve Flesh?
0: Yes.
1: Is he the
0: PGA Tour.
1: Is he the greatest golfer ever to come out of this region?
0: Greatest besides golfer. You, yes.
1: I'm thinking maybe of Jim Volpenheim.
0: Jim Volpenheim, Doug Martin.
1: Doug Martin's pretty good, but Steve Flesh.
0: Yes.
1: Has won 4 events on the PGA Tour.
0: Yes.
1: Pretty good.
0: Yeah.
1: He's a big winner on the Senior Tour.
0: Correct.
1: But according to Steve, he says this, I hope you're okay. Chris Welsh passed your number on to me. And he said, Welsh said, quote, why is he ripping me on the air for the $70 I lost on the golf course? According to Chris Welsh. You know, am I ripping someone by telling the truth? Is that ripping him?
0: I don't think so.
1: Normally I play Chris Welsh.
0: You didn't call him any bad names did you?
1: Yeah, you brought it up, not me. You said, how'd your golf game go with Welsh?
0: I'm always interested, and when we hear Monday about the golf game.
1: I want to know.
0: How you did. Sometimes you say, I lost $12, not too good.
1: I won $72, actually.
0: Oh.
1: Is that...
0: What'd you do, tip the guy for $6?
1: Yes.
0: Oh.
1: And so Flesh now says in this text to me...
0: Wait a minute. Don't tell me he wants to take on the great American.
1: Yes, he does.
0: Really?
1: I said, Steve boy, bring it on.
0: Wow.
1: Bring it on.
0: You took on the Xavier boys,
1: golf
0: didn't you?
1: Team. Yes, I did.
0: Wow. Now you want to go against a PGA pro.
1: And Nancy
0: Let me guess.
1: Kenwood.
0: Okay. Right.
1: And also, I took down Nancy Lopez. Is that good?
0: And Ray Knight.
1: Ray Knight. Okay.
0: Right.
1: And Davey Johnson.
0: Yes.
1: Rest in peace.
2: They all look good in their underwear.
0: What the? What are you thinking about?
1: What's Welsh doing there?
0: I don't know.
1: He's been
0: on the road too much.
1: But according to Steve Flesh, now that I've worked through lefties, Wally Sweeney went down hard a lefty.
0: Yeah.
1: And then Chris Welsh went down hard a lefty.
0: Yeah.
1: Now the lefties that got together and say, beat our champion, Steve Flesh.
0: Oh.
1: You know what I say? Bring it on.
0: Wow. I think we got a challenge here.
1: So I'm not ripping someone if I'm telling the truth.
0: I don't think so.
3: Woke Eddie Gowrine of Reagan, President Trump's Republican Party.
0: Jeez.
3: A complete dereliction of his
0: computer broke.
1: I can't.
0: Well, there we go.
1: Took care
0: Thank
1: of that
0: you,
1: one.
0: Gary.
1: Blow that one up.
0: Also in college baseball today, Willie, the Miami Redhawks are getting ready to take on Northern Illinois in about 15 minutes in a Mid-American Conference tournament. The masses heard from Joe Burrow yesterday. Very happy about the offseason moves. Has high hopes. Wants to win. And go out and get a Super Bowl this year.
1: I agree with him. Now,
4: windows my whole career and everybody that we have in that locker room, all the coaches we have. You know, things are going to change year to year, but our window's always open.
1: So now we have a situation where Tom Brady is becoming a runway model. Have you seen this one?
0: Yeah, I saw that outfit. What was that? It looked like a straitjacket.
1: It's going to be one of those fashion walk-offs between Brady and Burrow, who's got the most...
5: I don't know anything about this.
1: The most action.
0: And Belichick.
1: Belichick.
0: Belichick might be out there in fashion.
1: Who's a better male runway model, Tom Brady or Joe Burrow?
0: I'm going with number 9, JB.
1: What about...
5: I don't know anything about this.
0: Oh, okay. Well, Belichick then shut up, then.
1: Shut up, Bill.
0: Let's see, Willie. We got sad news in hockey.
1: What happened?
0: Former Miami University head coach who spent 2 decades with the Columbus Blue Jackets, Bill Davidge. Passed away at 72. Davidge, a gentleman in hockey. Coached Miami from 1985 to 1989 and transitioned from a club team to Division I. He was a scout for not only the Jackets, but a couple other NHL teams in his career. Longtime color analyst on Blue Jackets radio and television.
1: May he rest in peace.
0: Amen to that. And let's see. College basketball, Willie. It looks like Notre Dame and Dayton are getting together for a charity exhibition game at UD Arena October 17th.
1: Hmm.
0: Let's see. Of course, you got the Indianapolis 500 Sunday. NASCAR star Kyle Busch is not going to race in the Coca-Cola 600 Sunday. He's hospitalized as a result of a severe illness.
1: Could be that Ebola deal.
0: They're not saying what it is. And then, of course, competitive eater Joey Chestnut.
1: Here we go.
0: Will compete in the July 4th spectacle in the hot dog eating contest while on probation.

0: detention after he pleaded guilty for a misdemeanor battery charge. He was accused of slapping a man in the face during a night out at an Indiana bar.
1: Got all liquored up.
0: Yeah, well, he got ate up.
1: And then he punches somebody.
0: Probably ate stuff, and the guy said, "Oh, you know."
1: I bet you can't eat another large pizza.
0: Yeah.
1: Took it personal.
0: Wouldn't you?
1: Joey Chestnut is the real deal when it comes to eating.
0: Bingo.
1: So he's got to tee it up, but he got probation. He's looking at 180 days in jail. When you're hot, you're hot.
0: He might have to go on a diet if he goes to jail, don't you?
1: How does a guy eat like he eats without being heavy?
0: I don't know. Pepto-Bismol, laxatives.
1: Ron Drust. How do you go to Ron Drust?
0: Milk of magnesia.
1: I don't know, but should I accept...
0: Put your finger down your throat?
1: Let's not talk about that.
0: No.
1: Should I accept the challenge of Steve Flesh?
0: Yes.
1: Me and him, mano a mano.
0: Yes.
1: At the Kenwood Country Club. A couple of provisos. I got to play my tees. He plays his tees.
0: No, wait a minute. So you got the tees up front.
1: Correct.
0: Your tees.
1: My tees.
0: And then the real tees.
1: Well,
0: so you're like right in the middle?
1: Yes.
0: Oh, okay.
1: Markers
0: have your face on them?
1: Yes, they do. I got binoculars. I'm going to look back and see his tee. So he's got to play the championship tees, which are 7,100 yards.
0: Yeah.
1: And I'll play the men's senior tees that are 6,000 yards.
0: Well, you know what? I think you ought to make this official by bringing him in one day and being a stooge.
1: Tell you what.
0: If he wants to accept the challenge, let's hear it right from his mouth. Bring him in here. Let's go.
1: Let's see if he's got the guts.
0: This could be bigger than UC Xavier and the Crosstown Golf Shootout.
1: Steve Flesh. Let's see now.
0: Wow. Let me see. Are you going to wear that hat?
1: Yes.
0: I think that's the intimidating factor when you're on the links.
1: I always wear my goofy hat. You know that.
0: Correct. Let me see. Maybe he'll give you one with a sponsor on it. What do you think?
1: Let's see if he's going to pick up. If he's got the guts to pick up.
0: Wait a minute.
1: He may not have the guts.
0: We did this.
2: Hey, Bill.
1: Hey, Steve. Kind of watch your language. You're live on the air, okay?
2: Oh, my goodness. Okay.
1: Now, are you the greatest golfer ever to come out of Greater Cincinnati? I have evidence for you.
2: Well, I wouldn't say that. No, I've done okay, though.
1: How many PGA events have you won?
2: I'm humble about it.
1: I'm not humble. How many?
2: Four PGA and four Champions Tour.
1: Has anyone ever done that out of this market?
2: Not that I know of.
1: Now, here's the challenge. You know, whenever I do something good on the golf course, I put it on the air because it makes me look better. So,
2: sure, why wouldn't you?
1: And so, you sent me the text from Chris Welch, who's complaining about... It was $72. I didn't want to really get it up at $70. But are you willing to confront me, mano a mano, at the Kenwood Country Club? You play the championship tees, and I play the senior men's tees, about 6,000. You play 7,100 yards, and we'll play with Chris Welch, and we'll get some other Bobo. Are you willing to meet the voice of the common man on the fields of honor at Kenwood?
2: Oh, I'd be delighted to.
0: Wow, there you go.
2: Yeah, I was going to try to play last week, but it just didn't work out. I had something going on.
1: Yeah. Are you busy on tour? What are you on tour still? I'm a seniors?
2: I am. I'm playing 26 events a year, so it's kind of tough. But I'll be the next time I could really play is in June sometime.
1: All right. My agent will be in touch with your agent. And then
2: that sounds really good.
1: Set up a game. I like to see your golf swing. And see what you bring to the table. I mean, the four times you beat Tiger Woods, you beat Phil Mickelson, you beat all the best on the tour, and then on the senior tour, you're beating everybody, including that Alcor guy. He came out of nowhere. So
2: he did.
1: Steve, I mean, I don't know. My people will be in touch with your people, and we'll get a date, get Chris Welch here, get a fourth, and away we go.
2: That'd be awesome. I look forward to that.
1: God bless America. Steve Flesh, thank you very much.
2: You got it. Thanks.
1: Well, there we go. What do you got now, segment?
0: All right, Willie, we got a Reds update here. Rhys Hines has been traded to the Miami Marlins by the Reds today. Thank you, Sheriff, for pitcher Zach McCumbry.
1: We need some pitchers.
0: 3.32 ERA in AAA, 2.36 this season in AAA. So the Reds get some pitching help. Rhys Hines gets
1: Miami.
0: Gets a little directional.
1: He looks good on paper. He's never...
0: Right. Maybe a different town will
1: get more come pitching in it. Here. Do you still have hope? They're only four games out of first.
0: Right. Yeah. I mean, no, but thank goodness nobody's running away with this, or it would be we'd be talking about the trade deadline already 2 months away.
1: All right, Segman, get me out of the sewage report. We have a climate expert coming up.
3: Woke Eddie Galryan's got a record that liberals AOC, Nancy Pelosi, and Kamala
0: computers
3: love.
0: Broke.
3: See, Woke Eddie was chair and executive.
0: Thank you, Gary Burbank. So God bless you.
1: Give me out of the Stooge report.
0: Willie and Otter of the Red Legs off today. Probably all out at Kings Island riding the roller coaster.
1: And who's the new pitcher for the Reds now?
0: He is
1: Woke Eddie.
0: Zach McCamby.
1: Zach
0: or Cambly. Cambly.
1: McCambly. McGambly.
0: We'll get it. We leave you with the immortal words of the Stooge report.
4: Go Tigers! Go Tigers!
0: That's right. Ed Ogeron is back.
1: Oh, man.
0: With the LSU team and Lane Kiffin. Go Tigers.
5: Go Tigers.
0: Go Tigers.
1: Joe Burrow would like that, wouldn't he?
0: Go Tigers.
6: Who's better? This is a real hero.
0: Oh, wait a minute.
6: Ed we are again. Galryan. He's a farmer. He's a tremendous war hero. And he's a great patriot. I can tell you.
1: How many more do we have to blow
0: up? President's being, yeah.
1: Who's better on the runway, Brady or Burrow?
0: Burrow.
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1: Big traffic backup on northbound 71. This is the 2 o'clock report. I'm Matt Reese, breaking now. 71 northbound at Stewart Road is shut down by Cincinnati police right now because of an incident that did involve police. No details have been released yet, but there is a big backup as you head north on 71 on this one of the getaway days for the holiday weekend. We'll have an update on traffic in just a moment. President Trump providing an update on Iran this afternoon.
2: Either we're going to get it one way or the other. They're not going to have a nuclear weapon.
1: In the Oval Office today, President Trump says the U.S. will either make sure Iran doesn't have a nuclear weapon or, quote, we're going to have to do something very drastic.
2: This is more important than anything that we have to talk about. And usually they'll cut it off, the fake news. I said, because this is the nuclearization of a country that some people would say is somewhat crazy.
1: And Trump also saying that Iran will not be able to keep its enriched uranium. His comments come after Iran's new supreme leader said none of his country's enriched uranium should be sent abroad as any part of a peace deal. And the president adding the U.S. blockade in the Strait of Hormuz has been 100% effective.
2: We have total control of the Strait of Hormuz, as you know, with our blockade. The blockade's been 100% effective. Nobody's been able to get through. It's like a steel wall. It's our Navy.
1: All right, let's get to the roads now. On this getaway day for Memorial Day weekend, latest traffic and weather together.
3: 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Traffic is stopped in Norwood Lateral with medical emergency in a vehicle. It's on the right side. All lanes are blocked if you can't avoid the area. 75 southbound is through Charles to the Brent Spence. About a 5-minute drive. And northbound 75, Buttermilk Pike to 12th Street, getting a little heavy as well. We do have slowdown southbound 75. Ronald Reagan Highway, Norwood Lateral, our lane shift in place. Couple of minute delay through the area. I'm Rick Shrimp, News Radio 700 WLW.
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5: For the most part, we get a break from the rain the rest of our Thursday as temperatures will top out around 70. Mostly cloudy skies tonight. Temperatures will be in the mid-50s. Rain moves in mainly after the noon hour tomorrow, but it will be a soggy end to your work week. From your severe weather station, I'm 9 First Warning meteorologist Cameron Harden on News Radio 700 WLW.
1: Radar shows rain-free in the Cincinnati area right now. 63 degrees. Our temperature, no word on arrests or on the condition of a man who was found shot inside of a car overnight on Walnut between 8th and 9th in downtown Cincinnati. No arrest yet of the shooting death of a 40-year-old man on May Street near Morgan Street in Walnut Hills last night. Happened about 9:15. The victim identified as Eugene Walls. Two people are under arrest after a report late last month of a child who allegedly suffered severe physical abuse at a home in Westwood. Cincinnati police have arrested 31-year-old Romeo Perez Mendez and 24-year-old Angelica Marroquin Aguiar. And both are facing charges that include endangering children. According to police, it started with a referral from Children's Hospital. Great Parks has finished the renovation and expansion of the Shaker Trace Nursery in Miami Whitewater Forest. The CEO of Great Parks says Shaker Trace Nursery is a gem that preserves native plants, and it also provides the opportunity for hands-on environmental education. NFL Draft Day has never been held in Cincinnati, and that is why there's an effort to score that valuable opportunity in the years ahead.
6: Minnesota is going to do it in 28. DC has 27, and then obviously the future still hasn't been awarded, so we'll try our best.
7: Ben Huffman is the executive director of the new Cincinnati Sports Commission, which was put together to help bring more major events to the Queen City, like the NFL Draft. Pittsburgh just served as the host city last month and set a record with over 800,000 people in attendance. Cincinnati is rumored to be the front runner to land the draft in 2029, but no decision is imminent.
6: No, and I think they would come in and make sure everything was aligned legally before they would announce, and we haven't had any conversations in that regard.
7: The Sports Commission also working on bids for the Rugby World Cup and FIFA Women's World Cup in 2031. I'm Rick Uccino, News Radio 700 WLW.
1: Reds are off today, but back at it tomorrow night against St. Louis. 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All right, let's check in on Wall Street, and the S&P 500's up 15, Dow's up 248, NASDAQ up 73. 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
12: 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Deposit. That's deposit. Enter it now.
13: Bill Cunningham, the great American. Of course, you're all very concerned about our climate and about pollution, things of that character. It used to be all about pollution. Now the streams are somewhat clear. You can actually have fish eaten out of the Ohio River or Mississippi River. And now the environmental extremists have moved on to something called global warming scenarios. But something dramatic happened a few days ago. The United Nations is moving away from RCP 8.5, one of the most extreme global warming scenarios long used to in headlines, lawsuits, and policy debates. You might recall that Al Gore said 30 years ago that by the time 2025 rolls along, we're going to be, Florida's going to be under 6 feet of water. So let's get some more information from Jason Isaac, CEO of the American Energy Institute. And Jason Isaac, welcome again to the Bill Cunningham Show. And first of all, describe to the American people, what is RCP 8.5?
14: Well, RCP stands for Representative Concentration Pathway. It's an emission scenario that the UN uses in their Intergovernmental Panel on Climate Change, IPCC. And there's different scenarios based on current emissions, forecasted emissions, and then completely absurd emissions that assume that there would be 12 billion people on the planet by now, no new technology, no efficiency gains, and just complete mass of absurdity, is that a global return to burning coal for everyone, with every single person on the planet's coal use quadrupling by quadrupling by the year 2100. That'd be five times more coal than we burn today, and what some geologists believe is even physically possible to mine. Now, I live a high carbon lifestyle. I think the rest of the world should too. I like that we burn coal here in the United States. We should be burning a lot more of it to produce electricity and taking our natural gas and exporting it to our friends and allies around the world, because they're going to pay a really high price for it. And why not bring that money back into the United States?
13: Because the UN and Democrats went after this for so long, wasn't it about money, about handing out billions of dollars to colleges, universities, to think tanks? In other words, this thing is seeped into the groundwater of America, that high school kids, grade school kids are told that you're wrong, you're evil, so we're ruining the planet. One of the most popular memes is that college girls don't want to have sex to have babies, because after all, the world's going to be not livable within 20 or 30 years. And so how many dollars, what was driving this idea about extreme global warming causing man-made climate change? How much money we're talking about? How many lawsuits? How long has it been going on? Give me a full report.
14: So we're talking trillions of dollars that have been spent. We're talking hundreds of millions, like countries like Germany that pay South Africa not to utilize more coal power for their electric generation so that they can virtue signal they're offsetting their carbon emissions, even though they're paying South Africa to keep people impoverished. But you're right, a generation of children. There are six states that mandate education based on this scenario that the UN has now pulled, saying it's implausible. Well, Nature in 2020 published a report saying this is completely implausible. It'll never happen. But yet the IPCC continued to label it as a baseline scenario, meaning that researchers who wanted, a no policy reference point had no other option but to use that scenario. So they used it. And between 2010 and 2020, there was almost 17,000 scientific papers that are based on that scenario. Half of those, or about a quarter of those, called it business as usual. I mean, it's so absurd. 12 billion people on the planet, incredible growth and use of coal, which China's doing. But they were just so far out from their estimations. And it was done to drive fear, to scare people, to scare the public into action. I mean, the headline said we'll warm 5 degrees. You mentioned Florida would be underwater. New York City would be underwater. Now, arguably, New York City is probably underwater, but that's because of who they elect, not because of any kind of global warming that's happening. So it just complete absurdity here at the UN. President Trump was right last year to say, you know what, we're getting out of the Intergovernmental Panel on Climate Change. There will be no U.S.-funded scientists participating in these lies.
13: You know, Jason, I could probably answer my own question, but I would imagine the so-called deep blue states that have this indoctrination mandate about man-made climate change causing global warming, et cetera, I would imagine after the UN has come forward and said, now, wait a minute, we're completely wrong on these scenarios. Have the deep blue states changed the indoctrination principles in their schools?
14: No, they have not, and they probably won't. I mean, there's been nary a word from the New York Times, the BBC, Nature, Science, The Guardian. They've all said nothing about this report coming out last month about these news from the UN that RCP 8.5 was just an egregious abuse and a lie. Nothing. They've said nothing, but yet thousands and thousands of papers, of which headlines have been written about those papers, meant to scare people that the Great Barrier Reef was dying. And I mean, there's an obituary in 2014, and the metrics by 2024 show that it's never been better. So just complete absurdity, but no recantation whatsoever from any of the leftists.
13: Because much like cries of racism from the Democrats, who were the party of the Confederacy, the party of lynching, much as one might say you have to keep the pot boiling because lots of money involved, and also with man-made global warming, you have lots of money involved. Did you say 17,000 different research papers funded by the government to find a problem with man-made global warming? 17,000 papers were written by academics?
14: Yeah, 17,000 scientific papers over that 10-year span between 2010 and 2020 had been built on this model that has now been pulled by the UN.
13: Is this scam ongoing, or is it? I can only hope that if it's J.D. Vance or Rubio, if they're elected in 2028, it's going to take a good 10 to 12 years to break the back of these lies. This can't go back the other direction. We tend to go 8 years with Bush, 8 years with Obama, 4 years with Trump, 4 years with Biden. Now it's Trump, and it's going to go back maybe to Gavin Newsom. If the Democrats take control, they're going to keep funding their buddies, aren't they, with this big... They're not going to stop. They're not going to admit wrongdoing. They're not going to say we should not have spent trillions of dollars wasted. Well, we have to go double down. They're going to double down, aren't they?
14: They absolutely are. I mean, California is doing it as we speak. They continue to force this malinvestment into wind, solar, and batteries, which are incredibly expensive. It's one of the reasons why they have the highest electricity rates in the continental United States. They have the highest fuel prices. Even the people that are running for government, the Democrats, are saying, well, it's because we have renewable fuel standards. I mean, that's just one of the reasons why their fuel prices are so high in California. But yes, they're going to continue to double down. They love to give money, as the Department of Energy and the EPA did in the waning days of the Biden administration, giving billions of our dollars away to nonprofits that had never raised more than $1,000. I mean, I think Stacey Abrams' nonprofit had raised $200, and all of a sudden she gets billions of dollars from the Biden administration. Fortunately, a lot, if not all of that, was clawed back. These people need to be investigated, but what they do is they fund it into left-wing organizations, Democrat campaigns. This is just how they have government-funded campaigns, which I think a lot of people would be opposed to taxpayers funding campaigns, but we've been doing it for years. At least the Democrats have been doing it, and it needs to stop. And so I think with this announcement from the UN, it further gives proofs to the president's policies to get rid of the endangerment finding, which people say, you know, the Obama administration put in place that gave the EPA the authority to regulate CO2, carbon dioxide, this trace gas in the atmosphere that's necessary for life on Earth. It's not an endangerment to human health or the environment. The Trump administration has moved to rescind that. That's the bedrock of all climate policy in the United States. And it's been backed, like a lot of the lawsuits have been, by this crazy policy out of the UN, this RCP 8.5, which is now gone.
13: Jason Isaac, I can recall after Biden's term ended, Kamala Harris lost. There was emails going out to thousands of leftist groups all over America telling them, we have $100 billion. We have to get out the door before Trump takes over. And so just give us quickly a plan. Tell us how much it's going to cost. And we will send you, in many cases, billions of dollars to be paid in research grants and salaries of individuals. And $100 billion had to be shoveled out the door before Trump took over. Any idea how many is half of that been clawed back? Or Stacey Abrams, this woman is unbelievable. She's now worth hundreds of millions of dollars in Georgia, and she keeps getting no more money, but now she's on the circuit talking to colleges. And can you imagine not, you got to get out the door, $100 billion, give me quickly by this afternoon a plan. We will give me your routing numbers, your checking account numbers. We will deposit in your checking account millions of dollars and then quickly spend it before Trump takes over. What does that say about the left in this country?
14: Yeah, it just says they're completely corrupt and they can be bought, and there's no price that's too low or too high for them to sell their morals and sell America down the canal, if you will. And that's exactly what happened. Fortunately, this administration, my understanding is they have clawed a vast majority of that money back. They worked with Citigroup and Citibank, I believe, is where the deposits were being held to rescind that money. It was a violation of law. And so that's great news for taxpayers. And it just shouldn't happen. We shouldn't be giving tax dollars out to nonprofit organizations. We certainly shouldn't be funding the National Academies. I mean, the National Academies was created during Abraham Lincoln's administration, and they have been completely corrupted by the left, and now they're influencing judges with materials that were used and based on this RCP 8.5 so that they can rig the outcome of lawsuits where communities are suing energy companies saying they've changed the weather. They caused a heat dome in Portland. And now they want Chevron and other energy companies to pay for that. It's just completely baseless now that this has been rescinded. So I think we're getting closer and closer back to sanity. But the left, if they get in control, they're going to double back down. They're going to take more of our money. Inflation is going to skyrocket like it was during the Biden administration, and energy will become even more expensive.
13: Let's talk about data centers. I live in Ohio. North Ohio, we have the Lake Erie, et cetera, plenty of fresh water. Southern Ohio, where I live, the Ohio River drains out to the Mississippi, out to the Gulf. We have more water here than we can handle, so we're popular with data centers. Explain what these fancy data centers are and why there's such a dispute about them.
14: Yeah, it's interesting. I published a report at AmericanEnergyInstitute.com about this very thing. It's foreign funding that is funding the opposition to data centers. Data centers are getting the cold treatment of yesteryear. People are likening them to this completely evil thing, but data centers are really just a storage facility for large computers that store our photos, our financial data, that run AI functions that have resulted in incredible gains in farming efficiency. Look, there's companies out there that have farming equipment mounted with cameras, and they're dispensing herbicide on crops. Well, now because of AI and data centers, they're no longer putting herbicides on crops. They're putting herbicide on weeds. And so the reduction of herbicides in certain uses and pesticides is down by 60 to 70%. So that's saving the farmer and the rancher money. That's going to come down to us that are buying the food at the grocery store. Our food costs are going to go down, and it's going to be because of innovation with artificial intelligence. So we need more of this. But it's just incredible to me. 12 years ago, I was in the legislature in Texas, and we were starting to see what we could do to attract data centers to Texas. We've had over 400 move to Texas and build in Texas, and now there's a proposal for 100 new ones, and people are up in arms. We just had a county in Texas last week pass a moratorium on data centers. And you know what got caught up in it? Natural gas electric generation. Someone was proposing to build new electric generation in this county, but because of a poorly written ordinance by a county that probably doesn't have the authority to do it, now this electric generation facility is on hold. It's the same people that are fighting affordable and reliable energy, primarily from hydrocarbons and nuclear. The things that really work when we need them most are the same groups that are funding leftist organizations in the United States to drive fear and scare people about data centers.
13: A lot of money comes from communist Red China. They don't want them. A lot of money comes from certain Middle Eastern countries. They don't want them. Of course, they use a lot of useful idiots inside of America to be their foot soldiers. The nose ring crowd is out there protesting data centers, and without knowing what the hell they are, they create lots of jobs. Before I let you go, talk to me about gasoline-powered cars, EVs, and plug-in hybrids. A friend of mine from Joseph Toyota has a great plug-in that he uses electrically. The woman drives not 100 miles a day. It's almost all electric. And then also it switches over seamlessly to gasoline. What are your thoughts on gasoline cars and then hybrids, which are fabulous, I think. I have one. And then also those that are plug-in, which don't require a bunch of fancy electrical input. You simply have a plug-in. Can you explain, quickly tell us the three and which one you like?
14: Yeah, we wouldn't have built out as many EVs had it not been for the subsidies and mandates and the corporate average fuel economy that overwhelmingly favored these plug-in electric vehicles. They're great for certain uses. Many people that own electric vehicles, it's typically a second car for that particular driver. They're making short commutes, and they're also making over six figures a year. So 80% of the owners of electric vehicles are high-income earners. the market would have gone towards hybridization. That's where it was heading. And then all of a sudden, the federal government favored electric vehicles. And so they forced companies to stop spending money on hybrids, to stop innovating their internal combustion engines, and focus purely on electric vehicles. So the greatest news about electric vehicles, in my opinion, over the last year is getting rid of those subsidies, the mandates, the corporate average fuel economy requirements. So no longer are you and I paying for people, primarily wealthy individuals, to drive fancy electric golf carts.
13: Right.
14: And then the consumer choice has come back. And so if you want to buy a gas or diesel vehicle, you can. You're not subsidizing an EV when you buy one.
13: I think the wisest is a hybrid and or a plug-in, a brand new plug-in allows you both. And if you don't drive less than, drive 100 miles a day, most people only don't drive that much. And it's all free. It's all you, and it's not fancy things to upgrade your electrical in your garage. You simply plug it in, and you have a charge for 100 miles, and it switches over to gas, and your gas bill goes down significantly. A hybrid is, again, a beautiful idea, but the EVs never made sense to me unless the government supported it. Well, once again, Jason Isaac, you're the CEO of the American Energy Institute. I have your website up. It looks great. Good luck. And in a sense, every now and then we complain about the way things were. Aren't things pretty good right now? I mean, I have a sense that conservatism and choice is kind of winning the day. Am I right or wrong about that?
14: Oh, free markets win every time. They're undefeated, and consumers getting that choice and that freedom is going to be felt in their wallets and their pocketbooks. And so, yes, absolutely, things are pretty good and they're getting better. And then you talk about our environmental leadership. They're second to none. We're world leaders in clean air. We're number one when it comes to access to clean and safe drinking water. We do more to protect our environment here in the United States than any other country. And we produce more energy than any other country. Those two things go hand in hand. We need to produce more energy to help other people improve their environments around the world.
13: Now, liberals think you make no sense at all. Jason Isaac, once again, thanks for coming on the Bill Cunningham Show, a great Texan, and may you continue to have a great day. God bless you, Jason, and God bless America. Thank you very much.
14: Hey, God bless you, and keep living a high-carbon lifestyle.
13: God bless America. Thank you very much. Let's continue with more. News coming up. Your home of the Reds, News Radio 700 WLW.
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3: Big traffic backed up on I-71 northbound with the 230 report. I'm Brady Hopkins, breaking now. Northbound 71 at Stewart Road is shut down because of a huge backup incident involving police. Steve is a news tipper, and he tells us what he saw.
4: Well, I was coming from Montgomery to pick up my wife and stepdaughter at the airport, and I just noticed police had all 3 lanes in 71 north blocked around the Stewart Road exit. Traffic is backed up for currently 3, maybe 4 miles. People have their doors open, their feet sticking out of the windows because they're not moving at all. And
3: the highway is reportedly shut down because of shots fired and will be closed for at least a couple of hours, according to ODA. We will update you more as we learn more details. It is time to check the roads, the latest traffic and weather together.
5: 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That's because of police activity here. Traffic is stopped in Norwood Lateral, and it is about an hour delay. Just avoid the area if you can. 75 southbound from the viaduct to the Brent Spence is about a 7-minute drive now. We have no reported delays on 74, and 275 traffic overall in pretty good shape. On 75 south Ronald Reagan Highway to Norwood Lateral, that lane shift is in place. Watch for traffic slowing here. I'm Rick Schreff, News Radio 700 WLW.
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6: Well, the good news is we get a break from the rain the rest of our Thursday as temperatures will top out around 70 with mostly cloudy skies. Tonight, we stick with the clouds and temperatures dip down to the mid-50s. Rain moves back in, especially tomorrow afternoon and for a lot of the weekend as temperatures will be in the 70s. From your severe weather station, I'm 9 First Warning Meteorologist Cameron Harden on News Radio 700. 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
3: 62 degrees right now here in Cincinnati. Taste of Cincinnati returns to downtown this weekend, and several roads are already blocked off. Let's hear more from 700 WLW's Travis Laird.
7: For the first time in its 47-year history, the beloved food festival will span 4 days, kicking off this Friday. More than 75 food and drink vendors will line 5th Street and surrounding blocks. Organizers have also set up 3 live music stages that will feature dozens of artists, including rap rock headliner Gym Class Heroes. Road closures throughout downtown are already in effect and will remain in place until early Tuesday morning. Admission to the festival is completely free. I'm Travis Laird, News Radio 700 WLW.
3: A trial date is set for 37-year-old Robert DeWeese, who is accused of assaulting a child inside a Five Below store in South Lebanon. Investigators say DeWeese followed a mother and her 6-year-old daughter into the store and entered a family restroom after overhearing a special knock between the two. Police say the child scared him off by screaming for help. DeWeese's trial is scheduled to begin August 10th, and court records show he has prior convictions in several Ohio counties. Today kicks off the travel rush for Memorial Day weekend as crowds are expected to on the roads and at airports across the country.
8: Even though gas prices and airfares are up this year, Memorial Day weekend travel is expected to be record-breaking. AAA predicts 45 million Americans will travel at least 50 miles from home beginning today through Monday. 3.5 million are expected to fly domestically. AAA says top domestic places people are going to over the holiday weekend: Orlando, Seattle, New York, Las Vegas, Miami, and San Francisco. Alex Stone, ABC News.
3: Those hitting the road in Ohio should expect to see a heavy presence from the State Highway Patrol as they continue in an enforcement blitz through Monday, where they're focusing on impairment and seatbelt violations. Details about a sobriety checkpoint in Marymount will be released tomorrow. Hamilton County commissioners have approved new upgrades for both Paycor Stadium and Great American Ballpark. At Paycor Stadium, the county approved a $7.5 million project to install new escalators in the stadium's towers, giving fans more access to the upper canopy level. Commissioners also approved plans for an expanded higher quality scoreboard with updated video technology. Meanwhile, Great American Ballpark will undergo a near nearly $1 million facility assessment to help plan future upgrades as the stadium continues to age. On Wall Street right now, it is looking good. The Dow is currently up 346 points. The NASDAQ is up about 65, and the S&P is up 17. The Reds are off today after taking the series in Philadelphia. They're coming back home to the Queen City for a weekend series against the division rival, the St. Louis Cardinals. Our pregame covers will be underway tomorrow at 5:40 with Inside Pitch. The Red Legs made a trade today as they acquired right-handed pitcher Zach McCambley from the Miami Marlins in exchange for Reese Hines. Seg will have more on that coming up in the Stooge Report. Our next update at 3 o'clock with breaking news anytime. I'm Brady Hopkins, News Radio 700 WLW.
2: Occasionally, our talents can be wrong. 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
28: You know, Rock, we're coming up on two anniversaries. One is the 10th year anniversary of the murder of Harambe at the hands of Joe Dieters.
29: That's he ordered the shot, right?
28: He was playing golf. I was with him. All I heard him say was, code red. And he said,
30: you can't handle the truth.
29: Down. Take him down.
28: Secondly,
29: take
28: I-71.
29: Down.
31: The story remains still as important today as it was in 2016.
32: The killing of Harambe put his name in the news. It's iconic. The main message of how do we help these gorillas in the wild, that still should be the main focus of the name Harambe.
30: Is Joe on the phone yet with you?
28: He's on the phone here saying, also, I-71 northbound still shut down. Stewart Road near the second cut in the hill. Shots fired up and down Silverton. So
30: they got action.
28: Got live action. But what about Harambe's memory? What's the legacy of Harambe?
33: I'm tired of hearing this.
28: He's the new attorney general.
29: The legacy is a true example of people speaking before they actually have the information. Because if you remember,
28: do that all the time, though.
29: Like most
30: that's
29: exactly
30: the other name of the show.
28: What are you talking about?
29: But if you remember,

0: business accounts, and the three-year-old just scampered off.
1: How do you scamper off and fall down 20 feet?
2: That was the other part of it. It became a...
3: And survive.
2: It became a discussion on proper parenting. So racism, then proper parenting, then humanitarian, why do we have to kill it? Then it was, why didn't they shoot a dart at it instead of a bullet?
1: A dart.
2: Yeah.
1: He'll tell the arm out.
2: It was so wonderful.
1: Well, Joe's on the golf course at Clovernook.
2: Evolved. And tranquilizer.
1: He said, what happened? And I don't hear him. He said, a gorilla has some kid, code red. And it was like... And then that's he said, who's up? I said, what happened?
3: Did he say?
1: He said,
4: that's total crap.
3: Oh, okay.
1: He said it was a code red on. I thought, who'd you? He said, a Harambe. I said, what's an Harambe? I think it was for lunch. No, Harambe's a gorilla. And they, Joe Dieters ordered the killing of Harambe.
4: Are they smoking crack or something? what are they thinking?
1: And it's between him and Todd Blanche to be the attorney general now. And the Trumpster thinks, you know, Blanche's doing a pretty good job. So you kind of let him go. But him and Scotty Croswell are up for the job.
3: What about the Magic Man?
1: The Magic Man will be there as an advisor. The Magic Man. I mean, it's...
3: But I mean, I think that they ought to put the statue up of the gorilla and where's his remains, bury him right there on the zoo.
1: I want you know, Lincoln, beware.
3: Everybody else has got
1: one. My buddy, he just sent me this text. Read that.
2: If the gorilla had been white, he would still be living.
1: There's the racial angle.
2: There
1: right
2: he
1: there.
2: Is.
1: Here How many white there. Gorillas are there? I guess.
3: Here we go again.
2: I dare you say that.
1: Lincoln, beware. Looking for that racial angle to prove white supremacy and black victims, you know? It's a business.
5: What was his crime?
1: He was Wait crying.
5: What was his crime?
1: Ben, calm down. He was a gorilla. He would have eaten the kid or pulled an arm out, right?
2: Yeah, I always say,
6: I don't know anything about this.
3: Belichick, okay. Belichick was there.
2: You would have been okay with them, like, you know, shooting a tranquilizer dart or not kill him until it was your kid. When it was your kid in there, one
1: How
2: goes
1: long
2: between
1: would it
2: the
1: take
2: eyes.
1: To decapitate the top, just pull the head off, right? And then what? Joe Dieters, why were you playing golf when Harambe killed that innocent child?
3: He didn't know any. You know,
1: he knew. He got the information.
3: He was probably looking at a 10-foot par putt.
2: I've said this before.
3: Or a birdie, a number two.
2: I was in London with my family, and I had my phone off, but we had to go to the airport, so I turned my phone on, and I got an update from the Cincinnati Enquirer, you know, update thing. A text alert, and it was like, gorilla Harambe shot at Cincinnati Zoo. And I was like,
1: what?
2: What?
1: Did he have a gun defending himself?
2: That's the damnedest
1: himself?
2: Thing I ever heard. And then when I landed, it was international news. Everybody, every outlet, ABC, NBC was talking about it. I was like, this
3: Why?
2: Is wild.
3: And then the zoo got saved by Fiona.
1: Fiona came along.
3: Thank you.
1: Fiona saved
2: well
1: the zoo
2: said,
1: because
2: Sex.
1: The zoo
2: Thank
1: was
2: you.
1: Involved in this conspiracy to kill Harambe. Little Fane Maynard had to make the call to Joe Dieters, who gave him a code red, him and the Magic Man.
3: You can't handle
2: race
3: the truth.
2: Race was behind the whole thing.
1: It was race, as Lincoln Beware says. If it was a white gorilla, he'd still be alive.
3: Oh, boy.
1: How about this one? This is another
3: Wait
1: one.
3: A minute, now you got Tucker all mad. What about Fritz?
1: Now, here's another one.
3: Fritz.
1: Read this, the bottom one from Lincoln Beware.
2: When the cows escaped on Springer Avenue, they killed the black cow. The white cow went to a farm in New York.
1: You know who took the...
2: Did that happen?
3: That was Peter
1: yes.
3: Max.
1: Boy, Peter,
7: two
1: Peter.
7: Pops, a moo, and yes. another
3: there
7: pop.
3: There you go.
1: Me and Peter Max talk about friendship.
2: That's
1: you know
2: so
1: the
2: funny.
1: Artist?
3: Yeah.
1: There was
3: He's
1: a black
3: a guy
1: cow.
3: That, yeah.
1: Black cows escaped from Spring Grove. So what do the cops do? Code red. Put them down.
2: Boom.
1: About a month later, a white cow escaped. And after the falderall of the first one, they shot with the kid. The poor thing is shaking his legs. He's on the
2: twitching.
1: Shrink rub twitching. And the kids, oh, look at that, mommy. Blood's coming out. So the cops the next time said, hey, well.
3: Hold up on that car, wise gentleman.
1: Stryker said, quit shooting the cows on Spring Grove Avenue. So a black cow escaped. And the cops are chasing him with like the net, trying to get the net on him.
2: Trying to corral him.
1: Corral him around. And so it was a black cow.
8: And sure enough. There's a damn bear staring me right in the face.
3: It's Tom Davis. He was. Remember, the bear kept going
1: Kenwood.
3: From Ohio to Kentucky.
1: So long and the short of, Peter Max, I knew the guy, and he's got an animal farm in northern New York. And I have some of his artwork. It's great. He signed them for me. Great mm-hmm. stuff. I got a hold of Peter Max. I said, Peter, you won't believe this. We got a white cow that's been saved. Would you consider taking him? He said, absolutely. So he set up a signing at one of those art galleries. Is it Miller and Hyde Park?

0: where he came in. And part of the deal was they had to get somebody to donate the money to transport this cow from Cincinnati to upstate New York.
1: Chip Hart.
0: Chip Hart got involved. And we raised the money and had a big send-off for the cow.
2: Just put it on a trailer and shipped it up there?
0: The white cow on a trailer.
2: Is it still alive now?
0: You know, I doubt it.
2: You turn into hamburgers?
0: How long does the cow live?
3: I don't know. That was a long time ago.
0: Chip Hart would know, wouldn't he? Chip Hart's killing bears right now. It's kind of sickening. Have you seen this?
3: No. Remember they moved that bear into the studio before?
0: Yeah,
3: had a stuffed one.
0: He shot the bear.
3: Like about a 6-footer rock. It was in the studio.
0: It's kind of disgusting. Maybe I'll put take a look at this bear that he shot in the Northern Rockies. Why do you shoot a bear? I mean, what is, you know? And look
2: not
0: at
2: my
0: the,
2: thing.
0: How about the bear? He shot. Look at this poor bear, the second one at the bottom.
2: I mean, sprawled out on that
0: sprawled
2: log
0: out, there. And you disembowel him, and then you eat parts of him. And
2: I mean, can you eat bear?
0: Chip Hart does.
2: Are there bear steaks or bear burgers?
0: He said the kidneys are very tasty with a little Chianti.
3: How do you know?
0: So the cow gets the Northern Peter Max. Comes in, he's a big artist, right?
3: And the town goes berserk.
0: Bizarre.
3: Because it's the white cow, and they shot the black one.
0: They shot the black one because it was the first one, the second one.
2: So he's trying to do something nice.
0: Nice.
3: Right.
0: And Lincoln Beaver and others.
3: And this town goes berserk.
0: National Association for Cow Protection, NAACP.
3: Yeah.
0: And we got in trouble for saving the... We should have killed the white cow. How do you explain this?
2: No good deed goes unpunished in this world.
0: Racism pays a lot of people a lot of money. Better keep it alive. Like the Southern Poverty Law Center, right?
2: If racism ended, a lot of people would be out of a job.
0: But the director makes $1.2 million a year. Now, if you're making...
2: You think he wants racism to end?
0: Absolutely not. Are you kidding me? Let's find it. If we can't find it...
4: I don't know what color he is.
0: We're going to pay for
3: it. Thank you, Joe.
0: We're going to pay the Ku Klux Klan to have riots so that we can benefit.
2: Oh, yeah, that was the Southern Poverty Law Center deal.
0: In Charlottesville.
2: That story went away faster than I've ever seen anything.
0: Mainstream media didn't cover it at all.
3: No.
2: Zero.
0: Left-wing
2: groups. What a huge story.
0: Big... And now they're under scrutiny. They're under indictment right now because all these donors, these do-gooders, left-wingers with rings in their nose, thought it's a great idea for the Southern Poverty Law Center to fight racism that they're funding. Ronnie, anyway, what's on the big show today, Ronnie?
2: Eddie is out again.
0: Eddie's with Tom Brenneman. See, I need to be around younger hosts. Me and Seg's too old. You're aging out yourself.
3: Speak for yourself, big shot.
0: I need younger people around me.
2: Sarah Elise.
0: That's another Seg. What can you say about Sarah?
2: You have to ask Seg about that.
0: Storms are brewing in your eyes.
2: If you'll allow that.
0: Seg?
3: Well,
0: what about
3: the Stooge Report is a proud service of your local Temstar Heating and Air Conditioning Dealers. 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
0: Sports! The civil rights crowd knows what they're doing. Wink, wink, nod, nod. But you fire up the masses to keep them in power. And secondly, you benefit financially from the causes that you come to bring about. So you cause racism, then you fight it. Makes sense, doesn't it?
2: It's a hell of a racket. Yes.
0: It's a good one.
2: What's going on? Yeah.
0: It's a good one. Go ahead, Zach.
3: Reds today, Willie, have acquired right-handed pitcher Zach McCambly from the Miami Marlins in exchange for outfielder Reese Hines. He was DFA'd by the Reds on May 17th.
0: DFA.
3: McCambly is 27 years old. Spent the entire season with the AAA Jacksonville Jumbo Shrimp.
0: Say that again.
3: He's been in AAA, the Marlins AAA team, Jacksonville Jumbo Shrimp.
0: He's eating shrimp.
2: It's a real team.
3: Out at Red Lobster.
0: It's a team?
3: Yeah.
0: Like
3: 2.36 ERA this season. He'll fit in real well. Reds with a day off today. 3-game series kicks off tomorrow night against those Cardinals. College basketball news, Willie. Princeton 5-star guard Cam Mercer has verbally committed to play for the University of Cincinnati Bearcats.
0: How much?
3: He led the Vikings to a state title as a sophomore. I think he was in this room when we honored Princeton.
0: And, Rock, there's a shoe company that pays him $1.2 million to endorse their shoes, and is a 16-year-old at Princeton. High school.
2: Allowed because of NIL, right?
0: Well, yeah, what's UC going to play him?
3: I don't know.
2: He's going to ask for north of that, right?
3: $2 million.
0: More.
3: Wow.
0: Why go to class? He doesn't go to class, by the way. He's online.
2: That's how all these schools are. I hear all the...
3: Aren't we all?
2: All the I'm players. Online. There's a football dormitory, what's and they go that? In there and take
3: on
2: classes.
3: The show,
0: you actually worked, right?
2: Get back to film. I did.
0: Went to class. Yeah. And you actually played football and went to class.
2: Did both.
0: That doesn't work anymore.
2: That is, no.
0: That's only half
3: matter with you.
2: There's too much money to be made.
0: Too much money. I don't blame them. I say go get it. Get it all. Have nothing. And I hope UC gets them. Be a big, big recruit for Calhoun, right?
2: Why didn't Deer Park get
0: him? We got up to about 1.1 million. We didn't go the extra 100,000, or St. X would have paid unlimited amounts of money. At St. X, you have to go to school or not?
2: Yes.
0: You sure?
2: I know from experience.
0: Yeah, right now, if Cam shows up and says, hey, I need 1.2 mil, Rock, write the check, he's up, but I'm not coming to school, would that be okay?
2: I don't think that would pass with the Jesuits.
0: Don't think so.
2: No.
0: Mueller has been asked to pay $3 million for a quarterback. So far, no one stepped up. Sag?
3: Yeah.
0: Give me out of Stu's report, please.
3: Well, Leonardo, have a beautiful day here in the Tri-State. We leave you with the immortal words of the Stooge Report.
1: I want to feel what pure love feels like.
2: Sky.
0: Aaron Rodgers.
3: Going to retire.
0: Sounds like Bob Kraft.
2: This is last year, last hurrah.
0: This is it. And the last game is going to be against the Bengals, right? Last game of the year.
3: One of them, yeah.
0: Might be here. Aaron Rodgers. On to the
2: Hall of
0: Fame.
2: Go Tigers.
0: He's got his... Oh, there's the old man again. Orgeron. Thank you, Rock.
3: Go Tigers.
0: We'll see what happens. Joe Dieters between him and Todd Blanche for the AG with the Magic Man and Scotty Crosswell on News Radio 700 WLW.
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23: What's shaking, fellow sports fans? It's Andy West. Let's look back on this day in sports history, May 21st. We'll start off in 1995. The Penske Racing Team is shut out of the 33-car Indianapolis 500 field when two-time winners Al Unser Jr. and Emerson Fittipaldi failed to qualify. Unser is the first Indianapolis 500 winner to fail to qualify the next year. Today in 1996, Chicago's 93-88 home win over Orlando in Game 2 of the NBA's Eastern Conference Finals draws an 8.6 rating and a 13.8 share on TNT. With nearly 8.2 million persons tuning in, it's the most watched NBA game in cable television history up to that point. And today, in the year 2000, for the first time in baseball history, there were six Grand Slams in a single day. Anaheim's Garrett Anderson hit the record breaker against Kansas City. JT Snow of San Francisco, Brian Hunter of Philadelphia, Jason Giambi of Oakland, and Los Angeles's Adrian Beltre and Sean Green connected with bases loaded before Anderson. The old mark was five, set in 1999. The record is now seven, set in 2017.
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25: An interstate shut down at one of the worst possible times. This is the 3 o'clock report. I'm Matt Reese. Breaking now, this is one of the getaway days for Memorial Day weekend. Traffic is heavy, and the last thing anyone needs is a shutdown of an expressway. I-71 northbound was closed at Stewart Road, and the Hamilton County Sheriff's Office's deputies are on the scene between Ridge and Stewart, and that the expressway will be shut down for at least a couple of hours. The backup northbound 71 is almost to Smith Edwards, but there is some traffic getting by. We see that on the cameras, but not enough yet to make a big difference. So it's virtually shut down. This news tipper drove by, told us what he saw.
26: Well, I was coming from Montgomery to pick up my wife and stepdaughter at the airport. And I just noticed police had all three lanes in 71 North blocked around the Stewart Road exit. Traffic is backed up for currently 3, maybe 4 miles. People have their doors open, their feet sticking out of the windows because they're not moving at all.
25: And you can see a picture of the source of the backup by logging on to 700 WLW's X account. Again, northbound 71 at Stewart closed for at least 2 hours, according to police, and they said that at about 2:15. So we're looking at least 4:15 before everything is reopened. Apparently, it has something to do with shots being fired, but we don't have any more details like that. And so we'll keep you updated all afternoon long here on 700 WLW. Traffic and weather together.
27: 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That's because of police activity here. Traffic is stopped in Norwood Lateral, and it is about an hour delay. Just avoid the area if you can. 75 southbound from the Viaduct to the Brent Spence is about a 7-minute drive now. We have no reported delays on 74, and 275 traffic overall in pretty good shape. On 75 south Ronald Reagan Highway to Norwood Lateral, that lane shift is in place. Watch for traffic slowing here. I'm Rick Schreff, News Radio 700 WLW.
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0: For the most part, we get a break from the rain the rest of our Thursday as temperatures will top out around 70. Mostly cloudy skies tonight. Temperatures will be in the mid-50s. Rain moves in mainly after the noon hour tomorrow, but it will be a soggy end to your work week. From your severe weather station, I'm 9 First Warning meteorologist Cameron Harden on News Radio 700. WLW.
1: 66 degrees. This news brought to you by Queen City Ford and BRG Apartments. If you're driving tomorrow night, heads up on the sobriety checkpoint that's planned for Marymount. Police going to be stopping cars to check whether drivers are intoxicated. Exact location of that, the times, will be announced tomorrow morning. Meantime, the Ohio State Highway Patrol says it will be doing high visibility enforcement statewide beginning midnight tomorrow night through midnight on Monday. Last year, during the Memorial Day holiday, there were 14 deaths on Ohio roads, and of those, State Patrol says 10 fatalities involved alcohol or drugs. State Patrol also continues to take part in the Six State Trooper Project to focus on using seat belts, and other states, including Kentucky and Indiana, are part of that. The Ohio Attorney General announcing 122 people have been arrested in Operation Spring Cleaning across Ohio. Crackdown on human trafficking. Attorney General Yost says there have been nearly 1,100 arrests since their stings began 7 years ago. His message, don't buy sex in Ohio. By the way, Yost is leaving his office for a job in the private sector. The new CEO of Kroger is reportedly planning to cut prices on thousands of products. Greg Foran telling Bloomberg that it's an attempt to boost sales. Foran says customers at Kroger are buying less expensive products and less of them because of inflation. Let's check in on Wall Street. Latest numbers now. The Dow's up 224, S&P 500 up 144, and NASDAQ is down by 28 points. 306, here's Seg.
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2: Here's a Reds update. The Reds today acquiring right-handed pitcher Zach McCambley from the Miami Marlins in exchange for outfielder Reese Hines, who was designated for assignment by the Reds on May 17th. McCambley has a 2.36 ERA in AAA this year. Reds with a day off today. They get back to action tomorrow night, opening up a homestand up against the Cardinals. The action here on 700 WLW. College basketball news. Princeton five-star guard Cam Mercer is verbally committed to play for the Cincinnati Bearcats. Bill Dennison, 700 WLW Sports.
1: 71 northbound, again, closed at Stewart Road, maybe at least 415 before it's reopened. We did see some cars getting by, but for the most part, it remains closed. Next news, 330, Matt Reese, News Radio 700 WLW.
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12: All right, here we go. It is the Eddie and Rocky Show. Eddie's out. I'll be alongside Jason Williams. And here we are, Memorial Day weekend coming up. Traditionally, always one of the most traveled weekends of the year. And but making that especially tough this year is the high prices of gas. Right now, the national average is about $4.48 per gallon. I've seen it as high as close to $5 a gallon around here. Is there any relief in sight? Join us right now to discuss. He is an oil and gas industry expert. His name is John Kelsey. John, welcome to the program. How are you?
13: Terrific. Thanks for having me. Happy Memorial Day weekend.
12: Absolutely. You too, my friend. So where are we at right now, John? Is this the price of gas right now, price of oil? Is this a Iran Strait of Hormuz issue? Is it a lack of refineries issue? Is it a regulation issue? What's the main culprit here?
13: Well, the specific price issue today is the Iran Strait of Hormuz issue. And what's really happening is you've got elevated oil prices around the globe. You know, the price of crude in the U.S. is over $100 a barrel. It went down a little bit today because there's a rumor that we have a deal. In Europe, gas prices are almost twice what they are here. They've done a very poor job of refining. We've done a better job here in the U.S., and of course, we've got a tremendous resource in West Texas in the Permian Basin. But it's the Iran situation that's driving this thing.
12: I think one thing that confuses a lot of people, John, and maybe you can address this, is I've read that right now the U.S. gets about 96% of its oil from right here in America and only about 4% from Iran. So if we're producing most of the oil here in America, why is gas still so high?
13: Well, we actually get about 0% from Iran, not to correct you. We get a little bit from the Middle East, Saudi Arabia specifically.
12: Right.
13: But remember, oil is a global commodity, and we export about 5 million barrels a day of crude oil. So when the spigot got shut off in the Middle East, all those tankers that were headed to the Middle East all of a sudden pointed towards the U.S. Gulf Coast and started picking up crude oil from the U.S. So that then put pressure on prices here because there was more demand on the U.S. Gulf Coast. The other thing that happens is we are a massive refiner. We provide a lot of refined products to Latin America. Mexico gets almost 1 million barrels a day of gasoline and diesel from us. And the Europeans, who generally don't buy a lot from us, but when the Persian Gulf shut down, all of a sudden they pointed their tankers at the U.S. for a fill-up as well. So what you're seeing is we become the gas station to the world, and that's what's partially driving up prices, along with the basic price of oil.
12: Right. But here's the question that I always get as well, and that is, okay, if look, President Trump comes in, he lifts a bunch of, you know, regulations, kind of really empowers the fossil fuel industry. And look, I know it's a business, right? And it's a global business, but is there not a way where the oil and gas industry in America could cut America a break because of just how great the environment is here, give a lower price to America while still keeping the price to whatever it is to any other country in the world? Why can't they give America a break?
13: Well, we're trying, and America is getting a break in compared to the rest of the world. It's just the prices around the world are high. Mm-hmm. Average price today in Spain is almost $9 a gallon. Average price today in Mexico is $7 a gallon. So we are getting a break. Unfortunately, they're just the global price of the commodity is higher.
12: Gotcha. And John Kelsey is our guest. And John, what about the refineries? I often hear that that's an issue. The U.S. hasn't built a refinery, a new refinery, in a long, long time. How much is that an issue? And what, I believe there is a refinery getting built in Brownsville, Texas. Explain that part of it.
13: Sure, you're talking to the guy that's actually the one building it.
12: There you go. All right.
13: Yeah, we are building. Yeah, thank you.
12: Yeah,
13: we are. By the way, originally from Pennsylvania and did a lot of work in Ohio, so Northeastern boy at heart.
12: Nice.
13: So we're building a new refinery in the port of Brownsville, and President Trump has cut a ton of regulations. All that being said, you know, I started permitting this refinery in 2015. It took me almost 8 years to permit it. We're going to spend about $4 billion to build it. It just takes a long time to put these projects together, which I know is not the answer people want to hear on Memorial Day, but it's just the reality of things. So we're building one. We hope we're going to see more get built. Our refiners on the Gulf Coast operate about 95% efficiency, which is a huge number. So our industry here is doing what we can. Unfortunately, it's hard and it takes a bit, but we're excited to get ours in line. We'll probably be online in 2029 is what we're looking at.
12: And John, when it comes to regulations, again, Trump did a lot to cut some of those out. Are there any still in place that's keeping prices high? You know, maybe in some of the more, you know, liberal states like California, or any of the regulations still in place that are keeping this thing high?
13: Rocky, I got some bad news for the folks in California. Yeah, the regulations in California are brutal.
12: Yeah.
13: Gasoline in Los Angeles is even $2 to $3 higher a gallon than it is in Texas or Ohio. And they may close some of those refineries in California. There's only 6 or 7 left, and they're looking at closing a couple of them because they just can't deal with the regulations. So, unfortunately, California is going to get worse, not better, it looks like.
12: Very interesting. John Kelsey is our guest. He's an oil and gas industry expert. And if you had to forecast things, John, what would you say the next month, 3 months, 6 months look like here?
13: Well, I mean, I can tell you what I hope happens. I hope we get resolution to the situation in the Middle East. You know, I can't speak for exactly what's happening there. I know that as an American, I don't want the Iranians to have a nuclear weapon. If they got that situation resolved, you would see oil prices come down. And then over the next three months, you'd see gasoline and diesel prices start to go down. If we got a more normalized Middle East, I think by the end of the year, you'd be back to, you know, $2 to $3 gasoline like we were before this war started.
12: Interesting. And last question, John, are anything in the automobile industry, like your regulations that can be cut to make, you know, make cars more efficient, and anything in that regard?
13: Well, yeah, the president's done quite a bit of that. You know, they've eased some of the fuel standards a little bit, but we want a clean planet, obviously.
12: Mm-hmm.
13: And again, Detroit's doing a pretty good job of making clean running, affordable, relatively, you know, internal combustion engines. I think that you'll see that continue here. And the reality is that, as they say, you know, high price is a cure for high prices. Unfortunately, as you start getting towards $5 a gallon, people are going to drive less. And that'll then reduce demand, which will bring prices down. But hopefully this Middle East situation gets sorted and that solves the issue.
12: That's what we're all hoping. Well, John, listen, we appreciate coming on the show and answering these questions here. If folks want to find out more about you and your company and what it is you do, where can they go?
13: Sure. 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
12: John, you're the best. Thank you.
13: Thanks, Rock. Take care. See you guys.
12: Bye-bye. Yep, I appreciate it. John Kelsey, oil and gas industry expert. Yeah, that was always the question I had was, if so much regulation has been cut, you know, can we not do a solid to the red, white, and blue? I know it's a global industry and you can make more money overseas, you sell it here, but can you not cut America a little bit of break in these high time, these, you know, high costing times? I'd love to see a federal gas tax cut down a little bit. I'd like to see Ohio gas tax cut down a little bit. You know, we had the report. I believe Matt Reese was the one that talked about it in the news about how Kroger is rolling out, you know, price cuts, even though things are especially high for them. I think the spirit is, look, America's kind of hurting right now, but we want to do what we can to offer some lower prices. I wish and hope the oil and gas industry here in America, almost as a thank you for getting most of the production of oil and gas done here in America, could do the same thing and offer folks some lower prices, but we will wait on that. Right now, let's check some traffic and weather. How are we looking?
27: 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Traffic is stopped at Smith Edwards. About a half hour, about an hour delay now, and it could be closed for several hours because of this. So watch for heavy traffic on Red Bank and also Ridge Avenue in Montgomery with this situation. We do have the accident Edwards approaching Erie Avenue with a crash. Breakdown 75 northbound, the off-ramp to Hopple, and also the crash in the right lane of 74 west, bound at 275, causing slowdowns. I'm Rick Schrepp, News Radio 700 WLW.
12: In the forecast, tonight, the low is around 55 degrees. Winds are northeast, 5 to 10 miles per hour. And then tomorrow, your Friday, rain showers in the morning. That'll evolve into more of a steady rain in the afternoon. Thunder possible as the day rolls on. A high of 66. Right now, it is 65. 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
29: Imagine, if you can, the torment, the confusion. Her brilliant daughter vanished without warning. Without a word.
30: I didn't know how to start looking for.
31: So what is that like?
30: It's hell. It's just frustration and just helplessness.
29: But the disappearance of Nancy Rennie's daughter, Carrie, was quite unlike any other. Because Carrie hadn't exactly vanished, but retreated beyond the shadows to release rage in torrents of text messages to wound her worried family and terrorize that man.
32: I would get 50, 60 a day.
31: A day?
32: Yeah, all day long.
29: Was their brief fling so terrible? Why all that hate? Why deadly attacks on an imagined rival?
33: I'm in
34: one of
33: a severe emergency.
34: Oh, yeah. I've been...
12: All right, Rocky alongside Jason Williams. And Jason, are you a hot dog eating contest fan? Will you watch Joey Jaws Chestnut go for the record this year, this Memorial Day weekend?
9: I won't, but I got into that. There was a Netflix, or no, 30 for 30 mm-hmm. on Joey Chestnut and Kobayashi.
12: That was really
9: interesting.
12: It was interesting. I watched that same thing. It was fascinating.
9: And I know they've had Joey Chestnut here multiple times, I believe, yeah, for the bratwurst eating at the Oktoberfest.
12: Yeah. He's still going to be able to compete, but I don't know if you saw this news. No. He pled guilty after a bar fight. Chestnut, 42 years old. Court's records show that he pleaded guilty and was sentenced to probation. He had previously been granted a petition to travel outside the state of Indiana, and then an altercation took place, where he lives. Gotten like a bar fight, but they're going to allow him to travel for the hot dog eating contest up the Northeast there.
9: What do you make of that, by the way? I mean, Joey Chestnut apparently is a legendary temper. But yeah, what do you make of that? Just that professional eating?
12: Yeah. I don't know. I guess it's, life.
9: That guy's a multimillionaire now, right? I would think.
12: He's multi, but he don't get as much as you think. I remember, I haven't looked it up recently, but I remember I looked it up not long ago, maybe a year or two ago. And it was, those net worth things.
9: Yeah.
12: And it was like $1 million. And you're thinking, God, he does all these contests. You would have thought he's worth more than that. Maybe it's changed by now. I don't know. Look, I think in life, I preach this to my kids and everybody, I think in life what you're supposed to do is find what you're good at and then pursue it, right? And if your thing happens to be you can eat an extraordinary amount of food and that can create some sort of career for you, then do it.
0: Bingo. I just Googled this. So according to a USA Today report in 2022, so what was it, 4 years ago, it reported that his net worth was $4 million.
12: Okay.
0: So, yeah, it's a couple million.
12: Better. I think I tell this story, but I saw, I don't know if it was the same documentary or a different, was on Kobayashi. Because, you know, for the longest time, the hot dog eating contest was 12 minutes and people were getting around, you know, like 21, 22. Okay. In 1999, Steve Kiner did 21 and a half, 2000, Kazuto Arai did 25 and eighth. And then a year later, Kobayashi does 50, doubles it. And wow. He went on to explain, he didn't study how do I eat 50 hot dogs? Yeah. He studied how do I eat one hot dog as efficiently as possible. And he came up with a method they do now where they break
0: dip
12: it.
0: Dip in the water.
12: Yeah, take it off the bun, break the dog, shove it down, dip the water or the bread in the water to take away the air density of it. So that was went from, you know, like 21, 22, 25, boom, to 50. And then Joey Chestnut has the record of 76. He's a 17-time hot dog eating competition champion. It's now 10 minutes.
0: Yeah. 76 hot dogs, 10 minutes.
12: Yeah. Yeah.
0: And you got to keep it down.
12: It was 12 minutes for a while, and then it changed it to 10 minutes in, like, you know, 2008, I believe, something like that. But yeah. So that's what he does. He gets in. I've told the story. I was in a St. Elmo's shrimp eating contest with Joey Chestnut.
0: When you were playing for the Colts?
12: Not when I was playing. Yeah. They invited me back for a weekend. Yeah. So like at, you know, halftime, whatever.
0: I don't know if I've heard you say this before.
12: Story. And so I'm standing here and it's like those, you know, those little dishes of the, you know, the shrimp cocktails. Yeah, yeah. And I, you know, go. So I started and,
0: you
12: know.
0: You had to pull the tail off too? Or was it already?
12: No, it was gone. So I'm like, because, you know, that sauce is hot. So I'm
0: Ooh.
12: And I'm like cutting them up. I look over. He has two hands in just shoving them down his mouth. Like it was the grossest, craziest, sweatiest thing I've ever seen in my life. He beat me. I can report that. All right, let's get the news and we'll come back with more 700 WLW.
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2: Big traffic backed up on I-71 northbound with the 330 report. I'm Brady Hopkins, breaking now. Northbound 71 at Red Bank Road is shut down because of a huge backup incident involving police. Steve is a news tipper, and he tells us what he saw.
4: Well, I was coming from Montgomery to pick up my wife and stepdaughter at the airport, and I just noticed police had all three lanes in 71 north blocked around the Stewart Road exit. Traffic is backed up for currently 3, maybe 4 miles. People have their doors open, their feet sticking out of the windows because they're not moving at all. And
2: ODOT says that the highway is shut down due to shots that were fired and is expected to be closed down into at least about 4:15, maybe longer. You could get off at the Red Bank exit if you are heading in that direction because you will not be able to go any further. We will continue to update as we learn more. It is time to check the roads, the latest traffic, and weather together.
5: 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Well, we have 71 northbound Red Bank to Stewart still shut down because of an medical emergency. Police on the scene. Delays the Norwood Lateral if you can't avoid the area. Breakdown on 75 northbound off-ramp to Hopple. And we're looking at slow traffic 71 south from Ronald Reagan Cross County Highway to Red Bank. Some Gawker delays here. 75 northbound Mitchell to Paddock is about a 12-minute trip. And southbound 75 Shepherd to Paddock is stop and go. Now on 75 northbound Kyle's Lane to the Brent Spence Plant at about a 5-minute trip. I'm Rick Schrempp, News Radio 700 WLW.
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6: Well, the good news is we get a break from the rain the rest of our Thursday as temperatures will top out around 70 with mostly cloudy skies. Tonight, we stick with the clouds and temperatures dip down to the mid-50s. Rain moves back in, especially tomorrow afternoon and for a lot of the weekend as temperatures will be in the 70s. From your severe weather station, I'm 9 First Warning Meteorologist Cameron Harden on News Radio 700 WLW.
2: 64 degrees right now here in Cincinnati. Just an update. We got one person has been confirmed shot in the vehicle on 71 North at Stewart. The victim was transported to UC Medical Center, and there were three occupants in that vehicle. We currently do not know at this time how many people were in that vehicle of the suspect in the shooting, and we do not currently have a motive. This news is a service of BRG Apartments. The U.S. Supreme Court has ruled in favor of the owner of a port in Havana that was taken by Fidel Castro's regime in 1960.
7: The 8-1 decision by the High Court had the justices siding with a U.S. company that had its dock in Havana seized in Cuba's Communist Revolution. The Havana Docks Corporation sued Royal Caribbean and three other major cruise lines, which had been using the port. Justice Clarence Thomas wrote that since the cruise lines have been using confiscated property, they're liable to be sued. The ruling could lead to similar claims by other firms or individuals that say their rights have also been violated.
2: ABC Stephen Portnoy. We're learning more about Cincinnati potentially being a front runner to host the NFL draft. 700 WLW's Rick Cuccino tells us more.
8: It's heading to Washington, D.C. in 2027, Minneapolis the following year, and Cincinnati is rumored to be the front runner to host the NFL draft in 2029. But the executive director of the Cincinnati Sports Commission tells us there is still work that needs to be done.
10: We have submitted an expression of interest that we'd love to host. We feel like we would be a great city. We have buy-in from corporate community and our, you know, city and county leaders to do what we need to do to host it. So it's a conversation with the Sports Commission and the Bengals and the NFL to kind of what does that next step look like.
8: Ben Huffman says the Sports Commission is working diligently to bring a number of major events to the Queen City, including the Rugby World Cup and FIFA Women's World Cup in 2031. I'm Rick Uccino, News Radio 700 WLW.
2: Hamilton County Commissioners have approved new upgrades for both Paycor Stadium and Great American Ballpark. And at Paycor Stadium, the county approved a $7.5 million project to install new escalators in the stadium's towers, giving fans more access to the upper canopy level. Commissioners also approved plans for an expanded higher quality scoreboard with updated video technology. Meanwhile, Great American Ballpark will undergo a nearly $1 million facility assessment with MSA Sports to help plan future upgrades as the stadium continues to age. On Wall Street right now, it's looking good right now. The Dow is currently up about 259 points. The NASDAQ is up 30, and the S&P is up 10 points.
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11: Here's a Reds update. The Reds today acquiring right-handed pitcher Zach McCambley from the Miami Marlins in exchange for outfielder Reese Hines, who was designated for assignment by the Reds on May 17th. McCambley has a 2.36 ERA in AAA this year. Reds with a day off today. They get back to action tomorrow night, opening up a homestand up against the Cardinals. 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College basketball news. Princeton five-star guard Cam Mercer is verbally committed to play for the Cincinnati Bearcats. 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
12: 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And on this day in history, Jason, 1927, Charles Lindbergh completes the first solo nonstop transatlantic flight, went from New York to Paris. And Willie had him on his show right after
0: right.
12: that.
0: Oh, it was right after.
12: Yeah, okay. And if you go to the iHeartRadio app, iHeartRadio.com, I believe they have the podcast of that. Of that interview that he had in 1920s. But check this out. This is, I mean, just what an accomplishment. I this is going to take a minute here, but I just think this is absolutely astonishing. So go all the way back to June 1919, okay? There was a Frenchman named Raymond Ortiz, okay? He owned a bunch of hotels in New York, a big rich guy. So he put up a purse of $25,000 to the first aviator or aviators to fly nonstop from Paris to France, right? Just said
0: hey. Paris to America.
12: New York to Paris. Yeah, Paris, yeah. Yes. So it took a couple years, okay, but then a couple other aviators got involved there. Richard Byrd, and of course Charles Lindbergh. Okay, so Lindbergh in 1926 convinced the St. Louis Chamber of Commerce to sponsor the flight. And a budget of $15,000 was set, okay? So they got together a single-engine aircraft to his specifications. Extra fuel tanks were added. The wingspan was increased to 46 feet to accommodate the additional weight. And this is fascinating. The main fuel tank was placed in front of the cockpit because it would be the safest there in the event of a crash. This meant that Lindbergh had no forward vision. As he's flying this flight from New York to Paris, he cannot look forward and see what he's flying into because there's a giant gas tank.
0: And obviously, there's no radars, right? Or no, I mean, at that time.
12: Very rudimentary stuff. So they added a periscope where he could like kind of like look into it and that he could see up through the periscope, but not like live vision as he's flying this thing. There would be no radio, no gas gauge, no night flying lights, no navigation equipment. All this was no parachute. He sat in this like wicker chair, and all this was to reduce weight. They had to get every, and he took the seatbelts, all the equipment out of this thing. Okay. And he was going to be alone on this flight. Okay. So, here he goes. He takes off at 7:52 a.m. Spirit of St. Louis. Boom. The plane barely got off the runway, again, because it's a bigger plane and, you know, all the fuel, the weight of all that. Lindbergh travels northeast up the coast. After only 4 hours, he felt tired and flew within 10 feet of the water to keep his mind clear. As night fell, the aircraft left the coast of Newfoundland and set across the Atlantic. At about 2 a.m. on May 21st, Lindbergh passed the hull of the halfway mark, and an hour later, dawn came. Soon after that, the Spirit of St. Louis, which was his plane, of course, entered a fog, and Lindbergh struggled to stay awake, holding his eyelids open with his fingers and hallucinating that ghosts were passing through the cockpit. After 20

0: plane with like canvas that flew 120 feet.
1: Mm-hmm.
0: 24 years later, a single engine aircraft flies 3,600 miles in the air. I mean, that's astonishing. That amount of technology increase and advancement in that
1: short period of time.
0: In that short amount of time.
1: Dude, the fact that he couldn't even see, how the hell did he even land the plane? That is truly a fascinating feat.
0: Yeah, you're flying and you're looking through like a periscope. So it's a glass thing, because you got the gas tank in front of you. There's no navigation equipment. He's probably going by, stars or, the moon, whatever, and figures it out, man. I found it fascinating.
1: That is incredible.
0: And then I think it was 3 years later, on like the same date, 3 or 4 years later, Amelia Earhart became the first woman to fly transatlantic. So,
1: dang. Did he just take a ship back, I guess? I assume he didn't fly back, right?
0: I do not think he did. Let me see.
1: Yeah,
0: he had a tough go, though, because then I remember in 1932, his kid was kidnapped. So that was kind of a rough deal. But yeah, I mean, he was like the most famous person on the planet there for in 1927 and beyond. Pretty wild.
1: Wow.
0: Earlier, Jason, yes, we were talking about the Nathan's Hot Dog Eating Contest, which will take place this weekend. Let's go to New Burlington and talk to Jay. Jay, you have a comment on the subject. Fire away, please.
2: Yeah, Rocky, back in the day when I was 19, I worked at the Kroger meatpacking warehouse out there where they made hot dogs and lunch meats. And you could eat as many hot dogs as you wanted, I found out, the first day working there. And after a week, the thrill was gone eating hot dogs. but let me tell you, we had some fun. Me being a new guy, which I found out the hard way, these big, long overhead racks of hot dogs go through the ovens, and you feed them through a casing machine, which takes the casing off. Occasionally, they had a breakdown machine, and they'd start throwing hot dogs at the new guy, so I was a target. And eating the hot dogs, man, that was the first couple days. Wow, that's great, as many as you wanted. Hot dogs right out of the oven, but I don't know how Joey Chestnut does it.
0: I know. Where was this factory out, Jay?
2: It's in Springdale. It's still there. It's been renamed. It's been sold out a couple times.
1: Oh, is that like Kroger? The John Morrell used to be? I don't know. I know where that's at, Jay.
2: Kroger, Copaz, and then John Morrell bought it, I think.
1: Yeah.
0: And the reason I ask is my dad, when he was young, he worked for a very small amount of time at a hot dog factory. I wonder if it was the same one. And he told me, he said, after you work in a hot, it's kind of similar to you, Jay. After you work and you see like how they're made, you're not going to be wanting a hot dog anytime soon.
1: That's what I thought Jay was going to say. Like, hey, I know what's in
0: Jay,
1: those.
0: Thank you, buddy.
1: But he just got burned out on it, sounds like.
0: Yeah.
1: But then what did your dad? Because remember, there's like pig toenails and all that stuff in there, ground up this and that. And
0: I just remember he'd say, like, there's these huge vats. He said, and it like squeezes out like a giant tube of toothpaste. Just bzz, bzz,
1: oh, okay.
0: This little just mush of meats and lips and just whatever.
1: The lowest rung of meat you can buy.
0: But think about your favorite food. I mean, if you ate it every day, after a while you get sick of it.
1: Totally.
0: Would I get sick of a steak every day, though? I guess maybe I would.
1: Probably
0: cheese conies, Gold Star cheese conies. Yeah, I guess I would after
1: now, I've tested that one before, and I can vouch for it. Yes, you can.
0: So good, though. So good. Let's go to Warren County, God's country, and talk to Mike. Mike, fire away.
3: Hey, man, that was a great rundown you did on Lindbergh. The reason I'm calling is that I don't know if you've ever seen it. It's an old movie. It's a Jimmy Stewart movie. I believe it's called Spirit of St. Louis. Stewart plays Lindbergh, man. It's a great movie. It depicts exactly what you just talked about.
0: Yeah, absolutely.
3: I'd recommend it.
0: Yeah, okay. I'll have to check that out. And Mike, thank you very much. I'm trying to see when that was. I know that was made. But, yeah, that's an old movie. But, yeah.
1: Still hung up on what's in hot dogs.
0: I know.
1: Because they're a big, like, where I'm from over in Appalachian part of the state in, West Virginia. Like, hot dogs are, that's a big thing, man. Like, there's restaurants you get hot dogs in. Like,
0: yeah.
1: Yeah, like you, slaw dogs, they call them. You know, like, when you want, like, the Shake Shop in Galpolis, like,

0: long hot dog. What we call it sauce. You would call it Skyline Chili here or whatever, right. Cincinnati style. But we call it sauce there. It's a meat sauce. And then you put slaw on it, pickles, and that's the delicatessen of the Appalachian, man.
1: Well, and it's always been, look, you know, like everyone would love out there to love to be able to, you know, buy steaks and right. ribeyes and all this stuff. But, you know, look, people, you know, sometimes you need a cheap food alternative that tastes good, and hot dogs are it. All right, let's go ahead and check some traffic and weather, and we'll come back. How are we looking out there?
2: 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Police investigation continues here. The delays go back to Smith Edwards, and that roadway is going to be shut down for a couple of hours. We'll keep an eye on it as well. Of course, the news department will be all over it. Traffic heavy on Red Bank, Ridge Avenue, and Montgomery. Drivers looking for a way around the closure. We do have that secondary accident, 71 north of Red Bank as well, and 74 west to 275. But a 5-minute delay with a crash here. I'm Rick Schrempf, News Radio 700 WLW.
1: In the forecast tonight, the low is around 55 degrees. Winds are northeast, 5 to 10 miles per hour. And then tomorrow, your Friday, rain showers in the morning. That'll evolve into more of a steady rain in the afternoon. Thunder possible as the day rolls on. A high of 66. Right now it is 65. 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
9: Lisa Skye Hain loved working with people.
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1: All right, welcome back. Rocky alongside Jason Williams. Coming up after the 4 o'clock news, it is Thursday and it is 4 o'clock, and we will touch base with our good friend PJ Street, our fitness and health guy. Got a good topic on sleep and how important that is. We'll discuss that here in a bit. But earlier, Jason, how do we get on? Oh, yeah, because the hot dog eating contest is this weekend, and we had a couple, you know, about with Joey Chestnut and this and that. And so we got on the topic of hot dogs, and we got a couple callers on it. Let's go to Western Hills and talk to Hank. Hank, fire away.
26: Yeah. Well, PJ, I had a service call one time at a hot dog factory. It was a year before I could even think about eating another hot dog.
1: Really? What was it specifically that just grossed you out, I guess?
26: Just the smell. Just the smell.
1: It's like burnt meat. Yeah. Just
26: the smell stuck with me, and it was a year before I could even think about eating another hot dog.
0: Ground up cow hooves.
1: Yeah, Hank, thank you. Yeah, that's the thing. It's like they always say, don't think about what's in it. Just enjoy the taste and move on. Let's go to White Oak, where I once lived, and talk to Tom. Tom, fire away.
27: Yeah, you guys worry about what's in a hot dog, but just remember, a hot dog is just a miniature bologna. And no one worries about what's in bologna. So it's all good stuff, man. If we saw how our food was made, half of us probably wouldn't eat much.
0: Well, I'll tell you what. Have you ever had a fried bologna sandwich? My grandma used to make my grandparents didn't have a lot of money. They were dairy farmers, and she always used to make fried bologna sandwiches when we'd be home in the summer and like go over there. Oh, man. And it was thick cut bologna.
27: I love a fried bologna.
0: Cut the four slits so it wouldn't bubble up in the middle. And it, man, she'd fry it in lard too, man.
1: Oh, that's so good. Tom, thank you. Yeah, that's as good as it gets. But it's kind of like that with most food. You don't really want to.
0: Yeah.
1: And you also don't want to, if you go into a restaurant, you don't want to start thinking about, like, well, how sanitary is this? And, you know, this, you know, like, What happened if my steak fell on the floor? Do you think they'd throw it away? No. But you just don't want to think about it. You just got to move on.
0: Right.
1: And just enjoy it for what it is and just hope your tolerance is built up and you know, all that. And you should be good to go. All right. So, yes, we will we'll get the top of the hour news here. We'll talk with PJ.
0: And then we'll switch gears after eating a bunch of hot dogs and all that. Yeah. We need some advice from PJ.
1: Right. It's just probably a good thing. And he would tell us that hot dogs probably shouldn't be a big part of you. And by the way, like bologna, I can't remember the last time I had bologna.
0: I can't either. Now I'm like wanting just a fried bologna, thick cut fried bologna, 4 slits in it, put it in a skillet. Put you a nice piece of American cheese on it.
1: Two pieces of bread. Good. All right. I'll have to try that.
0: So good.
1: All right, we got the news then. PJ next, 700 WLW.
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3: A person shot inside of a vehicle on I-71. The interstate is closed. This is the 4 o'clock report. I'm Matt Reese. Breaking now, I-71 northbound is closed at Red Bank. Right now, the backup on northbound 71 is to Smith Edwards. Traffic is allowed to get off at Red Bank, but you can't go any farther north on 71 from there. It's because of a shooting earlier this afternoon. As of about 2:15, the Hamilton County Sheriff's Office said the expressway would be closed for at least 2 hours. But we've had no recent updates from police on when they're going to reopen. Sheriff's office says one person was shot in a vehicle on I-71 at Stewart this afternoon, was taken to UC Medical Center. We don't know the condition. Statement from the sheriff's office says there were 3 occupants in the vehicle of the person who was shot, and they do not know how many people were in the vehicle of the suspected shooter and what the motive was for the shooting. But a terrible timing for this. On a day when people are getting out of town for the Memorial Day weekend. And we'll keep on this for you. We got the latest traffic and weather together.
4: 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Traffic is stopped. Police investigation. The roadway is shut down, and we've got delays back to Smith Edwards. And the road will likely remain closed for a while longer. Keep an eye on it. Expect heavy traffic on Red Bank, Ridge Avenue, and Montgomery Road as drivers are looking for an alternate. By the way, 71 north at Red Bank is secondary accident causing delays. I'm Rick Schremp, News Radio 700 WLW.
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3: Mostly cloudy tonight, low 54. Tomorrow, showers and possibly a thunderstorm. Expected with a high of 71. Showers, thunderstorms continue tomorrow night, low 62. Showers, possibly a thunderstorm on Saturday, 76. Saturday night, a slight chance of showers and thunderstorms, low 60. And on Sunday, 50% chance of more rain, 79. Memorial Day Monday, a 50% chance of showers with thunderstorms also possible, mostly cloudy, with a high of 79, 69 degrees. Radar is all clear in Cincinnati right now. No word on arrests or on the condition of a man who was found shot inside of a car overnight on Walnut between 8th and 9th. In downtown Cincinnati, no arrests yet on the shooting death of a 40-year-old man on May Street near Morgan Street in Walnut Hills last night. That happened about 9:15. The victim identified as Eugene Walls. 2 people under arrest after a report late last month of a child who allegedly suffered severe physical abuse at a home in Westwood. Cincinnati police have arrested 31-year-old Romeo Perez Mendez and 24-year-old Angelica Marroquin Aguilar. And both are facing charges that include endangering children. And according to police, it started with a referral from Children's Hospital. Great Parks has finished the renovation and expansion of the Shaker Trace Nursery in Miami, Whitewater Forest, CEO of Great Park, saying that Shaker Trace Nursery is a gem that preserves native plants and provides the opportunity for hands-on environmental education. President Trump providing an update on Iran today.
7: Either we're going to get it one way or the other. They're not going to have a nuclear weapon.
3: In the Oval Office today, the president says the U.S. will either make sure Iran doesn't have a nuclear weapon or, quote, we're going to have to do something very drastic.
7: This is more important than anything that we have to talk about. And usually they'll cut it off, the fake news. I said, because this is the nuclearization of a country that some people would say is somewhat crazy.
3: President Trump said Iran will not be able to keep its enriched uranium. His comments coming after Iran's new supreme leader says none of his country's enriched uranium should be sent anywhere as part of any peace deal. He added that the U.S. blockade in the Strait of Hormuz has been 100% a success.
7: We have total control of the Strait of Hormuz, as you know, with our blockade. The blockade's been 100% effective. Nobody's been able to get through. It's like a steel wall. It's our Navy.
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10: Here's a Reds update. The Reds today acquiring right-handed pitcher Zach McCambley from the Miami Marlins in exchange for outfielder Reese Hines, who was designated for assignment by the Reds on May 17th. McCambley has a 2.36 ERA in AAA this year. Reds with a day off today. They get back to action tomorrow night, opening up a homestand up against the Cardinals. The action here on 700 WLW. College basketball news. Princeton five-star guard Cam Mercer is verbally committed to play for the Cincinnati Bearcats. Bill Dennison, 700 WLW Sports.
3: On Wall Street, near the close, the Dow is up 276, S&P 500 up about 13, NASDAQ up about 23. Next news, 4:30. Remember, northbound 71 is closed at Red Bank. You can get off Red Bank, but you can't go any farther north on 71 at that point. I'm Matt Reese, News Radio 700 WLW.
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1: All right, here we go. It is the Eddie and Rocky Show. Eddie's out. I'm alongside Jason Williams. And real quick, I just got a note from Lance. Lance is going to have Marty, the Famer, at 6:08 on Sports Talk tonight. So make sure you tune into that. But before that, it is 4 o'clock. And at 4 o'clock on Thursdays, Jason, we always check in with our good friend PJ Street, our fitness guy. PJ, how are you?
14: Lucky, I'm great. How are you guys?
1: We are good. So the topic today is interesting. And I feel like it's a topic that, you know, 5 years ago, no one would have even paid attention because it didn't get a lot of hype to it. But today we're going to talk about sleep and how important sleep is for your overall body health, both mind, physical, everything. Explain why sleep is so important.
14: Yeah, you know, I think sleep deprivation is one of the biggest and most overlooked health problems in modern society. It's estimated somewhere around 30-45% of the population is sleep deprived. Or is struggling with insomnia. So that's, we're talking, you know, 50 to 70 million Americans who are living with chronic sleep disorders. And, you know, in this hustle and grind, no days off culture, being exhausted is, you know, it's somehow, it's become kind of like a badge of honor. But yeah. I think that that's kind of ridiculous because when you really dive into it, sleep impacts everything. You know, it negatively impacts your mood, your alertness, your focus, your work performance, your energy, and I think a lot of people can attest to this. You know, your relationships with people and your spouse. You know, if you're sleep deprived or your wife's sleep deprived, or if you're both sleep deprived, things tend not to happen in the household. Certainly impacts your immune function, and long term, guys, it really puts you at an increased risk for obesity, diabetes, high blood pressure, heart disease, stroke, you name it. So, you know, if you could bottle up the benefits of healthy sleep, it would probably be the magic pill everyone is really looking for.
0: PJ, a couple questions. Do you get a lot of, and all the clients you work with, do you see a lot of folks who have sleep issues? And whether you do or not, what is its contribution, like good sleep, to maintaining good body weight?
14: It's a great question, Jason. And to answer your initial question, I mean, I feel like 80-90% of the people I work with are suffering from poor sleep. Okay. And it has a massive, if you're trying to manage your body weight, lose weight, you're fighting an uphill battle if you're sleep deprived. You're swimming against a very strong current because lack of sleep, it's going to increase hunger. It's going to increase cravings. It's going to disrupt your appetite hormones. It's certainly going to lower your energy and you're just going to have reduced motivation to move and exercise. Mm-hmm. If you get a poor night's sleep, you know how it goes. The next day, you know, if you're planning to go to the gym, you can kind of, you know, talk yourself out of doing that. You know, it's probably easier to get carry out or DoorDash versus making a healthy meal. Because when you're exhausted, you know, your body just starts craving quick energy and comfort for sure.
1: PJ Street is our guest. And PJ, you were talking earlier about the badge of honor of getting little to no sleep. There's no industry where that's more prevalent than the world I was in most of my life, and that's football. Football coaches are notorious. I can hear Gunther Cunningham, my linebacker coach of the Titans right now. You SOBs, blankety blank, were at home sleeping. I was here at 4 a.m. Yep. breaking down film, blah, blah, blah, blah. So then everybody thinks, well, God, I should
0: get here earlier. Yeah.
1: Yeah, and I actually, you might have seen it. I saw a clip of Sean McVay, and someone asked him the question, something to the effect of like, what's something you found out like during your coaching and all the success you've had that you maybe initially didn't roll with or go by? And he said, sleep. He goes, same thing. I used to be one of those people that thought I could go on 4 hours of sleep. And he goes, mm-hmm. absolutely. Fixing that has been one of the single best things I've done to help my performance as a coach. So PJ, yeah, I feel like the word is starting to get out a little bit of like, hey, how important this sleep thing is.

0: like four times. And secondly, yeah, I just feel like I toss and turn and don't really get into that deep sleep when I have a couple of drinks at night.
1: No, it's huge because to your point there, Rock, alcohol will help you unwind, and it oftentimes it does help you fall asleep. But 2 to 3 hours later, your body temperature's up, your blood sugar's all screwed up, and then you're wide awake and or tossing and turning for the rest of the night. Not to mention the fact, again, it's liquid, and as you get older, you guys can probably agree with me on this. It's just the getting up to having to pee is a thing. And again, if you can kind of cut off not just alcohol, but all liquid, like at 6 o'clock at night, that's one thing that I've just kind of forced myself to do, because it's even if I'm just drinking water or something at 8 o'clock, it's going to backfire on me. Alcohol is going to do you no favors. And then people ask me about supplements. The two biggest, most well-researched, evidence-based supplements for sleep are going to be number one, melatonin, and then number two, magnesium, preferably magnesium glycinate. Those are the two with the most research and evidence behind them. There's a lot of these other kind of like, sleep cocktails with all these kind of exotic mushrooms and ashwagandha and all that stuff. That's really not well founded.
2: Not necessary,
1: so,
2: is it?
1: Magnesium, melatonin. You could definitely give those a try, but I would get all the other stuff in line first before you consider supplementation.
2: Yeah, I'm glad all this stuff is just fantastic, and you're speaking to me as you speak to 50,000 watt mother flamethrower here. I'm sure there are many, many people and listen to us have these same struggles. I find that I have found that very thing about I don't drink very much, but I'll have, I'm not kidding you, I'll have a couple, like two. Miller Lights. Yep. And this happened a couple weeks ago. I had like two Miller Lights with some friends, just that evening. And I'll tell you what, PJ, I felt like I got hit by a Mack truck that next day. I was groggy and just like that next day. I'm like, really? The only thing I could think of was like, all right, was it those two Miller Lights that I had? And I guess it was. What is it? What is it about out? Like, is it just... I know we talked about it makes you get up at night, which I had to, but what is there? What is the chemical makeup of it? Like just make for bad sleep? Like you're trying to burn that off or something or what?
1: So there's a lot going on there. So as I mentioned before, it's going to help put you to sleep more than likely, but then it screws with your body temperature. It screws with your blood sugar.
2: Yep.
1: It increases all these different stress hormones. So the combination, and it's also dehydrates you while also filling up your bladder. So this is all a very, and it's usually 2 to 3 hours after you're passed out, which is basically what you are.
2: Right. Even after two bits, it's great. Yeah.
1: Yeah. You're up with all those issues. So it's increased stress hormones. It messes up your blood sugar, your body temperature rises, and you got to get up and pee. It's just a bad combination.
0: I've also found, PJ, that I feel like I sleep best on the nights where I've gotten a workout in. You know, and if I go three days without getting something in, my sleep isn't as good. It's almost like, if you get your body physically tired, and I always work out in the morning, but, for whatever reason, even that later on in that day, I feel like I sleep much better. Have you found that?
1: It's an interesting question. I'd say half the people getting a hard workout in the evening, it's going to, it's going to make them tired. They're going to get better sleep. The other half kind of gets all jacked up.
0: Wires them.
1: Kind of wired.
0: Yeah. Mm-hmm.
1: Now I'll tell you this. If I lift weights at night, which I'm like you, Rocky, I'm lifting in the mornings or mid late morning. But if I do lift at night, that kind of amps me up. However, if I do like 20 or 30 minutes of like low to moderate intensity cardio, that's going to have more of like a positive effect on like your parasympathetic nervous system. And that really helps me sleep. So like for me, low, moderate intensity cardio, it's a rest. Like I'm going to get a better night's sleep in that case. If I go and, all out, to the wall strength training, I tend to be a little bit more wired.

0: but I think it's going to be an individual thing.
1: There you go. Sleep. Yeah, it's important. Great stuff, PJ. If folks want to find out more about you and maybe they want to get some help from you, where can they go?
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1: PJ, you're the best. 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
0: Thanks, guys. I appreciate it. Bud. Bye-bye.
1: Yep. We'll see you.
2: He's so good, man.
1: Yeah, he's good. And it is.
2: Good, I mean, practical. Always practical stuff right there.
1: Easy, like, practical, yeah. Not like this supplement, that. Something
2: right.
1: Simple.
2: Right.
1: Your body
2: I got to eat raw,
1: right.
2: Cow liver.
1: Eat healthy. Get some sleep. Don't drink too much. Pretty simple.
2: Yeah.
1: All right, let's go ahead and check some traffic and weather. How are we looking?
3: 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Of course, 71 North remains shut down. Police investigation ongoing here with traffic stop from Smith Edwards. And we've got, again, heavier traffic, Red Bank, Ridge, and Montgomery because of this. And the roadway still shut down. We're keeping an eye on this. And we do have 275 at Kellogg with a crash on the shoulder, about a 10-minute delay through the area, and 75 southbound at 12th Street, an accident in Kentucky. That secondary accident, by the way, 71 north of Red Bank, has now cleared. So those lanes are open. I'm Rick Schrepp, News Radio 700 WLW.
1: In the forecast, tonight, the low is around 55 degrees. Winds are northeast, 5 to 10 miles per hour. And then tomorrow, your Friday, rain showers in the morning. That'll evolve into more of a steady rain in the afternoon. Thunder possible as the day rolls on. A high of 66. Right now it is 65. 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
24: Traffic still backed up on I-71 northbound. With the 430 report, I'm Brady Hopkins, breaking now. Newport 71, northbound 71 at Red Bank is still shut down because of a huge backup incident involving police. Steve is a news tipper, and he tells us what he saw.
25: People have their doors open, their feet sticking out of the windows because they're not moving at all.
24: ODOT and police reported the highway was shut down. That was due to shots fired on the highway. And police say that one person was in the hospital, where that victim was a 22-year-old man, and he has died. The victim's identity has not yet been released. And if you are heading in that direction, you can get off at Red Bank because you will not be able to go any further. It is time to check the roads on your drive home. The latest traffic and weather together.
3: 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Traffic is stopped. Police investigation. The roadway is shut down, and we've got delays back to Smith Edwards. And the road will likely remain closed for a while longer. Keep an eye on it. Expect heavy traffic on Red Bank, Ridge Avenue, and Montgomery Road, as drivers are looking for an alternate. By the way, 71 North at Red Bank is secondary accident causing delays. I'm Rick Schremp, News Radio 700 WLW.
23: Here is the latest weather forecast from News Radio 700 WLW.
4: And the forecast for tonight, mostly cloudy, a 7 a.m. temperature of 55. Tomorrow, it'll be rain, heavy at times, scattered storms, and a chance of flooding issues, a high of 68. At night, more rain and storms, a low down to 63. From your severe weather station, I'm 9 First Warning Chief Meteorologist Steve Raleigh. 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
24: 68 degrees right now here in Cincinnati. After a tense closed-door meeting with the acting attorney general, GOP Senate leaders have decided not to move forward with plans to vote on a measure funding ICE and the Border Patrol, where the debate has been moved to next month.
0: Republicans had hoped to begin a round-the-clock series of votes in the Senate on a bill to fund 3 years' worth of immigration enforcement. But behind closed doors for nearly 2 hours with Acting Attorney General Todd Blanche, GOP senators aired their frustrations about the administration's new anti-weaponization fund. Democrats have been hoping to force votes on it on the floor. But rather than subjecting their members to those tough votes on the fund, Republican leaders decided to send senators home for a week-long Memorial Day recess instead.
24: ABC's Stephen Portnoy. The chief financial officer for the village of Mount Orab has been suspended after his arrest in Florida on multiple charges, including voyeurism and child pornography. Authorities say 67-year-old Mike Boy was arrested after a search of his home in Lithia uncovered more than 1,000 voyeurism files and over 100 files of child pornography on his device. Mount Orab leaders say Boyd has been suspended immediately pending an investigation. A Loveland couple are facing charges after prosecutors say they starved and locked their four-year-old son inside a padlocked bedroom. Investigators say the child was found severely malnourished after his grandmother took him to the hospital in February, where doctors said he weighed just 27 pounds. Hamilton County prosecutors say police found filthy conditions inside the home, including human waste. Both parents, Tyree Steele and Alicia Decker, were indicted on felony assault charges, while Steele also faces a child endangerment charge. The child is now in safe custody. And Hamilton County commissioners have approved new upgrades for both Paycor Stadium and Great American Ballpark. At Paycor Stadium, the county approved a $7.5 million project to install new escalators in the stadium's towers, giving fans more access to the upper canopy level. Commissioners also approved plans for an expanded higher quality scoreboard with updated video technology. Meanwhile, Great American Ballpark will undergo a nearly $1 million facility assessment to help plan future upgrades as the stadium continues to age. It was a great ending on Wall Street. The Dow was up 276 points. The NASDAQ gained 60 points, and the S&P was up 12.
23: 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Sports.
1: Here's a Reds update. The Reds today acquiring right-handed pitcher Zach McCambley from the Miami Marlins in exchange for outfielder Reese Hines, who was designated for assignment by the Reds on May 17th. McCambley has a 2.36 ERA in AAA this year. Reds with a day off today. They get back to action tomorrow night, opening up a homestand up against the Cardinals. 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College basketball news. Princeton five-star guard Cam Mercer is verbally committed to play for the Cincinnati Bearcats. 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
31: Across the country, we're tracking a mix of spring sunshine and pockets of rain. The Northeast, cool and mostly clear, highs landing in the 60s and clouds drifting in later on, nothing too dramatic. The Southeast is enjoying a warm, easygoing day, sunshine dominating, humidity staying manageable. In the Midwest, a lingering boundary brings pockets of light rain and cloudy skies. Some scattered showers also across the plains. We do have red flag warnings posted across parts of the Southwest and Southern Rockies, including portions of Arizona, New Mexico, and West Texas. this. Very dry air, gusty winds, and warm temperatures mean fire danger is elevated. Outdoor burning is strongly discouraged. On the flip side, flood advisories are in effect along parts of the upper Midwest and northern plains as recent rainfall and snow melt continue to keep those rivers running high. And out west, the desert southwest is heating up. Phoenix and surrounding areas pushing into the upper 90s, low triple digits. And the northwest with the Rockies seeing just a mix of clouds and sunshine. That's your national forecast. I'm Monica Nelson.
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10: All right, welcome back. News Radio 700 WLW. Jason, your kids getting ready to be out of school?
11: Yes. They got it next week.
10: All right, good. Yes. That time of year. Summer vacation. That was always great when you were a kid. The whole summer off.
11: Yeah, but I got the whole summer off, usually. I mean, back when, I don't know when... You're what, 5 or 6 years younger than I am, but back when I was in school, man, back when I was in school there, Austin, we didn't go back to school until right after Labor Day.
10: Yeah.
11: And so we got 3 months off. We got, you know, your Memorial Day to Labor Day, you were off.
10: I feel like that mine was too, but now it starts earlier, right?
11: It keeps creeping more and more up into August.
10: Yeah.
11: I mean, I want to say my kids started like August 12th last year, something around in there. It seemed like super early.
10: Yeah, I just remember my summers were just like, after a certain age, were just like 1,000 baseball games. That's what I remember about my summers.
11: Well, that's another thing. Like, as a kid, like growing up, our baseball season was in the summer. Like,
10: yeah.
11: The baseball season now.
10: Now it never ends.
11: Well, right. But youth baseball now is really April, May, and part of June.
10: Yeah.
11: Now, I mean, for the high school guys, it's right on into the summer because they can't play till after the high school season. But yeah. Yeah.
10: Yeah. Anyway, you had.
11: I love this. Was a good one, Rock.
10: What's this? Check it out.
11: I always enjoy these. It's good political theater here.
10: Yes.
11: Democratic National Committee, according to the New York Post, says begrudgingly released its autopsy report on what happened in the 2024 election. And
10: can I guess? You ran a horrible candidate in Kamala Harris. No, I'm sure there's more to it.
11: Right. Well, the blame details and goes through, and you'd think, like, you know, there'd be a lot of Trump bashing in this, but no, there's a lot of Joe Biden bashing in this.
10: Okay.
11: It largely, the Democratic DNC's report largely blamed allies of former President Joe Biden for failing to properly support Kamala Harris. But it also knocked the party apparatus as relying on, quote, negative partisanship to win races. The draft made no mention of Biden's advanced age or evidence of his cognitive decline or Harris's pick of Minnesota governor Tim Walz as a running mate, or Democrats' turn against Israel after the October 7th Hamas attack, or the four-decade high inflation during the 46th president's Biden's presidential term as reasons for Trump becoming the first Republican nominee in 20 years to win the popular vote en route to the White House. So doesn't blame any of those things.
10: Okay.
11: It zeroes in. It did make sure, it was done by one of Bill Clinton's former political strategist, Paul Rivera. It certainly made sure to knock Team Biden for not conducting advanced polling, this is great, on Harris prior to the incumbent abandoning his reelection bid with that July of 2024.
10: He didn't abandon
11: and failing to push back effectively on the narrative that the vice president was an ineffective border czar. Now, wait a minute, y'all. Like, remember Nancy Pelosi? Like, there was all this coup to get Joe Biden out. What does he owe? Yeah. What does he owe to, like, be like, oh, I got to poll for Kamala Harris?
10: Yeah, you are kicking me out of here, and now you want my help?
11: But see, that's the thing. They, being the Democrats, would have all been like, oh, like, if he would have said something about how ineffective she was as a bar, like, they would have just been trashing him. Like, how dare you say those things about Harris?
10: Yeah.
11: So it's like, really? And you just read this, and it's just, I'm just reading the article. I haven't read the actual report. This is a quote from it. The national campaign did not effectively drive Trump's negatives, and the White House did not effectively support Vice President Harris over 3.5 years to improve her standing before the candidate switch.
10: I feel like they did everything they could to push Trump's negatives. Just people weren't buying them compared to the alternative, which was Joe Biden and Kamala Harris.
11: I mean, I feel like I got to defend Joe Biden here. Like, what is he like? If at the time he was planning on running for, what does he owe to promote Kamala Harris as a potential candidate?
10: Yeah, it'd be like the Inquirer coming to you and say, Jason, we you know, thank you for all your service, but we're going to have to let you go. But we really want you to kind of promote this next person that's coming in and get the readers to really wrap their arms around them. You'd be like, what are you talking about? You're forcing me out. You want my help now? No.
11: And just reading through this, so it's just kind of like, you know, the only mention of reservations about Biden's candidacy for a second term included a reference to the White House asking the DNC ahead of the 2022 midterms to poll, quote, how Jill Biden could support her husband as president. No similar research was conducted to support the vice president to identify the issues she should talk about, the ways in which she should talk about them, the audiences with which she should perhaps resonate and support the president's agenda.
10: Well,
11: are you kidding me?
10: Look,
11: par for the course, you eat your own, and that party, eats its own more than any other party.
10: No real responsibility. She had no message. Remember when she was asked, like, what would you do different from Biden?
11: Great
10: point.
11: Said,
10: nothing. And that, to me, I remember when that happened. And to me, that was like the cornerstone thing to her entire demise.
11: That was one of the turning points.
10: Like, wait a minute. You just say everything's so bad. We talked about how things are so bad. You wouldn't do one thing.
11: Yeah.
10: It's like she had a brain freeze. It's like she, in her head, she's like, well, I can't crap on Biden because that will look bad because of this and that. So, and she got confused, like she does a lot, and just said, well, yeah, I wouldn't have done anything different. Are you kidding me?
11: But then what's funny, though, is that's a great point you bring up, Rock, because then this DNC report completely contradicts that. Basically say, well, if guess what? If she's saying nothing, then what is Biden like? Okay, well, I guess we're doing fine.
10: Yeah.
11: Yeah. What does Biden owe to say, like, we need to do things differently for Harris? She's saying what we're doing is great.
10: Once Biden was gone, or it looked like she was going to be elevated to the candidate.
11: Yeah.
10: Then I hate to say it, but she should have just stomped all over him and just said, look, it is what it is, and tried to separate herself as much as possible and say,
11: and
10: look,
11: politics,
10: I would have
11: right?
10: done this. Exactly. I would have done this, this, and this. And he didn't want to listen to me, but I had all these great ideas. But she didn't have any ideas. Her campaign was Trump is evil. Trump is bad. We can't have him. There was no what I can do.
11: Interesting. And I remember hearing this, and you and I both are super into politics, and we enjoy kind of all aspects of reading about it, and even the entertainment value of it.
10: Yeah.
11: But you know, just sort of fascinating part of turning points and all that. But I remember this was talked about by lots of political experts as one of the turning points in that race, and they bring it up here. The draft, you know, the breakdown here, what they're calling the autopsy from the DNC, did grapple with fallout from the most successful Trump campaign ad, a spot focused on transgender issues, whose tagline declared, "Kamala is for they, them. President Trump is for you." So interesting. The pollsters all recognized the attack as very effective and felt the campaign was boxed. The ad was a video of her saying what she said, and it was framed as an attack ad on her economic priorities. So it's interesting that that was part of their report, that ad, and how effective that was for Trump, and how obviously it was damaging to the Harris campaign.
10: Because, I mean, let's face it, the they-them thing goes against the better senses of most people, yeah. Right? I mean, yeah. That's an issue that the Democrats have got to just... distance themselves from, or come out and say, look, we're not going to support something, because that is the albatross around their neck, unfortunately for them. That's their issue.
11: Economy, prices, economy,
10: yeah,
11: you know, pocketbook issues and safety, money and safety, money and safety, money and safety. Hammer those two issues, both parties. Hammer those two
10: Democrat
11: issues.
10: Look at our
11: and whoever hammers it the best and has the best plan, you know, you probably got a great shot at winning.
10: But look at our city. Did any local council member or anybody locally run on nope. On the Democrat side, safety? No.
11: I tell you, Rock, I've always struggled with, like, even back to my days of covering politics, and just now just kind of enjoy, you know, reading about it and keeping up with it just sort of as a, you know, everyday citizen. I don't get it. I don't get why the continue to go so on those issues that aren't, you know, quote, kitchen table issues. I don't understand why that continues on, and why if you're truly in public service, that you're not focused on those bigger things that are looking out for everyone, no matter their race or economic background, right. Or you know, who they choose to, you know, sleep with or marry or date, you know, like just anything and every, like those issues, the economy and safety, and, you know, for a local issue, keeping the lights on and safe streets and safe neighborhoods and keeping the trash picked up, like that's the stuff that everyone, it impacts everyone, you would and think, everyone but, cares about.
10: But look, I mean,
11: I don't get it.
10: A Republican within the city can't get elected in a million years right now. So
11: those kinds of things shouldn't be partisan. So like if you're not,
10: I guess what I'm saying is the Democrats would say, we're winning elections, man. Well, you can tell me all you want.
11: We can talk about anything we want, right?
10: We can talk we can talk about the things that our constituency seems to care about more than safety and these things, which is race and being divided amongst the constituency.
11: I think it's that small faction of the political class that's where the money's concentrated, and where, you know, the people who have the influence in terms
10: the citizens are voting, though. So they're voting for what they think is important. And if safety is not important to them, and it apparently is not, because it's, you know, that's not a big part of any Democrat's campaign. Certainly not the mayor's.
11: So I think it goes back to what we talked about the other day, the power of that slate. That if I'm a Democrat, and you're on that slate, like, I'm going to vote for you no matter what. Like, if you're even pushing social issues or certain issues that I don't care about, or I don't think about, or I don't like, the fact that you are the D candidate and you're on the pink slip or the blue slip.
10: Blue slip for the.
11: And then vice versa. If I'm a Republican, the same thing. If you're, you know, on you're, yeah, slip, you know, yeah. What? You focused a lot on this other stuff, but by golly, you're a Republican. So I, you know, at least in my mind, you have certain core values that, and you're on there, and the Republican Party tells me that you're the person to vote for. Check the box. And I feel like that's the way most voters are.
10: Well, it is, because we talked about this yesterday. Yeah. Most people are oblivious to what's going on.
11: They don't have time. Like, you have kids, have grandkids, and jobs.
10: Well, they have all that, but they're also so distracted by these devices that we all carry around in our pockets. And if they're not, you know, worrying about their job or their kids, the nose is in the phone. And trust me, I'm guilty of it at times myself. So no one really... You know, if you want to totally escape from anything, actually understanding what's going on and what the platform, most people don't know. They kind of hear a couple of things on internet, or maybe something on TikTok, or somebody says something about Donald Trump and well, okay. Yeah. And you kind of just go along with, no one's really dialed in. No one, like few people, I should say, are really dialed in on what the candidates' platforms are.
11: Well, boom. And then that's when you're relying. Hey, you know what? I'm a Republican. I'm a Democrat. Republican Party. I didn't have to do the work. Republican Party did. They handed me that slip. Same thing with I'm a Democrat. They handed me that slip. I don't have to go through the exhaustion of figuring out who they are telling me who to vote for. Boom. I'm going to go in there and vote for Jim Smith my congressional race.
10: That's why they hand those things out.
11: Yep.
10: Because they know that people.
11: They know exactly. People are gonna use them. Boom.
10: All right. Good stuff. All right. Let's go ahead and check some traffic and weather. We're a little late.
3: 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And on 71, we do have the ongoing work to clear this accident. The roadway is shut down. Looks like one of the vehicles involved in this police situation has been towed, but we still have delays. Back to Smith Edwards, it's about a half-hour slowdown. And again, you're going to see heavy traffic on Red Bank Ridge and Montgomery as drivers are working their way around this closure. I'm Rick Schreff, News Radio 700 WLW.
10: The forecast tonight, the low is around 55 degrees. Winds are northeast, 5 to 10 miles per hour. And then tomorrow, your Friday, rain showers in the morning. That'll evolve into more of a steady rain in the afternoon. Thunder possible as the day rolls on. A high of 66. Right now it is 65. 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
3: All right, welcome back. Jason, you have we were talking during the break here, and you have a pretty cool column coming out tomorrow. Describe that to folks right now.
11: Yeah, it's on the former Red, William Dummy Hoy, who was who's regarded as the first deaf player in Major League Baseball history, played for the Reds in the late 1800s and finished his career in 1902. But our friend Marty Brenneman has really taken up a crusade to push for William Dummy Hoy to get into the National Baseball Hall of Fame, already in the Reds Hall of Fame. But because of his contributions to the game were why we see umpires signal with their hands and arms safe today, why they, you know, put their fist out for an out.
3: All because of him.
11: Why they put their finger out for a strike was all because of him. Baseball historians have credited that
3: Very cool. Good for you, man.
11: Thank you.
3: So it'll come out tomorrow.
11: And Marty's pushing for, and honestly, he's pushing a website, signforhoy.com,
3: and
11: to help get him on the ballot in 2027.
3: And Lance has Marty right at the gate.
11: I know when you mentioned it, I was thinking, I wonder if they're going to talk about that.
3: Yeah, so make sure you check out Jason's column tomorrow and then check out Marty with Lance tonight. Now, so we were talking earlier, Jason, about the this weekend, of course, is a Nathan's hot dog eating competition. The topic is, have you ever been in an eating contest of any type? Or if you could be in an eating contest, what do you think you could really put down? Cheese conies? Girl Scout cookies, what is it? 513-749. We'll take your calls after the news. 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
23: A man's dead after he was shot on I-71. The interstate is a parking lot. This is the 5 o'clock report. I'm Matt Reese, breaking now.
24: I just noticed police had all 3 lanes and 71 now blocked around the Stewart Road exit.
23: Bad news tipper called us at the start of the shutdown of I-71 northbound about 3 hours ago. Expressway remains closed northbound at Red Bank. Traffic is getting off at Red Bank, but no traffic is going north on 71 beyond that. The reason is because a man was shot and later died.
25: What we know so far is the Hamilton County coroner has confirmed a 22-year-old man is dead from that shooting on northbound 71 around Stewart Road this afternoon, a little after 2 o'clock. Law enforcement have that highway shut down while they continue to comb the woods nearby for evidence of this fatal shooting that happened today on northbound 71. Any witnesses should contact the Hamilton County Sheriff's Office. I'm Sandy Collins, News Radio 700 WLW.
23: Well, the sheriff's office also says there were three occupants in the vehicle that the shooting victim was in. They say the suspect was in another vehicle. Motive is not yet known, according to police. There's no indication yet from the sheriff when northbound 71 is going to reopen. They said it would be at least a couple of hours, back about 2:15 this afternoon. And now, the latest traffic and weather together.
3: 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And on 71, we are still shut down northbound between Red Bank and Stewart with that police investigation. Vehicle has been towed out of the area, but again, the investigation continues and the roadway will likely be closed for a couple of more hours, and we'll keep you updated on that. Watch for heavy traffic, Red Bank, Ridge, and Montgomery as the drivers are looking to get around the closure. I'm Rick Schrempf, News Radio 700 WLW.
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7: In the tri-state weather tonight, it's back to clouds. A morning low of 55. For Friday, rounds of heavy rain and storms, minor flooding possible. A high of 68. At night, more rain and storms and a low down to 63. From your severe weather station, I'm 9 First Warning. Morning, Chief Meteorologist Steve Raleigh. 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
23: Radar shows we are rain-free in Cincinnati. 69 degrees our temperature. 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If you're flying out of Cincinnati Northern Kentucky International Airport tonight, no major delays right now. 5 minutes at the TSA. Pre-check 7 minutes in general through security at CVG. Latest on gas prices from AAA yesterday. Gallon of regular in the Cincinnati area averaged $4.69. Today, it's nearly a nickel more expensive. And compared to a year ago, it was $1.80 cheaper Memorial Day weekend of 2025. If you're driving tomorrow night, heads up for the sobriety checkpoint. It's planned for Marymount. Police there are going to be stopping cars to check whether drivers are intoxicated. Exact location and the times will be announced tomorrow morning. As for the Ohio State Highway Patrol, they say they will be doing high visibility enforcement statewide beginning midnight tomorrow night through midnight on Monday. Last year during the Memorial Day holiday, there were 14 deaths on Ohio roads. And of those, the State Patrol says 10 fatalities involved alcohol or drugs. State Patrol also continues to take part in the 6-state trooper project to focus on using seat belts. Other states include Kentucky and Indiana, who are taking part. The Ohio Attorney General announcing 122 people arrested in Operation Spring Cleaning across the state. It was a crackdown on human trafficking. Attorney General Dave Yost says there have been nearly 1,100 arrests since their stings began 7 years ago. His message: don't buy sex in Ohio. By the way, Yost is leaving his office for a job in the private sector. New CEO of Kroger reportedly planning to cut prices on thousands of products. Greg Foran tells Bloomberg that it's an attempt to boost sales at Kroger, says customers at the Cincinnati-based company buying less expensive products and less of them because of inflation. Closing bell, the Dow was up 276 to 50,285. S&P 500 up by 12. NASDAQ gained 22.
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9: Here's a Reds update. The Reds today acquiring right-handed pitcher Zach McCambley from the Miami Marlins in exchange for outfielder Reese Hines, who was designated for assignment by the Reds on May 17th. McCambley has a 2.36 ERA in AAA this year. Reds with a day off today. They get back to action tomorrow night, opening up a homestand up against the Cardinals. The action here on 700 WLW. College basketball news. Princeton five-star guard Cam Mercer is verbally committed to play for the Cincinnati Bearcats. Bill Dennison, 700 WLW Sports.
23: Again, top story. The expressway, I-71, northbound side at Red Bank is closed. Traffic getting off at Red Bank, but can't go any farther north than that, and we have no idea when it is going to reopen. 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
23: All right, it is the Eddie and Rocky Show. I'm alongside Jason Williams, and the topic du jour, Jason, is competitive food eating contests. Have you ever been a part of one? Have you ever, you know, even if it's just like you and your buddies got together and how many cheese conies can you eat? Or maybe you were in an official contest. 513-749-7000. We're talking about that because we had the story earlier about Joey Chestnut, who has, he got in a fight, and so he's on probation, but he's allowed to compete in the hot dog eating competition, which, of course, will happen this weekend on Memorial Day. 513-749-7000. 4th of July. Yeah. Or is that 4th of July? It is. Okay. There's so many other, there's some other.
11: Oh, the 4th of July, yeah, for the Nathan's.
23: There's some other contest I thought there was as well. Okay.
11: There was 4th of July, right?
23: But yeah. Yeah. Now, I talked about I was in a quote unquote shrimp eating contest with, yes, Joey Chestnut, but also earlier in high school, I was in a donut eating contest at Forest Fair Mall.
11: Really?
23: And there's a blast from the past. It was a punchy eating contest, which a punchy is like a, what is it, like a, oh God, I forget the country of origin.
11: Yeah, yeah. But it's like a donut or, yeah, some kind of a turnover. Or something.
23: Yeah, it's like a
0: donut with, you know, just sugar on top of sugar on top of sugar.
11: Crap in the middle of it.
0: Yeah, so 513-749-7000.
11: Oh, that's how you say that? Punchki?
0: Punchki, yeah. It looks like Pats.
11: It's got a Z in there somewhere.
0: Yeah, it's like P-A-C, and then it's like, yeah, like four Z's and X and like a W or two.
11: I never
0: I don't
11: knew
0: know.
11: That's how you say that.
0: Yeah, Punchki eating contest. All right, here we go. Let's go to the phones as the calls are rolling in. Let's go to Northern Kentucky and talk to Brian. Brian, fire away.
1: How we doing, fellas?
0: Good, brother.
11: What's up, Brian?
1: 1989, Shelby County Fair, Shelby County,
11: Let's
1: Ohio.
11: Go.
1: The Great American Pig Out. It was a sub-eating sub contest, six-man teams. Me and my skinny little buddies, our team name was the Munchies. We had the artificial advantage, and we won it.
0: Nice. How many Subway? So it was like Subway, like the restaurant Subway?
1: It was one party sub. It was a 6 foot long sub.
0: Oh.
1: It was loaded. You were allowed to take one item off. We took off tomatoes.
11: Isn't Shelby County that where Austin's from? Shelby County?
1: Yeah. It is. Sydney, Ohio.
11: Sydney,
0: there
11: Ohio.
0: You go. So you guys took down
11: those
0: whole
11: county fairs or everything, man. That's awesome. You took down a whole six foot
1: sub in about 6 minutes.
0: Damn.
11: How many guys?
1: Walk
11: how many guys?
1: Six of us.
11: Six guys.
1: One of my I think it was five, but one of my buddies, he had eaten before we got in there, and he threw up on the way out. It's classic.
11: But he was out of sight, right? So it counted.
0: Counted. That's it. As long as you had it down at the gavel, it's fine.
11: Yeah. I love that. Yeah. I wonder if they still have that contest.
1: To this day, it's got a pig on it. People come in my office, and they think I raised pigs when I was younger.
0: Wow, what a great conversation piece! And Brian, thank you very much.
11: Wow, Subway doesn't make that anymore. So I'm wondering if they have gotten rid of that contest. I don't think they make that big.
0: They don't. I know.
11: Did they? I don't know. Maybe they
0: I know
11: did.
0: Jersey Mike's does because we've had parties like like a birthday party or something and gotten that. Is there anything better when you go into a party and there's that giant ass sub over on the table?
11: And it's like on a big old a thing of wood, right?
0: Yeah.
11: Isn't that,
0: oh yeah.
11: Isn't that what they
0: It's on like a
11: plank,
0: like a 1x6.
11: Yeah,
0: sitting on the table there. It's fantastic. Let's go to Heber and talk to Sam. Sam, fire away.
4: Hey guys.
11: Hey Sam.
4: Thanks for having me on. I just had a couple. So me and my buddies were up at Skyline. These aren't official like the last one, but we're at the Skyline up near UC's campus, and I just have a big mouth, so they were just teasing me and said, Sam, you think you can eat that coney in one bite? And so I ate the coney in one bite.
11: Whoa.
4: And then the other one, we're on our way down to the University of Tennessee, so we stopped at the Buc-ee's in Richmond, and I was driving, so I got one of their big old breakfast burritos, and they were like, Sam, how fast do you think you can eat that burrito? And I was like, I don't know. So I was just sitting there in my car, and I wolfed it down in about 54 seconds. So.
11: Now, is that as big as a Chipotle burrito?
4: Yeah, I'd probably, in length, probably similar size, probably not as thick,
11: but still,
4: a big old burrito.
11: That's 54 is less than a minute you put one of those things down? Gosh, you need to make a career of this, man.
0: Yeah, lots of money and fame and fortune.
11: Like $4 million, Joey Chestnut's worth, man. Let's go.
0: Sam, thank you, buddy. Thanks, appreciate it. Now, I did Coney's. I put down 10. Again, it was like, there's a Gold Star right on Winton Road there, right by St. X.
11: Oh, yeah, right.
0: And
11: after
0: I don't know, a baseball game or a football practice or something, bunch of there. And
11: back in your playing days.
0: I threw 10 down, pretty easy.
11: You had room for 10 more, didn't you?
0: I know I could do 12. Right now.
11: Okay. Now.
0: I think I could.
11: Back then you probably could have done more, right?
0: Yeah. But I didn't have any money to buy two more. So anyway. But but the bragging rights are mine amongst my Sanex buddies. Let's go to Cincinnati and talk to Tim. Tim, this is an interesting one. Fire away.
10: Yeah. So back in the day, I went to Oak Hills High School with one of your current bosses, Scott Reinhart.
0: Yeah.
10: Highlanders. We were in a varsity club, and at the end of the year, we had a bunch of contests, and one of the contests was how fast you could eat 10 White Castles, and I ate 10 White Castles in 24 seconds.
0: Oh, come on.
10: I cleared. Yeah,
0: wow.
10: I ate 10. Ask Scott. Ask Rhino. I ate 10 White Castles in 24 seconds. The next close was like over 2 minutes.
11: 10 White Castle sliders in 24 seconds.
10: yes, I then had to run track practice after that. Ooh. I had a little extra jet propulsion, but yes, that was the record.
0: Now, and Tim, great stuff. Now that's something.
11: 2.4 seconds, a slider.
0: I guess right? That's doable. That's still impressive.
11: Oh, man, that's getting it done right there.
0: I can park a lot of those down, too.
11: I think. But I don't think I can park 10 of them in 24 seconds.
0: No. And the Cooney thing I did, there was no time limit. It was just like who could eat the most, right? Yeah. So, but under time, that's a whole nother animal. Let's go to Westchester and talk to Chris. I guarantee there's some folks that have tried this one. What was yours?
2: Taco Bell tacos. This is back in the 70s. I remember you get 5 tacos for a buck, okay? That's how 15 tacos compared to my sister's 13 in less than 3 minutes.
0: Yeah, and that was back when, Taco Bell tacos were, 10, 25 cents a piece.
2: Where you lived in the country, yeah.

0: car was just towed away.
1: Was it was there someone in the same car? Or
0: well,
1: someone
0: we don't know all the details. That. There were three occupants in the car that the person who was shot was in. So, okay. But the police have not said yet how many occupants were in another car, in the suspect's car. So it was obviously two cars, one person. Yeah. Two cars and
1: someone from another car that shot.
0: Yeah, it appears to be. Yeah, oh, so we just don't have a whole lot of details. But the good news is on the worst day to shut down an interstate, 71 is reopened. And so, you know, hey, there were people with their feet hanging out the windows.
2: Yeah, I heard you reported that earlier because, I mean, traffic was just dead stop. They were going nowhere.
1: And now the good folks in Madisonville don't have people like me speeding 50 miles down their street.
0: Well, Katie in promotion said she was, it was hard to get out of here. We're at Montgomery Road in Kenwood. All those people were getting off at Red Bank, coming back around, and it was tough for people in this neighborhood around Kenwood Town Center to get out of here tonight. But that's good news on the night, getaway night on a holiday.
2: Yeah. Well, good stuff, Matt. Appreciate you. I know that was causing a lot of trouble for a lot of folks.
3: Yeah, it really was. Thousands.
2: All right. Well, Matt, thank you guys very much. Really appreciate it. Good. So the good news is if you're sitting in that traffic, it should be subsiding here any minute. Let's get back to the phones here. Let's go to Hamilton and talk to Roscoe. I know a guy named Roscoe has competed in some food eating contests. What do you got, boss?
4: Hey, how are you fellas doing today?
2: Good, bud.
4: So I took a day trip with my sister to Hillbilly Hot Dog right over the border in West Virginia.
1: Oh, yeah. I've been there. I know that place.
4: And they have a challenge called the Home Wrecker.
1: Yep.
4: It's a 3-pound chili dog, and you have to eat it in under 12 minutes.
1: Massive.
2: Wow, a 3-pound dog.
4: Like a kielbasa dog.
1: And then what do you get, a T-shirt, and they pay for it, and your name on the wall or something? Is that what it is?
4: Yeah, it's free, and then you get a T-shirt. So I was like, yeah, I'll try it out. And they brought this thing out, and it was like the size of my arm. And I'm like, oh, my God, what did I get myself into?
1: I've seen it. Yeah, so, I've not tried it.
4: Wow. It was hard. So I just went at it full force, and, you know, I was a few bites away, and I ran out of time, but it was still just an amazing experience to go there and try it, and it was just awesome.
1: Did you finish? But, I mean, you finished it, right?
4: I finished it after the time ran out.
1: You didn't get the time,
4: but it was still, like, it was a massive challenge. In 12 minutes?
2: And Roscoe, thank you. Again, that's the hard part is the time. I could put away some food, but at the time, that's a skill.
1: Hillbilly Hot Dogs, by the way, fantastic place.
2: Really?
1: It's one of those places that Guy Fieri and all those shows have done.
2: Diners, whatever. Yeah, that show's called,
1: Derelicts or whatever it's called.
2: Right, Derelicts, Drive-Ins, and Degenerates. Let's go to Loveland and talk to Tom. Tom, fire away.
5: In high school, after high school, we thought we were big shots and we'd get together and play cards on Friday night and smoke cigars and all that kind of stuff. Well, if anybody stood out as a big winner, we went to the White Castle at Nagel and Beachmont, and the big winner had to buy for everybody else. So we tried to eat as many as we could, and a buddy of mine ate 50 White Castles in less than 30 minutes.
1: Ooh.
5: And we 50 White Castles cheeseburgers. Okay. Oh, yeah. It was hilarious. And the guy who won that night ended up losing $12.
2: Wow.
5: we spent all his winnings, and he had to pay an extra $12. It was hilarious.
1: Hey, by the way, I do that now. I don't do White Castle, but I do Friday night cards with my friends, and I think I'm pretty cool for doing that.
2: How many White Castles did you eat in 30 minutes? You said
5: my friend Kevin ate 50 in 30 minutes.
1: 50 in 30 minutes.
2: All right, so at 140 calories apiece, that's 7,000 calories of White Castle. That is not going to look good the next day, or maybe two.
5: And the dude is a rail, too.
1: Of course
5: he
1: is.
5: Where he puts it.
2: Oh, that's good stuff, Tom. Thank you very much.
1: That guy needs to get on the clock and making some millions like Joey Chestnut, man.
2: Like I said, your job in life is to find out what you're good at and then pursue it with reckless abandon.

0: Now here's a here's a contest. Steve and Independence, I would never do because I don't like them, but an oyster eating contest. Oof. Right, Steve?
1: Yeah, that's right. About 20 years ago, WEBN said they were having an oyster eating contest to win wrestling tickets down at Hooters. So I went down there on my lunch break. Classic. I was just to check it out because I like oysters. And I was waiting around for the thing to start, and I went ahead and had a sandwich. And so then we got up there, and it was just me and two other guys. But I ended up having 47 raw oysters for dessert, and I won the contest and got to get ringside tickets and backstage meet and greet, and I got to meet Rob Van Dam and Brock Lesnar.
0: Wow. Steve, good stuff, man. What a time in life. An oyster eating contest to get tickets to a wrestling match.
2: Well, that's great. It takes stuff. A special guy to eat that many oysters, yes, or eat does. One, yes. In my book.
0: Oh, thanks for the calls. That was good stuff here. Let's go ahead and move on. Let's go ahead and check some traffic and weather. How are we looking?
3: 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So traffic is moving once again through that area. But again, you're going to still see some heavy pockets in that stretch as the volumes thin out a bit. 75 northbound after Union Center, a crash. 75 south after Paddock down to Norwood Lateral. That's where we have an accident on the shoulder. That is about a half hour delay now. I'm Rick Schrempf, News Radio 700 WLW.
0: In the forecast, tonight, the low is around 55 degrees. Winds are northeast, 5 to 10 miles per hour. And then tomorrow, your Friday, rain showers in the morning. That'll evolve into more of a steady rain in the afternoon. Thunder possible as the day rolls on. A high of 66. Right now, it is 65. 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
18: Good news to report on holiday getaway as northbound 71 is reopened. With the 530 report, I'm Brady Hopkins. Breaking now, I-71 northbound at Red Bank is finally reopened after being shut down for 3 hours after shots were fired this afternoon on the interstate that left a man dead. 700 WLW's Sandy Collins has more.
19: Northbound 71 was closed for over 3 hours this afternoon, backing up traffic on one of the busiest travel days preparing for the holiday weekend. A 22-year-old man was shot and taken to UC Medical Center, where the coroner now tells us that person died. The person's name has not been released. We're told that there were three others in the vehicle involved in this shooting. Any witnesses are asked to call Hamilton County Sheriff or Cincinnati Police. I'm Sandy Collins, News Radio 700 WLW.
18: 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The latest traffic and weather together.
3: 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Police investigation is wrapped up. 71 northbound, Red Bank to Stewart has reopened. It's still about a 15-minute delay in the area, but traffic is recovering slowly but surely. And we have 75 southbound between Paddock and Norwood Lateral with an accident now causing delays to Glendale Milford. It's about a half-hour delay. 75 north before Union Center. That crash is cleared. Norwood Lateral at Paddock is an accident on the shoulder. I'm Rick Schrepp, News Radio 700 WLW.
17: Here is the latest weather forecast from News Radio 700 WLW.
20: In the forecast for tonight, mostly cloudy, a 7 a.m. temperature of 55. Tomorrow, it'll be rain, heavy at times, scattered storms, and a chance of flooding issues, a high of 68. At night, more rain and storms, a low down to 63. From your severe weather station, I'm 9 First Warning Chief Meteorologist Steve Raleigh. 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
18: 68 degrees right now here in Cincinnati. This news is a service of Queen City Ford. Two people wanted in connection with a shooting outside a Newport convenience store earlier this month have been arrested in Lexington, Kentucky. The shooting happened May 9th near 10th and Monmouth Streets outside of Circle K, where police say a man was found with multiple gunshot wounds. He was taken to UC Medical Center and was listed in stable condition. Investigators later identified Tiance Combs and 30-year-old and 26-year-old Terry Moses and 30-year-old Courtney Alford as suspects. Police say Combs and Alford were arrested in using Flock camera technology while Moses remains on the run. We're getting the latest on Cincinnati potentially hosting the NFL draft. Rick Uccino reports with more.
11: Minnesota is going to do it in 28. DC has 27. And then obviously the future still hasn't been awarded. So we'll try our best.
21: Ben Huffman is the executive director of the new Cincinnati Sports Commission, which was put together to help bring more major events to the Queen City, like the NFL draft. Pittsburgh just served as the host city last month and set a record with over 800,000 people in attendance. Cincinnati is rumored to be the front runner to land the draft in 2029, but no decision is imminent.
11: No, and I think they would come in and make sure everything was aligned legally before they would announce, and we haven't had any conversations in that regard.
21: The Sports Commission also working on bids for the Rugby World Cup and FIFA Women's World Cup in 2031. I'm Rick Uccino, News Radio 700 WLW.
18: Meantime, Hamilton County Commissioners have approved new upgrades for both Paycor Stadium and Great American Ballpark. At Paycor Stadium, the county approved a $7.5 million project to install new escalators in the stadium's towers, giving fans more access to the upper canopy level. Commissioners also approved plans for an expanded higher-quality south scoreboard with updated video technology. Meanwhile, Great American Ballpark will undergo a nearly $1 million facility assessment to help plan for future upgrades as the stadium continues to age. It was a good ending on Wall Street today. The Dow was up 276 points. The NASDAQ was up 59, and the S&P gained 12 points.
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22: Here's a Reds update. The Reds today acquiring right-handed pitcher Zach McCambley from the Miami Marlins in exchange for outfielder Reese Hines, who was designated for assignment by the Reds on May 17th. McCambley has a 2.36 ERA in AAA this year. Reds with a day off today. They get back to action tomorrow night, opening up a homestand up against the Cardinals. 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
25: What's shaking, fellow sports fans? It's Andy West. Let's look back on this day in sports history, May 21st. We'll start off in 1995. Penske Racing team is shut out of the 33-car Indianapolis 500 field when two-time winners Al Unser Jr. and Emerson Fittipaldi failed to qualify. Unser is the first Indianapolis 500 winner to fail to qualify the next year. Today in 1996, Chicago's 93-88 home win over Orlando in Game 2 of the NBA's Eastern Conference Finals draws an 8.6 rating and a 13.8 share on TNT. With nearly 8.2 million persons tuning in, it's the most watched NBA game in cable television history up to that point. And today, in the year 2000, for the first time in baseball history, there were six Grand Slams in a single day. Anaheim's Garrett Anderson hit the record breaker against Kansas City. JT Snow of San Francisco, Brian Hunter of Philadelphia, Jason Giambi of Oakland, and Los Angeles's Adrian Beltre and Sean Green connected with bases loaded before Anderson. The old mark was five, set in 1999. The record is now seven, set in 2017.
0: Now you know. 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
1: All right, back with Rocky alongside Jason Williams for just a few more minutes. So I want to thank everyone for tuning into the show today. And thanks to Austin for producing. Thanks to you, Jason, for doing the show with me.
2: Thanks for having me.
1: Absolutely. A couple of things I wanted to get into. So, you know, climbing Mount Everest was always like, that was like a big deal, right?
2: Mm-hmm.
1: Well, in recent years, and I guess a lot of it's because of, I think it's just technology, you know, like, and advancements in, you know, gear. And I mean, they're making more, you know, like warmer, lighter gear, you know, all this sort of things. All the technology is helping, you know, GPS mapping, but, This is interesting. A record 274 climbers scaled Mount Everest in a single day.
2: Really?
1: I mean, there was a time when it was like a couple a year.
2: Yeah, a year, right.
1: Yeah, and this is a point where now 274, I guess that was like a perfect combination. It was something like the climbing season I read started later, but they're in like a nice window here for whatever reason. I don't know all the ins and outs of it, but... But yeah, 274 climbers, and I wonder what it looked like on the summit, because I remember seeing those pictures. I think it was like during COVID when people were doing more outdoorsy things. There's like a bottleneck at the top of the mountain
2: to get up there.
1: Yeah, and you're like waiting, like standing there while this guy takes a selfie, and then he comes down, and then two more people go up, and it doesn't sound that special anymore, does it? Yeah, it's kind of lost its luster a bit. My buddy. John Walters, who I went hiking, we went down to Virginia, was it a month and a half ago? He has said that it's actually more, it's actually a better feat to climb probably the second highest peak on a continent than the first, because the first one's been done so much, and there's so much, you know, research and literature.
2: No one talks about number two,
1: right? Number two, and not a lot of people do it. So it's the pathways aren't worn. There's not, you know, sometimes when you're climbing a mountain, like they leave like the little hooks in the thing, and so you can kind of get along. So
2: the lieutenant governor of mountain ranges.
1: Yeah.
2: No one talks about the lieutenant governor.
1: Right. Yeah. The J.D. Vance of mountains, that no one wants to do that. But, the first summit was Hillary in like 1957, I want to say, something like that. And weren't those early ones done without even oxygen?
2: Oh, I would think so, right?
1: Yeah, and again, now it's like there's so many space age materials and
2: now we got
1: oxygen tanks and all that.
2: Now we got the guy climbing skyscrapers and
1: Alex Honnold.
2: Has he done mountains? I know he was more of a rock guy.
1: Yeah, he's more of a rock.
2: Like a mountain's probably just too easy, right, for him. Like I don't know if easy is the right word, but
1: I'm not sure if it's an ease thing, or it's kind of not his style.
2: Because you're doing more, I mean, ultimately you're doing more walking, right? When you do like Mount Everest, it's more of a hike than it is a climb.
1: Yeah, but it's like a couple month thing. Like you don't just hike up there on a weekend.
2: Right,
1: like
2: right.
1: It's months right. and months. And I believe it's like 60, $90,000 to do this.
2: Oh, you can't just show up and
1: first you got to get a permit, and then you got to get you got to get the Sherpas, and you got to get it. You go in a group, and you climb it in stages. It's like you go up a certain amount, and then you kind of acclimate. Then you go up, and then you come back down, acclimate. And then you go up a little bit higher, come down, acclimate. Yeah, it's a long, long process to do.
2: I didn't realize it was that. Involved.
1: Yeah, I don't think it's something I would do. Like, I think I'd like to, like Kilimanjaro. Like, where is it? I feel like that's something I would. I feel like it's not as, like, I don't want to do like oxygen and snow and, you know, all that kind of stuff.
2: Which you have at Everest, right?
1: Yeah, 100%.
2: I mean, Kilimanjaro's more deserty, right?
1: I believe so. Like, I mean, now look, on the top, you're going to get some, it's a dormant volcano. Sure,
2: you're going to have cold up there.
1: Yeah,
2: right?
1: But it's the highest mountain in Africa.
2: Okay.
1: 5,895 feet above sea level. That's maybe something I would do. In other news, Jason.
2: Yes.
1: How about this? How would you like to own your own island?
2: I haven't thought about it, but...
1: You never thought about owning your own island?
2: No, but...
1: Really? I think about it like twice a week.
2: You're a big guy. You're big on going down to the Caribbean, and you've always vacationed a lot
1: down in those types of places. Bahamas, there's a private Scottish island. It's got its own solar-powered wood cabin, and it's going on auction for about $430,000.
2: That's it?
1: Yeah.
2: How big is it?
1: Let's see here. It's about 88 acres.
2: Oh.
1: So, I mean, look, there's a picture of it. Pretty good size.
2: Did you put a house on it? Or?
1: I guess you could, but so here's the deal. So
2: it's cold, though. It's going to be cold, right?
1: Because you're out there on the water.
2: It's not like this is some tropical island.
1: No, it's in Scotland. Right. So it's going to be cold. Now, but these things aren't not as nice as they're cracked up to be because everything has to be shipped out there.
2: There's your expense.
1: It's a long story, but I went to the Bahamas once and visited this island called Rose Island. And it's basically one guy owns this island. And I bet you it's about, I don't know, maybe it's 8 or 10 acres big. And it seems awesome, right? Yeah. Like, and it was a cool place and everything. But, like, think about it. Every time you want, like, a gallon of milk or a new pair of pants or anything, you are getting on a boat and driving it. And then how long would that take? No Amazon delivery. That ain't happening. It seems cool and you know, if you could like rough it kind of thing, it might be a neat deal, but I think it would get old real fast.
2: It's interesting you bring it up. Like, we always vacation down at Hilton Head, and obviously that island is very, it's got everything on it, and it's just across the causeway, a little short bridge from the mainland. But near there are all these barrier islands, and one is called the Fusky Island, and it's a half-hour ferry ride from like Hilton Head. And I'm telling, like, there's a lot of people who live there, but there's nothing there. There's a couple bar, like bar grill on the beach or whatever. And I'm like, how do you, like, Mellencamp apparently has a house there. Like, we went over there and I'm like, this isn't very fun. It's just like some houses and I'm just kind of like, what's the intrigue of living here?
1: I think it's just a romantic idea.
2: But there's no grocery store. Everything. Like, you had to go. Tough. Like, and it's a 30-minute ferry ride just one way.
1: Now, I guess, if you were retired or obviously there's no way you could work or if you were retired or had so much money that you didn't need to work, it might be a cool life. And
2: if you had your own boat, like you don't have to do the ferry. Like, and there's some people there had that. So I'm like, but I'm just kind of like, if it's that difficult in a pretty populated, civilized area, I'm like, imagine in a place where it's not that populated, right? Like,
1: I think it's again, it's something that
2: seems like a bigger headache than it would.
1: About, and boy, that'd be awesome. Own my own island, right? And then what's that one Richard Branson owns? Necker Island, and that's unbelievable. But again, he has a plane and a helicopter, and if you could do all that, It'd be awesome. But
2: pay for all the electricity to be routed there.
1: I'm sure he has like solar
2: Probably your own power plant to generate the whole thing.
1: Yeah.
2: I don't know.
1: Yeah. I wonder how long I could stay on an island. Like say I had enough, like, whatever, groceries and food for a month. I wonder if I could do it. Like, just be without people.
2: Probably.
1: I think I could do it.
2: Yeah.
1: I'd love to test myself on that.
2: Hopefully it would be like an island, though. It's got a little bit of terrain to it. You could do some hiking and beach and... See, although that picture you showed me there, that island in Scotland, looks pretty boring.
1: Pretty barren, yeah. Like maybe one, like the back corner of it, looks like it has some trees and vegetation. Yeah. But other than that, it's kind of a big, giant rock.
2: Yeah.
1: So, anyway. But, well, I'll hold off my plans on that, Jason. Maybe you can buy it for, $430,000. All right, and with that, Jason, we will get out of here, and we will see you tomorrow. Now let's check some traffic and weather. How are we looking?
3: 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Accident on the left shoulder. About a 20-minute delay. We'll have overnight construction 75 northbound Norwood lateral to town. That's going to be shut down. Northbound 75 scheduled to be fully closed between Norwood lateral and town until 5 Friday morning. We're watching delays on 75 southbound Glendale Milford to Norwood Lateral right now, about a 25-minute delay. 75 north, 74 to Paddock, about a 15-minute trip. I'm Rick Shrimp, News Radio 700 WLW.
1: In the forecast, tonight, the low is around 55 degrees. Winds are northeast, 5 to 10 miles per hour. And then tomorrow, your Friday, rain showers in the morning. That'll evolve into more of a steady rain in the afternoon. Thunder possible as the day rolls on. A high of 66. Right now it is 65. 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
11: Tracy, rarely are we serious on this program. Today would qualify as one. I'm happy to be a spokesman for a group that has started a movement to try and get a former Red into the Baseball Hall of Fame. His name is Dummy Hoy. He was the finest depth player in the history of Major League Baseball, playing 14 years in the big leagues from 1888 to 1902, spent part of 5 years with the Reds ball club, and it's a great, great undertaking, which I'm proud to be a part of.
15: This is a great topic, Marty. It really is, because I actually did a topic on extra innings years ago on Dummy Hoy, who right. should be in the Hall of Fame, Reds. You know, Vada Pinson is a guy that should.
11: It's another one.
15: But Dummy Hoy, you have to look at his numbers. 14 years in the big leagues. He was a center fielder. Stole, this is right off the top of my head,
11: 96 stolen bases.
15: I mean, think about 287, 283, right around yeah. that. That, to me, is a Hall of Fame player, and I have no idea why he isn't in the Hall of Fame already.
11: Well, you know, someone once said, and I agree with this 100%, when they talk about the Hall of Fame, it's not completely about guys who posted big-time statistics in their career. It also has to do with as much, and maybe a bit more in some cases, this would be one of them, players who impacted and helped to bring the game to where it is today. And this guy was completely deaf from the time he was a young boy when he had meningitis and lost complete ability to hear.
15: How do you play in the big leagues? How do you play baseball when you're deaf?
11: We'll talk more about it in just a moment.
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11: 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Let's hit it out of the park together. It's Dummy Hoy Week in Cincinnati, and a young man who played back at the turn of the century, was an elite outfielder, was an elite stolen baseman, as Tracy mentioned, 596 stolen bases, had over 1,400, over 2,000 hits, over 1,400 runs scored, over 1,000 walks. But this guy, more importantly, and as timeless a story as there's ever been, because it was just as timely now as it was then, a guy who overcame a major disability to be a standout baseball player.
15: I think that's something to talk about. But I, as I did when I did the extra innings show, talk about his numbers.
11: Yeah.
15: I mean, 500. You know, over
11: 96 stolen bases.
15: I mean, 14 years in the big leagues. I just think about the communication that you would have with your center fielder.
11: Right.
15: Because it's all about communication. I don't know if it's the waving of your arms. You ever seen when an infielder goes back and an outfielder comes in and the infielder's supposed to be waving his arms? That's a visual. And you wonder if that started with Dummy Hoy.
11: Well, the other part of it was he couldn't hear, so he devised a plan with a third base coach. If the pitcher threw a strike and he took it, the third base coach would signal with his right hand, a ball his left hand. He was instrumental in some of the visual things that we see on the field in Major League Baseball today. There's a website up. I would invite people to go to it, signforhoy.com. And it will give you information how you can sign a petition to support the drive to get this young guy into the Hall of Fame.
15: Yeah, Marty, I'm very proud of you.
8: Thank you, Tracy.
15: Very selfless.
8: I am.
15: For a change.
8: Thank you.
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31: I-71 open again after a man was shot and killed. This is the 6 o'clock report. I'm Matt Reese. Breaking now from about 2 o'clock this afternoon until about 5:15. I-71 northbound was a parking lot closed at Red Bank after a shooting. Took the life of a 22-year-old man. He was in a vehicle the police say was fired upon by somebody in another vehicle, 71 northbound at Stewart. The Hamilton County Sheriff's Office says they do not know yet what the motive was behind the shooting. There has been no word yet on any arrests, but 71 is open again at Red Bank. A shocker tonight, NASCAR driver Kyle Busch has died. He had been undergoing treatment for an undisclosed illness. He was a two-time NASCAR Cup Series champion who, because of that illness, was going to miss this weekend's Coca-Cola 600 at Charlotte Motor Speedway on Sunday. Kyle Busch, dead at the age of 41, in a statement, NASCAR and Richard Childress Racing saying they extend their deepest condolences to the Busch family, Richard Childress Racing, and the entire motorsports community. More on traffic along with weather.
3: 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On 275 at Loveland Madeira, the accident down the left shoulder has slowdowns to Mosteller. It's about a 20-minute delay. Riding at Sunnybrook is a crash as well, and watch for slowdowns. We have the overnight construction. 75 northbound will be shut down between Norwood Lateral and Town. All lanes will be closed at 11 p.m. until 5 tomorrow morning. And on 75, we're looking at about a half-hour delay southbound Glendale-Milford to Norwood Lateral. Northbound 75, 74 to Paddock, about a 15-minute trip. I'm Rick Schrempf, News Radio 700 WLW.
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2: In the tri-state weather tonight, it's back to clouds. A morning low of 55. For Friday, rounds of heavy rain and storms, minor flooding possible. A high of 68. At night, more rain and storms and a low down to 63. From your severe weather station, I'm 9 First Warning. Chief Meteorologist Steve Raleigh. 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
31: 67 degrees in Cincinnati. No arrests yet in the shooting death of a 40-year-old man on May Street near Morgan Street in Walnut Hills last night. Happened about 9:15. Victim identified as Eugene Walls. Two people under arrest after a report late last month of a child who allegedly suffered severe physical abuse at a home in Westwood. Cincinnati police have arrested 31-year-old Romeo Perez Mendez and 24-year-old Angelica Marroquin Aguiar, and both are facing charges that include endangering children. According to police, it started with a referral from Children's Hospital. Meta has settled a lawsuit over allegations its platforms fueled a mental health crisis. That suit, brought by a school district in eastern Kentucky, was looking to force Meta to cover the costs the district has incurred to fight the crisis. District accuses Meta of designing its platforms to get young users hooked, causing widespread anxiety and depression. Around 1,200 local school districts are pursuing the same claims against Meta and other social media companies. President Trump providing an update on Iran today.
4: Either we're going to get it one way or the other. They're not going to have a nuclear weapon.
31: In the Oval Office today, President Trump says the U.S. will either make sure Iran doesn't have a nuclear weapon or, quote, we're going to have to do something very drastic.
4: This is more important than anything that we have to talk about. And usually they'll cut it off, the fake news. I said, because this is the nuclearization of a country that some people would say is somewhat crazy.
31: Trump also said Iran will not be able to keep its enriched uranium. His comments came after Iran's new supreme leader said none of his country's enriched uranium would be sent out of the country as part of any peace deal. And the president also talked about the blockade in the Strait of Hormuz.
4: We have total control of the Strait of Hormuz, as you know, with our blockade. The blockade's been 100% effective. Nobody's been able to get through. It's like a steel wall. It's our Navy.
31: Kentucky Senator Mitch McConnell announcing the Department of Transportation is providing $10 million to Cincinnati Northern Kentucky International Airport. The money's going to be used in part to modernize outdated equipment in concourses A and B. The Dow Jones Industrial Average closing at a record high today. Oil prices dropped throughout the day after they spiked because of Iran's supreme leader saying they wouldn't give up any of the enriched uranium. And closing bell this afternoon, the Dow gained 276 to 50,285. S&P 500 up by 12, 7,445. And the NASDAQ gained 22 to 26,293. The Reds are off tonight. Cardinals in town for this Memorial Day weekend. 6:40 first pitch tomorrow night here on the Big One. The Reds did make a trade with the Miami Marlins. Reds outfielder Reese Hines in exchange for right-hander Zach McCambly. 6:06. Next news 6:30. 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
2: All right, let's get to it. 609-700-WLW. Welcome in. 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I'm Lance McAllister. Saturday, big doings. It's Dummy Hoy Day. It runs 5-7 at the banks before the Reds and Cardinals game. William Dummy Hoy was a Reds outfielder. He played 14 seasons, 1888 to 1902. He was also deaf. He stole over 500 bases, scored over 1,400 runs, was considered one of the elite leadoff hitters of his time. Saturday's free family-friendly event launches a broader community push to raise awareness around his legacy and his case for the Baseball Hall of Fame and larger conversations about accessibility and inclusion in sports. My first guest will be joined by deaf advocates and community leaders with interactive storytelling activations, mascot appearances, and a birthday celebration for Hoy on Saturday. What a treat to welcome in the Hall of Famer, Marty Brenneman. How are you?
25: I'm good, Lance. How are you?
2: I am well. Is it safe to say that Dummy Hoy might be one of the most overlooked figures in Reds and baseball history?
25: Nobody could put it any better, pal. It's how in the world he fell through the cracks. Your guess would be as good as mine. But, you know, we all know he's in the Reds Baseball Hall of Fame. But how in the world, when you're looking for people or you would acknowledge that a person, whoever it might be, for our purposes, we're talking about Dummy Hoy, deserves to be on a plaque in the Baseball Hall of Fame in Cooperstown. You're talking about a guy who was a good player. I mean, his numbers would support that. You mentioned he had almost 600 stolen bases, along with a 287, 288 batting average, over 1,400 runs scored, a great leadoff hitter, a tremendous defensive player in the outfield. and a man who helped impact or impacted the game of Major League Baseball to the extent that he had great influence on some of the signs that we see umpires use in the game today. So I think that naturally so many guys in the Hall of Fame are there because of the big dime numbers that they put up during their playing careers. But I also think you need to give due consideration to a guy like him who helped, who impacted the game in a very positive manner, and to overcome a liability that I don't think any of us could even dream about. I told somebody yesterday, you're playing in a ballpark. Now, granted, the ballparks back at the turn of the century were nothing compared to what we have today, but a filled ballpark with rowdy fans, and your team is playing whoever it might be, and it's a big game, a big series, and these people are really into it, and they are roaring as one, and you can't hear a living, breathing thing. I think it's just, it's almost incomprehensible that you could generate enough intestinal fortitude to go out and play at the level he played at and had to deal with that 24/7.
4: Marty, how and why did you get involved with this?
25: Well, because periodically I thought about this guy. I mean, like so many of us, we study the history of this franchise. As we all know, it's the oldest professional sports team, the oldest professional team in baseball. And Dummy Hoy's name would come up periodically. And I knew his background because I knew he'd gone into the Reds Hall of Fame. And I had people come to me a number of weeks ago and said, this is a movement that will start in Cincinnati, and we will take it nationally. September is going to be a big month because they are going to make a major push, these people, to create not only awareness in the tri-state area, but awareness nationally about Dummy Hoy and his career and his journey and what he had to overcome to be the player that he was. And they asked me if I would be a local sports spokesman of sorts for them. And it didn't take a lot of convincing because I feel like this is a guy that deserves to be in the Baseball Hall of Fame.
4: And there is a petition attached to this, correct?
25: Exactly right. I'm glad you brought that up. There is a website that's been up for 3 or 4 days now, and folks can go to it, and it's signforhoy.com, signforhoy.com. And on that homepage, they give you directions of how to get to a petition that you can sign. And the goal is to create, over the course of the summer months, 1 million signatures when this thing grows to be a national story. And they feel like that will give them some serious firepower in terms of trying to get him into the Hall of Fame when his name will come up. I think not until December of 2027, because they have so many ERA, quote, ERA committees in Major League Baseball dealing with the Hall of Fame, that his next ERA committee meeting will come up in December of 2027. And so that's where they can go to sign the petition. Hopefully people listening to your show tonight, and I know you have a lot of them, would quickly go to it and sign the petition to begin to build some numbers. It would be impressive to look at.
4: No doubt, no doubt. Saturday, big day, Dummy Hoy Day, runs 5 to 7 p.m. at the banks for Reds and Cardinals. A lot of cool stuff, free, family-friendly events, you name it, they're going to have it. While I got you, I got to get a thought on the modern-day current version of the Reds. Last week, looked like their season was on life support. They win 2 or 3 from the Phillies. What do you make of this Reds team?
25: Well, I don't know. I mean, there are all kinds of theories about, you know, how great the bullpen was the first 3 weeks of the season, and then they fell on hard times and seemingly couldn't get anybody out and had a hard time throwing strikes. I think that's a major problem without any question. But Lance's offense has not performed the way we thought it would either. I felt very secure in talking about what I felt was going to be a very good offense when the season got underway. And that simply has not happened. And you can't have more than one major problem and expect to have a winning team. I don't know what to make of it. I know this, people say, well, go out and make trades and bring some fresh arms in from the bullpen. And that's easier said than done. And if you do that, you're going to pay, you're going to overpay like the Dickens, because everybody knows the predicament that you have. And so you're going to have to overpay for guys that you think are going to be able to make a difference in creating a level of effectiveness out of that bullpen that we would like to see. They got some problems that they've got to iron out. Thank God they're in the division that they're in. We saw the Cubs break out big time, and all of a sudden, here comes Milwaukee. It's the most amazing thing I've ever seen, what those people do in Milwaukee and also down in St. Petersburg. There's two franchises right there that sometimes I just scratch my head and say, are they doing something internally in their baseball operations that we are not doing in Cincinnati that create the success story that team has? And you can say the same thing.

0: Yeah, I'd have had a tough time dealing with it, and probably I would have vented my spleen a few times.
1: Last question. I did thank a God topic I'm not, last.
0: I'm not,
1: yeah.
0: Yeah. Thank yes. God I'm not doing it now.
1: Yeah. Last question. I did a topic last night about the popularity of keeping score of a baseball game. It's coming back. It's becoming more popular. Do you have all your score books that you kept over the years?
0: I have every one of them. I have every one of them. They're scattered around my house, but I know I've got them. And I've offered two or three years ago, I went to Rick Walls and I said, you can have these. If it benefits the Hall of Fame, I've never heard back from him. Although he has a couple of three of them that part of my so-called collection of every game that I ever broadcast. But I'd like for, you know, I'm not going to do what a lot of guys that I know have done, and I'm not going to do that. And I'm not going to name the guys that did it, but I know guys that have left the game and they sell their books off. I'm not going to sell my books off. I'm not doing that. But I've got them. And periodically I'll go back through them. The example I use is every now and then I'll come up. Come upon one of the score books from the early 80s, and I'll just thumb through it, and I see Mario Soto's name, and it reminds me of what a truly great pitcher he was. I see games 2-1, he gets beat in Philadelphia 2-1, he struck out 15 and gave up 4 hits and got beat 2-1. And there were so many games like that. I hope people, we talk about guys falling through the cracks, and obviously, he's in the Reds Hall of Fame, but when you talk about pitchers that were just lights out when they were on top of their game, and he was on top more often than not, that's the guy. But in answer to your question, long-winded as I can become, yes, I've, and I agree with you about coming back, people beginning to come back in terms of keeping their scores, and as you well know, and I'm sure. A lot of people listening know that there are a million ways to keep a scorebook. And everybody seems to have their own particular style of doing it. And God bless the fact that it may be coming back bigger and better than ever as we speak.
1: All right. I lied. I've got to ask you one more. And I'm doing a topic tonight. I do it every May. It's about Eric Davis in May of 1987, where he was the best player on the planet. And that season, 37 homers, 100 ribbies, 50 steals. He robs home runs from Jack Clark twice. If someone was listening right now who didn't get to see Eric Davis or knows about that May of 1987, what would you tell them about Eric Davis?
0: I would tell them probably that for 2 months he would be the best player they ever saw. Because for 2 months he was the best player I ever saw. You mentioned the Jack Clark thing. There are not too many games because I did so many that I have a quick remembrance of. But the back-to-back nights that he stole home runs from Jack Clark at Riverfront Stadium was the damnedest thing I ever saw. And his ability to steal bases, his ability to hit for power. We all know about the home run he hit off Dave Stewart in Game 1 at Riverfront of the 90 World Series to set the tone for the rest of the series. He just was a marvelous player to watch, and he did it gracefully. He did it with a lot of class, and he's one of those guys that when he rolled the dice, they didn't come up in his favor because the series of injuries that he suffered and the time that he had to spend away from the field in action certainly hindered what would have been an incredible career. I mean, he can look back with great pride now at the career he had, but just think about how it might have been had he been able to play and not suffer through all those injuries, because those 2 months were probably as good a run as I've ever seen a player have over a period of time. And, you know, I'm prejudiced because I consider him a friend. I spend time with him in spring training and always love to see him. And he's a very bright guy and a guy that, you know, is thank God, is still connected with the Reds organization.
1: I'm glad I got to ask you that. Again, Saturday, Dummy Hoy Day runs 5-7 at the banks before the Reds and the Cardinals. A lot of cool stuff. Check it out.

0: I could do this all night. Thank you for making time. Send my best to Amanda, and I hope you guys are well.
1: I sure will, Lance. Thanks so much for having me, pal.
0: You got it. Take care.
1: Bye-bye.
0: There you go. The Hall of Famer, Marty Brenneman. Take a time out and continue. We are up and running on a Thursday night of Sports Talk. 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
2: 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On 275 at Loveland Madure, the accident down the left shoulder has slowdowns to Mosteller. It's about a 20-minute delay. Riding at Sunnybrook is a crash as well, and watch for slowdowns. We have the overnight construction, 75 northbound will be shut down between Norwood Lateral and Town. All lanes will be closed at 11 p.m. until 5 tomorrow morning. And on 75, we're looking at about a half-hour delay southbound Glendale-Milford to Norwood Lateral. Northbound 75, 74 to Paddock, about a 15-minute trip. I'm Rick Schrempf, News Radio 700 WLW.
3: In the forecast for tonight, mostly cloudy, a 7 a.m. temperature of 55. Tomorrow, it'll be rain, heavy at times, scattered storms, and a chance of flooding issues, a high of 68. At night, more rain and storms, a low down to 63. From your severe weather station, I'm 9 First Warning Chief Meteorologist Steve Raleigh. 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
3: Good news to report on a holiday getaway as northbound 71 is reopened. With the 630 report, I'm Brady Hopkins, breaking now. I-71 northbound at Red Bank is finally reopened after being shut down for 3 hours after shots fired on the interstate that left a man dead. 700 WLW's Sandy Collins has more.
22: Northbound 71 was closed for over 3 hours this afternoon, backing up traffic on one of the busiest travel days preparing for the holiday weekend. A 22-year-old man was shot and taken to UC Medical Center, where the coroner now tells us that person died. The person's name has not been released. We're told that there were three others in the vehicle involved in this shooting. Any witnesses are asked to call Hamilton County Sheriff or Cincinnati Police. I'm Sandy Collins, News Radio 700 WLW.
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2: 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Well, 75 is slowing southbound Shepherd to Norwood Lateral, about a 20-minute trip through the area. Good news, riding at Sunnybrook, that crash is cleared. 71 North has reopened Red Bank to Stewart after being shut down for several hours. We do have 71 northbound at State Route 48 with an accident out block in the right lane. 71 South at Lytle Tunnel is a breakdown on the left shoulder causing slowdowns. My Rick Schrempf, News Radio 700 WLW.
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3: In the forecast for tonight, mostly cloudy, a 7 a.m. temperature of 55. Tomorrow, it'll be rain, heavy at times, scattered storms, and a chance of flooding issues, a high of 68. At night, more rain and storms, a low down to 63. From your severe weather station, I'm 9 First Warning Chief Meteorologist Steve Raleigh. News Radio 700 WLW. 66 degrees right now here in Cincinnati. Hamilton County Commissioners have approved new upgrades for both Paycor Stadium and Great American Ballpark. At Paycor Stadium, the county approved a $7.5 million project to install new escalators in the stadium's towers, giving fans more access to the upper canopy levels. Commissioners also approved plans for an expanded higher quality scoreboard in the south end zone with updated video technology. Meanwhile, Great American Ballpark will undergo a nearly $1 million facility assessment by MSA Sports to help plan future upgrades as the stadium continues to age. The U.S. Supreme Court has ruled in favor of the owner of a port in Havana that was taken by Fidel Castro's regime back in 1960.
0: The 8-1 decision by the High Court had the justices siding with a U.S. company that had its dock in Havana seized in Cuba's communist revolution. The Havana Docks Corporation sued Royal Caribbean and three other major cruise lines, which had been using the port. Justice Clarence Thomas wrote that since the cruise lines have been using confiscated property, they're liable to be sued. The ruling could lead to similar claims by other firms or individuals that say their rights have also been violated.
1: ABC's Stephen Portnoy, the chief financial officer for the village of Mount Orab, has been suspended after his arrest in Florida on multiple charges, including voyeurism and child pornography. Authorities say 67-year-old Mike Boyd was arrested after a search of a home in Lithia uncovered more than 1,000 voyeurism files and over 100 files of child pornography on his devices. Mount Orab leaders say Boyd has been suspended immediately, pending an investigation. And legendary NASCAR driver Kyle Busch has died at the age of 41. NASCAR confirmed Thursday. Bush's family said earlier in the day that the two cup series champion had been in the hospital with a severe illness and would miss this weekend's race at Charlotte Motor Speedway. Hours later, NASCAR Richard Childress Racing and the Bush family announced his death in a joint statement. Bush won NASCAR Cup Series championships in 2015 and 2019 and finished his career with 63 Cup Series victories and a record of 234 wins across NASCAR's three national series. He is survived by his wife Samantha and their two children. It was a good ending on Wall Street today. The Dow was up 276 points. The NASDAQ was up 59, and the S&P was up 12.
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5: Here's a Reds update. The Reds today acquiring right-handed pitcher Zach McCambley from the Miami Marlins in exchange for outfielder Reese Hines, who was designated for assignment by the Reds on May 17th. McCambley has a 2.36 ERA in AAA this year. Reds with a day off today. They get back to action tomorrow night, opening up a homestand up against the Cardinals. 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College basketball news. Princeton five-star guard Cam Mercer is verbally committed to play for the Cincinnati Bearcats. 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
30: My father's never-ending string of lies ultimately broke apart my family. And at 15 years old, I completely cut him out of my life. That was 24 years ago. But I just had a son of my own, and it brought back tons of memories of my childhood, along with tons of questions I wanted answered. How did my father become the scheming mastermind? Was he like this with everyone? And is it possible, after all these years, he's actually changed? I have no idea where he lives or what he's up to, but...
3: All right, 638 700 WLW, the show R&L Carrier Sports Talk, presented by Kelsey Chevrolet. I'm Lance McAllister. Thanks for tagging along tonight. The major college basketball news of the day comes from Clifton. Shockwaves felt beyond to Columbus and around the college basketball world. Five-star Cam Mercer, Princeton High School, has verbally committed to Jared Calhoun of the UC Bearcats. He made the announcement this afternoon. My next guest, all over this. He's watched Mercer play. He's talked with him. He's written about him. And I need to find out more about him. So let's turn to, from Bearcat Journal, Keegan Nickerson. How are you?
7: I'm doing excellent, Lance. How are you?
3: I'm well. I'm curious. Let's start with the basics here. For those listening who are catching up on all this, give them some perspective. Just how big a day is this? How highly ranked recruit is this in the history of UC basketball, per se?
7: Yeah, it's interesting. If you look at it in the 2028 class, he would be the highest ranked recruit, beating out Lance Stevenson by 0.001 rating points. But since he reclassified into 2027, 247 Sports put him as the 31st best player in the 2027 class. So not quite the highest rated, but I think it's fair to say that he is, given how young he is and how much room he has to grow. So it's a huge day. I don't think that Jared Calhoun could have started out his high school recruiting class much better. And I've said it, I think the fan base at UC is going to fall in love with this kid. Really, really bright kid, high basketball IQ, does all the dirty work, defends well, very athletic, very long, and a bonus, he's from the heart of Cincinnati and Princeton High School. So a lot of people are going to enjoy watching him.
3: Tell us a little bit more about his game. You've seen him a bunch of times. He's, what, 6'4", 6'5"? Is he considered a combo guard? And tell me what he can do.
7: Yeah, he's considered a combo guard on Indy Heat. That's mainly what he plays, kind of a shooting guard role, but he'll handle the ball a lot. He considers himself a true point guard. Like, he wants to run the offense, and I think that flexibility just gives Jared Calhoun a lot that he can do with them. He's got a lot of length. He's got a really great wingspan. He attacks the rim. He records steals at a high rate, really explosive at the rim, plays a really, really high motor game. He doesn't shoot the ball a ton, especially the two times I've seen him this spring so far. I'm sitting there on the sideline watching him in Cartersville, Georgia, and Memphis. And I'm like, dude, Cam, can you just shoot the ball? Like take a few shots and see if they go in. He'll often pass up some threes to get his teammates involved. And he told me, like, his coach's biggest gripe on the AAU circuit and high school is that they want him more involved in the offense. But he's so keen on making the best play for the team and for his teammates that if that's the worst thing about him, I'll take that definitely.
3: Keegan Nickerson checking in tonight on Sports Talk from Bearcat Journal, talking about five-star guard Cam Mercer of Princeton verbally committing to the Bearcats today. You used the term earlier, reclassifying. For those unfamiliar with that, explain what that means ultimately.
7: Yes, so he was originally in the class of 2028, so this past school year was his sophomore year of high school. So he still would have had two more years of high school going forward before he graduated. His junior year at Princeton will be his final year, and then he'll spend what would have been his senior year at Princeton as a freshman at Cincinnati. So he's a part of this next recruiting class for UC. And there's been some questions about, you know, the offer list isn't too impressive. It has Louisville. It has Ohio State. It's got Maryland, Xavier, which those are really good schools to beat. And a lot of people are saying, well, if he was a five-star, why doesn't he have other offers? The majority of recruits, if they are true five-stars and truly good players, they will pick up most of their offers after the first live period going into their senior year. So you saw guys like Beckham Black and Caden Daughtry, who are two of the best guards in the 2027 class, leave with offers from schools like Michigan, UConn, Duke, Arkansas, Kentucky. So Cam just didn't get that opportunity to get all those big offers that he definitely would have. So I don't think that should diminish it at all. But funnily enough, which I thought was really interesting about this whole reclassifying decision, I had asked him about it after his visit, and he kind of said, you know, it's a possibility, but I think I'm going to stay in 2028. But then Jared Calhoun was adamant. Like he said, I want you to commit to us, and I want you to reclassify in 2027 because I think you're good enough to make an impact early, and I think you can develop into a really good player. And Cam didn't even think about doing that until Calhoun was so adamant and so motivated to get him to do it. So he made that decision, and now he's the first commit for Jared Calhoun at UC at a high school, and he's going to make a big difference for him coming here a whole year sooner than he would have.
3: Keegan, in terms of, and you've talked to him on a number of occasions, in terms of hometown, parents close, Jared Calhoun's arrival here, what were the big, I assume those were big factors ultimately in his decision?
7: Yeah, that was one of the biggest reasons that he made the decision so early is he thought, well, I've got a coach who believes in me so much that he wants me to come a year early and it's local. So I don't think I'm going to find a better situation. So I'll just commit to UC. His dad is a big UC fan. One of the biggest reasons why he was so happy on his visit and why he was considering UC so much when I talked to him the second time was, you know, he said, I'm picturing a lot of people wearing Mercer jerseys in the stands at Fifth Third Arena and a lot of family and people from Cincinnati. So that's a big reason why I want to go there. And, you know, he visited Xavier, and then a couple hours after the Xavier visit, posted a picture of himself from the Cincinnati visit on his Instagram story. So that at that moment, I was kind of like, okay, if this kid doesn't come to Cincinnati, I don't know what's going on. I'll be shocked. But yeah, it was a fun ride, and you got the feeling after he visited, he took all the pictures, he changed his Twitter picture to Cincinnati. It was like, okay, if this kid goes anywhere else, it's going to be a pretty disappointing thing, but Jared Calhoun got it done.
3: All right, you obviously track all this stuff recruiting-wise day by day, 24/7. Is it fair to say that Jared Calhoun has hit the ground running and is not messing around?
7: Oh, he absolutely is not messing around, and he's not shying away at all. It's funny. I don't think he'll mind me telling the story, but I was able to catch up with him and meet him in person for the first time in Memphis at UIBL Session 2. And there were a few Ohio State assistants sitting in front of us, and we were kind of standing up just talking, and I was talking to him about the job. And at one point, he kind of pointed down at the Ohio State assistants in front of us. He goes, Keegan, I'm not scared of these guys. I don't care. And then he goes and steals one of their biggest recruiting targets out of the 2028-2027 class. And, you know, there are three top 100 guys playing in the city of Cincinnati right now, and Cameron Mercer and Josh Tyson and Isaiah Mack Russell. All three have visited Cincinnati in the first 2 months of Jared Calhoun's coaching tenure. So I think he is really, really prioritizing local talent, and he's already even got Cam Mercer trying to recruit both of them to Cincinnati, especially Josh Tyson, who plays a really similar game to Cam Mercer in that he's not elite at one thing and then kind of deficient in other things. He's just an all-around good player who's going to impact winning. So they're going to make a huge run at Josh Tyson out of Lakota West and see if they can make him a Bearcat as well.
3: All right, so a huge day for UC basketball, the fan base, big day for Bearcat Journal. Tell everybody how they can read, watch, follow along with everything that is going on, including baseball coverage tonight.
7: Yeah, UC baseball plays Arizona State tonight at 11 p.m., so if you're looking to stay up and watch some baseball, you have that opportunity. Follow me at knickerson42 on X. Follow my boss, Chad Brendel. And make sure you subscribe to Bearcat Journal. Have a ton of content from today, and also mine and Chad's interview with Cam Mercer is on the Bearcat Journal YouTube page. So we've got you covered every corner of this story.
3: Excellent stuff today. I appreciate you making time and sharing it. Thank you.
7: Thanks, Lance. See you.
3: He is Keegan Nickerson, Bearcat Journal. Big day for Bearcat Hoops. Take a time out to come back, squeeze in some headlines and more. We're rolling. 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
36: White victim, female, pretty, wealthy.
35: A white woman's murder shocks the city. A black man from the projects comes forward with information about the case.
37: He says the police are his friends.
35: But out of nowhere, he goes from star witness to prime suspect.
37: And then that's it. They turn on him.
35: The system is hungry for a conviction. Lee Harris is sentenced to 90 years.
0: I get 90 years for killing somebody I have never seen.
35: Behind bars, Lee finds an unlikely ally in his cellie, Robert. The pair are like chalk and cheese. There's no way their paths would ever cross on the outside. But as a fellow inmate, Robert sees through the lies and vows to do the unthinkable. Clear Lee's name.
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0: I hope you'll find interesting. By the way, in searching through the archives today, you know what happened on this date, 2010? Let's drop the puck for Cyclone fans. This is how the Kelly Cup Championship sounded this date, 2010.
1: Our linesman, Mike Hamilton, drops it down. It'll go to the corner. That's it. The Cyclones are the Kelly Cup champions in 2010. What an improbable finish to a season as the Cyclones wind up knocking off South Carolina in the first round, the defending Kelly Cup champions, and then in the second round, dispatch of the American Conference regular season champion Charlotte Checkers. In round three, they come from a 3-0 deficit to the Reading Royals to advance to this round, and now against the Brabham Cup champions. The Idaho Steelheads, the Cyclones, don't have to go the full length of the series. They take care of it here in five games tonight. Your final score, 2-1.
0: John Hamill on the call. This date, 2010, your 2010 Kelly Cup champion, Cincinnati Cyclones. They set a league record. They had to win 24 playoff games. That series, they had two series go seven games, and then that final game you just heard, there were 13,483 on hand that night. Chuck Weber won his second cup in three seasons. Big Chuck Weber fan. Let me catch up on some of the headlines since we haven't had a chance at those. Reds have the day off. They're home, unpacked, and relaxing after taking 2 of 3 from the Phillies. They'll open a weekend series with the red-hot Cardinals starting tomorrow night. Coverage with me at 5:40 with the inside pitch. Chris Paddock will make his second start. Reds trade Reese Hines to the Marlins today in exchange for 27-year-old right-hander Zach McCambly. Hines was designated for assignment on Sunday. The Reds had 7 days to trade or release him. McCambly was a third-round pick of the Marlins in 2020. He's never appeared in a major league game this season at AAA. .230 earned run average in 13 appearances, including two starts, 32 strikeouts in 26 innings. The Marlins have optioned Hines to their AAA team, the Jacksonville Jumbo Shrimp. I got to get one of their hats. You heard the big-time UC basketball news. Princeton High School five-star guard Cam Mercer verbally committing to the Bearcats today. College baseball. Xavier, at last check, leading UConn 5-1 in the ninth inning at Prasco Park in Mason, opening a big East Act tournament play at Prasco Park. 17 ranked overall UC plays in the Big 12 tournament opener tonight against number 21 Arizona State in Surprise, Arizona. First pitch sometime around 11 o'clock. The NKU Norse lost earlier today in Dayton to open Horizon League play, falling to Milwaukee 14-2. They will play very soon against Oakland, who lost this afternoon to Wright State. And the Miami Redhawks just went to the 15th inning, tied versus Northern Illinois, 5-5, going to the 15th in MAC play action. Racing Indy 500 is Sunday. Dreyer and Reinbold Racing welcome Skyline Chili as a sponsor today of two cars. The number 23 Kingspan Arco Chevrolet, driven by Connor Daly. That racing and the racing team, Dreyer Reinbold, based in Indianapolis, and the number 24 car, Jack Harvey. Big news for Skyline. But the sad news, the absolutely unbelievable, that can't be true news, the passing of Kyle Busch today at the age of 41, the two-time Cup champion. His family had tweeted earlier this morning at 10:30 he was being hospitalized and would not be able to race this weekend at Charlotte. By 5:30 this afternoon, the family and Childress Racing and NASCAR was confirming his passing. Unbelievable. At the age of just 41, Kyle Busch. Saw the Reds sending out a tweet moments ago offering condolences to the family. It's one of those things you look at and you say, well, in this day and age, that can't possibly be true. And then it's a NASCAR confirmation. It's a race team confirmation. It's a family confirmation. And still hard to process. All right, the Marty podcast is up if you want to catch that. Yeah, wait till a little bit later. Well, we got stuff to get to still ahead. But the podcast presented by modern office methods. 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You can listen to Marty. You can listen to Keegan Nickerson talk Bearcats. I am so glad I had a chance to ask Marty about Eric Davis, because Eric Davis will be our topic coming up in the 8 o'clock hour tonight. I do it every May. I mark down to save a night in May to remember Eric Davis, the 1987 month of May. You can consider April as well. As Marty said, for 2 months, he was the best player on the planet, and he absolutely was. But when we turn the corner into our second hour, I got a call on Extra Innings earlier this week from a Reds fan, a 29-year-old Reds fan, who is frustrated and concerned. You're going to hear the call to Extra Innings, and then I want your reaction to it in the 7 o'clock hour. Let's check news. It's R&L Carrier Sports Talk, presented by Kelsey Chevrolet, 700 WLW.
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3: A legendary NASCAR driver has died. With the 7 o'clock report, I'm Brady Hopkins, breaking now. His family says that two-time NASCAR champion and legendary driver Kyle Busch has died.
4: The announcement of Kyle Busch's death coming just hours after the family announced that the 41-year-old was hospitalized after experiencing a severe illness. Earlier this month, during a Cup Series race at Watkins Glen, Busch radioed into his crew requesting medical aid. According to the TV broadcast, Busch had been struggling with a sinus cold that was exacerbated by the intense G-forces and elevation changes at the upstate New York road course. Busch continued the race and finished eighth. The Busch family now asking for privacy. Dave Packer, ABC News.
3: It is time to check the roads, the latest traffic and weather together. The roads are looking not too bad on this Thursday evening. We had that closure on 71 northbound at Red Bank and Stewart that was closed for hours. But good news, that road is back open and flowing at good speed. Only major issue right now is on 75 southbound. Just got a little bit of slow traffic just before the West Liberty Street exit. Not too much of a delay going into downtown. Now let's get your latest forecast from 9 First Warning meteorologist Steve Raleigh.
5: Now the latest forecast from the Jake Sweeney Chevrolet Weather Center. 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
6: In the tri-state weather tonight, it's back to clouds, a morning low of 55. For Friday, rounds of heavy rain and storms, minor flooding possible, a high of 68. At night, more rain and storms and a low down to 63. From your severe weather station, I'm 9 First Warning Chief Meteorologist Steve Raleigh. 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
3: 66 degrees right now here in Cincinnati. After a tense closed door meeting with the acting attorney general, GOP Senate leaders have decided not to move forward with plans to vote today or tomorrow on a measure funding ICE and the Border Patrol. The debate has been kicked into next month.
7: The two-hour closed-door meeting had Republicans airing their frustrations about the fund directly to Acting Attorney General Todd Blanch. Heading into the huddle, North Carolina Senator Tom Tillis told reporters,
8: "It sends the signal, hey, go breach the Capitol, destroy the building, assault police officers, you may even get compensated for someday. That's absurd."
7: Rather than facing efforts by Democrats to force votes on the anti-weaponization fund, GOP leaders sent senators home for a 10-day recess. Stephen Portnoy, ABC News, Washington.
3: Hamilton County commissioners have approved new upgrades for both Great American Ballpark and Paycor Stadium. At the home of the Bengals, the county approved a $7.5 million project to install new escalators in the stadium's tower, giving fans more access to the upper canopy level. Commissioners also approved plans for an expanded higher quality south scoreboard with updated video technology. Meanwhile, Great American Ballpark will undergo a nearly $1 million facility assessment by MSA Sports to help plan future upgrades as the stadium continues to age. Two people wanted in connection with a shooting outside a Newport convenience store earlier this month have been arrested in Lexington. The shooting happened May 9th near 10th and Monmouth Streets outside of Circle K, where police say a man was found with multiple gunshot wounds. He was taken to UC Medical Center and was listed in stable condition. Investigators later identified 30-year-old Tyance Combs, 26-year-old Terry Moses, and 30-year-old Courtney Alford as suspects. Police say Combs and Alford were arrested using Flock camera technology, while Moses remains on the run. And a Loveland couple are facing charges after prosecutors say they starved and locked their 4-year-old son inside a padlocked bedroom. Investigators say the child was found severely malnourished after his grandmother took him to the hospital in February, where doctors said he weighed just 27 pounds. Hamilton County prosecutors say police found filthy conditions inside the home, including human waste. Both parents, Tyrese Steele and Alicia Decker, were indicted on felony assault charges, while Steele also faces a child endangerment charge. The child is now in safe custody. The Reds are off today, where they will play the Cardinals this upcoming weekend on Memorial Day weekend for a weekend series. Tomorrow will be pregame coverage right here on the big one at 5:40 with Inside Pitch. And the Redlegs also today traded away Reese Hines after they designated him for assignment to the Miami Marlins. Our next update at 7:30 with breaking news anytime. I'm Brady Hopkins, News Radio 700 WLW.
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0: All right, 7 o'clock hour underway. That was a rapidly moving first hour. Man. When your leadoff hitter is the Hall of Famer Marty Brenneman, I said this on Twitter, so I'll say it here. No matter how many times I've talked to Marty over the years, gazillion times, every time I talk with him, I feel like the 10-year-old me that was knocking on his front door in Anderson Township in 1976, asking him if he would sign the back of my 1976 Reds Greatest Hits record album. Every single time. I never feel like an adult. I always feel like a little kid. I'm like, it's Marty Brenneman I'm talking to. And the biggest challenge I have is not asking, you know, avoiding like a dumb question. It's avoid acting like I'm 10 years old. And I don't, maybe I do, but that's just the way it is when you talk with the Hall of Famer. If you missed it, we talked about Dummy Hoy Day coming up on Saturday and the push to get the former Red member of the Reds Hall of Fame was deaf. And talk about a player whose impact is long-lasting in the game of baseball. And the celebration of his birthday and Dummy Hoy Day coming up on Saturday and the creation of more awareness and a push to get him into the Baseball Hall of Fame. Plus, I asked him about keeping score. Our topic last night, I asked him about this Reds team and asked him about Eric Davis. And I looked at the clock and I said, I'm going to be a little bit late if I ask one more question. I said, but I got to ask him this question. And his answer about what he would tell someone who didn't get to see Eric Davis in 1987 in that season was gold. We will, I do it every May. Because to me, it's just, Eric Davis was the baddest man on the planet when it came to the baseball world in 1987. And I think that's worthy of conversation every May. And I always look for an open night during the month where we can do it. And tonight we will do it. You'll hear what Marty said if you missed it coming up in the 8 o'clock hour. But to begin this hour, I always say I love when a caller gives me something to think about. Maybe they change my mind. Maybe they give me something I'd never thought about before. Or they give me something I can turn into a show topic. And on, let's see, I think it was Tuesday night. I had a call. I wrote it down. It was at 10:57. No, it was on Monday night. Because it was such a call that I wrote it on my calendar. 10:57 Monday, Jake in Dayton. And I told him I was going to use his call as a topic. So I want you to take a listen to what our call was about. And the genesis was, after the loss on Monday night and the frustration, Jake from Dayton called in. He's 29 years old and expressed his frustration with the Reds and his concerns going forward for generations. I want to take you back to Monday night, 10:57. Listen to this, and then I would love your reaction to it. Here's that call.
1: Lance, I appreciate you having me on. I'm probably one of your younger callers tonight. I was born in 1997, and if you'll let me, I'd like to go on a bit of a rant here. On my time on Earth, I've been alive for 9 winning seasons. Only 5 postseason bursts. The Reds have hosted, I believe, 4 home playoff games in that time. Our fan base is absolutely starving, especially my age group or anyone, to be honest with you, born after 1995. They're losing this generation, and I feel like doing nothing to change that. I feel like people are just going to stop caring, or again, at least my age group. And we have a front office in Nick Kroll, who, by the way, hasn't accomplished anything in his time being in the Reds front office. And I'm just getting sick and tired and feel like our expectations of fans really aren't that high. I was pumped to go to the playoffs last year. And Lance, I'm about to be 30 soon. It's an absolute disgrace. I've not one singular time seen the Reds advance in the playoffs, and it feels like the ownership doesn't care.
0: Jake, I am making you the caller of the night I might be prepared to make you the caller of extra innings to this point of the season. And because I so much appreciated your call, and I'm serious, I have written this down on my calendar. I have time-stamped what time you called in. I'm going to use this call when I've got a full show of Sports Talk, and I am making what you said a topic on Sports Talk because I think you cut through a whole bunch of the minutiae right to the point of what needs to be discussed more. And I don't know if the Reds realize what you say and how it's going to impact future generations of Reds fans going forward. Because there are only so many people like me. I'm going to be 60 in August. I always default back to, I saw the big red machine. There are some who can default back to, I saw the 90 Reds. There are going to be fewer and fewer around. Eventually, not to be morbid, but we're all going to die off. And left behind that wave of people are going to be people saying, I've got Jack from this organization. Why should I feel an allegiance to the organization?
1: 100%, and I appreciate that. And you know what? I will tell you, I grew up going to games with my dad doing the scorebook, and you know, he would tell me just like that. You know, watching the Big Red Machine, and then where he was at in 1990, and I am dying for just one of those moments here, just once here, hopefully soon. And again, I'm hoping they can put the pieces together to do that. And it's not looking too good right now.
0: Jake, I can't tell you how impressed I am by your call. I'm so glad you called. I apologize you had to hold so long. I got behind, and I hate doing that. But I hope it was worth the wait. It was worth the wait for me. I hope it was for you, and I hope you'll call again.
1: 100%, Lance. I'll call again, and I appreciate you, and I hope to talk to you here soon.
0: That was Monday night, 10:57 on Kelsey Chevrolet Extra Innings. I would be more than curious what your reaction is to those 3 minutes. Let me open up the lines. 513-749-7000, 1-800, the big one. You know, I appreciate a moment like that because it's a reminder to me. And I catch myself needing to be reminded of something like what Jake said, because my childhood was defined by the Big Red Machine. 1975, 1976, I was 9 years old and 10 years old. That hooked me for life. It became my expectation. I thought at that age, every year, the Reds would win the World Series. I went until 1990, until they won again. Totally unexpected, out of the blue, wire to wire, I was 24 years old. Those years anchor me to this franchise. If you are Jake, 29, younger, what is your anchor to this franchise to keep you coming back? If you were 10, let's just go 1990. If you were 10 in 1990, you're now 46. If you are younger, what do you have from the organization? And I said I couldn't play all of the call because it went on a little bit longer. But I said to him, you know, eventually, not to sound morbid, but eventually the Big Red Machine fans, including me, were going to be gone. Who replaces them? If the 10-year-old in 1990 when they last won is 46, who is filling the void behind them, and what is being offered them, what has been offered them to anchor them to the franchise, to keep them coming back? It's one of the best calls I've had in a long, long, long time. And I'll take your reaction to it next as we continue. It's Arnell Carrier Sports Talk, presented by Kelsey Chevrolet, 700 WLW.
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3: 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And then he started listening to my show. He heard the latest news, weather, opinions, and some fascinating guests. Long story short, Eric got focus. He got self-confidence. He started his own basement furniture company. And now he's worth millions.
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0: And he had a long professional baseball career, playing most of his years in Texas. As I said, he was buried in Spring Grove Cemetery in Cincinnati. His grave has never been marked. And that's what David Shannon and his group does. If anyone's interested in attending or donating or finding more information about the project, the Gone But Not Forgotten MLB Unmarked Graves Project, they have a Facebook group, Gone But Not Forgotten MLB Unmarked Graves Project. And shout out to David, who's doing and his group doing some really, really cool work. All right, what'd you make of the call from Jake? Is there a relatability aspect to that? I mean, think of it in these terms. The last time they won a playoff series was 95. So let's just say you were 10 then. I mean, that gap and the pool of people going forward, to his point of a lost generation, I think that's something there. We head to Liberty Township. Eric, you are on 700 WLW. Welcome.
1: Hey, Lance. Thank you so much for taking my call. Hey, so I'm 37. So I turned two the day that they finished out the sweep in Oakland. So don't remember much of that one. Don't remember much of 95 either. But I will say, as a fan at this age, it feels like we have lied to ourselves and accepted excuse after excuse. You know, first memories of like Pokey Reese and Dimitri Young and those guys. And then you get Griffey. Griffey's going to change the franchise. Griffey's the player we've been after. He's going to be everything. And the excuse is, well, if he was healthy, we would have been good. And then that carries for a couple of years. Then the Griffey days pass. 600 was awesome, but they never won anything. But then as that moves on, you get to the Joey Votto era, and we start to see, you know, he gets in. And then, you know, you see the end of Larkin's career before Votto and those guys. But you see the end of Larkin's career, the Griffey time. And then as you get into Votto, you start to see him and Jay Bruce and the Adam Dunns. And it's an exciting brand of baseball, but you can't pitch. But at that same time, it was always about hate the New York Yankees because they're ruining baseball by giving A-Rod all this money. And it was always about the Yankees and the Red Sox and the teams that could afford everything. And we were just poor little Cincinnati, and we were never going to compete in that market. And so you lie to yourself and say, someday it'll get better. Someday it'll get better. And the excuse after the excuse, now you take a look, and I think a part of that caller's call was the three teams that are in the lead in the American League are the three in their divisions. They're the lowest budget teams in each one of their divisions. And you say we're sitting in our own division where the Brewers have reigned for a few years, and they're the same size market as the Reds. And so you hear the excuse, and it's like, okay, what is it now? You've got a World Series manager. You've got all these things. It's what's the next lie going to be that this age group is expected to believe and then still set roots in and buy the season tickets and continue to support? We've just lied to ourselves over and over and over again, and I'm just not sure how far this string can run before, you know, you're just looking around and wondering why you can only pull 20,000 in a game that matters.
0: Yes, absolutely. Yeah, and I absolutely. Go back to even what Marty said at 6 o'clock. Marty started talking about the Brewers being in first place and the Rays, and he said he often thinks, what do they know that they don't know here? And I think that's a fair, to your point of payroll and everything else, and I get the economics of the game are all out of whack, but somehow the Milwaukee Brewers figure out a way to be in first place every time, every year it seems, in this division. And the bottom line is, the Brewers and the Rays, teams like that, they win and the Reds don't, because they're so much smarter than the Reds.
1: Yeah, absolutely. And I like Nick Craw. I think what he does, I think his heart's in the right place, and it takes time to set these things in motion. I think the one guy that's been a shot in the arm that we got something right is Derek Johnson. Do whatever you got to do to keep that guy in the building. If Tito decides to hang him up, hand that guy the whatever it is that he wants, because there is something in the pitching staff that he's been able to turn around. That when we go back to the days where David Weathers was closing games and Adam Dunn is just swinging you through some of the to get a few wins a year that you couldn't pitch. Love Aaron Harang. If he's in your Hall of Fame, that means your team wasn't very good. Love Brandon Phillips, but if he's in your Hall of Fame, that means your team wasn't very good. Like, those are just the honest-to-God facts of those guys were decent ball players. Those dudes don't sniff the field on half the major league ball clubs. And so, yes, Brandon Phillips was flashy. Yes, Aaron Harang started a bunch of opening days. He was top five in Cy Young or whatever you want to call that. That's all well and good. But if you're crowning that as an achievement, guess what? You haven't achieved anything.
0: Eric, I'm glad you were listening. I really appreciate you calling. Thank you. Have a great night. And I want to expand on that and grab some more calls because if you look at it in terms of the pool of potential fans, when I was 9 and 10, I had the Big Red Machine. I will always be able to say at least I had 75, 76, and 90. What do young adults, what do teens, what do college kids have to anchor them to the hometown team? What do college graduates or just people who are young adults with jobs, disposable incomes, who are getting married and have kids, what is the draw to connect them to the franchise? What do they know? I knew the Big Red Machine. I knew the Wire to Wire. What does that group behind us know other than where are you going to go? We've reached the bottom of the hour. A check on news and more of your calls. It's R&L Carrier Sports Talk presented by Kelsey Chevrolet. 700 WLW.
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3: A terrible loss for NASCAR fans with the 7:30 report. I'm Brady Hopkins, breaking now. His family says that two-time NASCAR driver and legendary driver Kyle Busch has died.
4: The announcement of Kyle Busch's death coming just hours after the family announced that the 41-year-old was hospitalized after experiencing a severe illness. Earlier this month, during a Cup Series race at Watkins Glen, Busch radioed into his crew requesting medical aid. According to the TV broadcast, Busch had been struggling with a sinus cold that was exacerbated by the intense G-forces and elevation changes at the upstate New York road course. Busch continued the race and finished eighth. The Busch family now asking for privacy. Dave Packer, ABC News.
3: It is time to check the roads, the latest traffic, and weather together. Roads are looking overall pretty solid on this Thursday evening. Not seeing any real major issues to report right now. Just a little heads up, there is a little bit of slow traffic right now on 75 southbound, just passing the University of Cincinnati exit. Looks to be just stop and go. Doesn't look to be too much of an issue. Now let's get your latest forecast from 9 First Warning meteorologist Steve Raleigh.
2: Here is the latest weather forecast from News Radio 700 WLW.
5: Forecast for tonight, mostly cloudy, a 7 a.m. temperature of 55. Tomorrow, it'll be rain, heavy at times, scattered storms, and a chance of flooding issues, a high of 68. At night, more rain and storms, a low down to 63. From your severe weather station, I'm 9 First Warning Chief Meteorologist Steve Raleigh. 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
3: 65 degrees right now here in Cincinnati. Two people wanted in connection with a shooting outside a Newport convenience store earlier this month have been arrested in Lexington, Kentucky. The shooting happened May 9th near 10th and Monmouth Streets outside of Circle K, where police say a man was found with multiple gunshot wounds. He was taken to UC Medical Center and was listed in stable condition. Investigators later identified 30-year-old Tiance Combs, 26-year-old Terry Moses, and 30-year-old Courtney Alford as suspects. Police say Combs and Alford were arrested using flock camera technology while Moses remains on the run. Hamilton County commissioners have approved new upgrades for both Great American Ballpark and Paycor Stadium. At Great American Ballpark, they will undergo a nearly $1 million facility assessment by MSA Sports to help plan for future upgrades as the stadium continues to age. And at Paycor Stadium, the county approved a $7.5 million project to install new escalators in the stadium's towers, giving fans more access to the upper canopy level. Commissioners also approved plans for a more expanded, higher quality scoreboard in the south end zone with updated video technology. Meantime, after a tense closed-door meeting with the acting attorney general, GOP Senate leaders have decided not to move forward with plans to vote today or tomorrow on a measuring funding ICE and the Border Patrol. The debate has been kicked into next month.
6: The two-hour closed-door meeting had Republicans airing their frustrations about the fund directly to Acting Attorney General Todd Blanche. Heading into the huddle, North Carolina Senator Tom Tillis told reporters,
7: "It sends the signal, hey, go breach the Capitol, destroy the building, assault police officers, you may even get compensated for someday. That's absurd."
6: Rather than facing efforts by Democrats to force votes on the anti-weaponization fund, GOP leaders sent senators home for a 10-day recess. Stephen Portnoy, ABC News, Washington.
3: In the meantime, a Loveland couple are facing charges after prosecutors say they starved and locked their four-year-old son inside a padlocked bedroom. Investigators say the child was found severely malnourished after his grandmother took him to the hospital back in February, where doctors said he weighed just 27 pounds. Hamilton County prosecutors say police found filthy conditions inside the home, including human waste. Both parents, Tyrese Steele and Alicia Decker, were indicted on felony assault charges, while Steele also faces a child endangerment charge, and the child is now in safe custody. The Reds are off today as they took the series in Philadelphia. They are returning home to the Queen City tomorrow for a weekend series against the NL Central rival, the St. Louis Cardinals, and that coverage will be right here on The Big One tomorrow with our pregame covers underway at 5:40 with Inside Pitch. The Redlegs also traded away Rhys Hines today after they designated him for assignment this week to the Miami Marlins. Our next update at 8 o'clock with breaking news anytime. I'm Brady Hopkins, News Radio 700 WLW.
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0: 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Can't wait for the Eric Davis topic coming up 8:05 tonight. Shout out to listener James Farmer Sr., Jim, who passed along the latest edition of his new book. It is Cincinnati Sports Chronicle, Volume 3. It covers Cincinnati sports 1930 to 1959. It's a fabulous read. The moments that jumped out on various dates during that time period. Volume 1 was 1869 to 1899. Volume 2 was 1900 to 1929. And this one, 1930 to 1959. And it's, Reds and Bengals and all the teams and Cincinnati sports. It's available at Joseph Beth and the Reds Hall of Fame and through freesoilpublishing.com. Cincinnati Sports Chronicle. Thank you, Jim, for passing it along. Oh, you know how I love stuff from the archives. I happen to notice on this date in 1975, Doug Flynn, the glue, Doug Flynn hit his first major league home run. Imagine being a kid who grew up in Lexington. He went to Bryan Station High School in Lexington, Somerset Community College, UK, didn't get drafted, wound up playing for the Reds in the organization, gets called up. He's 24 years old in 1975. And on this date against the Mets at Riverfront Stadium, he replaced Joe Morgan in the eighth inning for defensive purposes in a game the Reds were leading. They eventually won it 11-4. His family was at the game. And on this date in 1975, Doug Flynn hit his first major league home run. Now, he only hit seven in his career. He played over 1,300 games, won a gold glove, only seven. I asked him a couple of years ago about that night, and I'll never forget how cool it was hearing him share the memories. Here's Doug Flynn on the night he hit his first major league home run as a 24-year-old rookie called up to the Big Red Machine.
15: Okay, I know I was supposed to bunt.
0: Yes.
15: And the count went to 3-1, yes. And I looked down at Alex Grammas, and he didn't have the bunt on, and I said, all right, I know I missed the sign, so I stepped out, looked back down to Alex. He went through the signs again, no bunt. I went, all right, I'm probably going to get fined for this, but I'm swinging. And so then years later, Johnny Bench told me, he said, you can thank me for your first home run. I said, how's that? He said, well, Sparky had your bunt. I said, come on, Sparky, we're up 8-4, let the kid hit. That was a pretty historical game because I think we went on a pretty good run after that.
0: And, Doug, not only a special moment because it was your first major league homer, but your family was there that night, right?
15: You know, they came up just 80 miles south, so they would come up to quite a few games. And there were so many things that year when people say, what was your highlight of your career or your first year? Well, good night. You know, you get cut from your college team. 3 years later, you're in the big leagues, your first hit. You're in the locker room with so many superstars, and then – golly, it's hard to really put in the exact context just exactly how fabulous that everything was. I was so fortunate to be there at the right time.
0: You were the star of the game, so and it was funny because you sounded so young and so nervous talking with Nuxie in the post game. What a moment that must have been.
15: Well, you know, those were guys that I'd watched when I was a kid growing up.
0: Yeah,
15: I listened to the games, and then all of a sudden, you're the guy sitting in the dugout with Joe Nuxall. I mean, if you listen to the broadcast of the home run, he was more excited, I think, than anybody.
0: Yes, yes.
15: And then after you get to know Joe, you realize, wow, that's how special a guy he was. Because not only was a great player and admired by so many people, but I don't know of anybody that has a better name throughout Cincinnati history than Joe Nuxall.
0: Boy, I mean, to think about it, you're 24 at the time, you're from Lexington, you're playing on a team that becomes the Big Red Machine. What a moment in your life.
15: And nobody has milked that bad boy any more than I have
0: you. Oh, what?
15: I've had so much fun with it. And but, you know, the great thing about it is anywhere you go, and people say you're part of the Big Red Machine, without even thinking, they can name the starting lineup.
0: Yeah.
15: And there's not a whole lot of ball clubs that have people that remember the starting lineup, except for the ones, you know, that were their local fans. But, shoot, everybody can tell you who was on that team. They were like rock stars.
0: Yep.
15: And it was just so fun to be around them.
0: Doug Flynn, a conversation I had with him a couple of years ago, and it was on this date, 1975, that a 24-year-old rookie from Lexington, Kentucky, hit his first major league home run and got interviewed by Nuxie as the star of the game. I hope you enjoyed that. I always get a kick out of hearing Doug tell the stories. Our topic in this hour has been a call that came in at 10:57 on Monday night on Kelsey Chevrolet Extra Innings. 29-year-old Jake from Dayton expressing his frustration with the Reds and his concern they are losing a generation of fans. And he said in the call, it's an absolute disgrace. I've not seen one single Reds team advance to the postseason in my life. And he said, I grew up going to games with my dad, doing the scorebook, hearing stories of the Big Red Machine. Lance, I am dying for just one of those moments here once, just once. And he said his age group is starving for a winner. And he fears the Reds are losing a generation of fans and that the organization has got to do something about that. Back out to the phones in Fairfield. How about a stop and conversation with Andy on 700 WLW? Welcome.
16: Hey, Lance. How are you?
0: I'm good. How about you?
16: Well, I was sympathetic after you replayed Jake's call, but now I'm just mad after Eric's call. I feel for these kids. I'm 53, so the 75, 76 is a little bit young for me, but I remember Reds are doing fine in 79, and we, you know, and then the 81 strike season, and even those terrible 80 season, mid-80s, we had, you know, Pete Chase and Ty Cobb, and then the 90 World Series, and you and I have talked the 99 team, one of our favorite ever.
0: Yes.
16: Advancing in the 95 playoffs, and then crickets. I mean, what it's the highlight for these younger people is 2012 against the Giants. We almost did. Or being no hit in 2010 against the Phillies and swept.
0: Yeah.
16: I mean, good.
0: Their highlight is a Todd Frazier home run derby. Think about that.
16: Yeah. They see, you know, Ellie's debut, great. Joey Votto's awesome career, but I mean, I'll coin a phrase or say it, because like I said, I'm mad. Baffled by bobbleheads is what I'm going to call these younger fan base. I live in Fairfield. I go to the antique mall, and it's filled with those. Mm. Is that where we're at? And again, I'm not unoptimistic about this year's team. This has nothing to do with that. But overall, I truly, truly understand the angst and the pain of these younger fans calls.
0: Yes.
16: I
0: just saw somebody on my Twitter feed said, well, they need to do something with the TV package. They need to put all the games on free TV. And I said, what they need to do is win. Win.
16: There you go.
0: Win has to be the most important thing in what is accomplished by this organization. Then everything else falls into place.
16: 3-2-1 Tuesdays. Great. They're all great promotions. Bring fans down. Make it family. It's all good. But if you don't win, who cares?
0: Yeah.
16: That's all I got. I just feel, you know, I feel bad for these younger people because we've seen a lot of cool stuff over the years.
0: No doubt about it. Andy, thank you.
16: All right, appreciate it, Lance.
0: Very much appreciate the conversation. How about we head to Fort Thomas, and Rob is next on 700 WLW. Rob, welcome.
17: Hi, thank you, Lance. Great subject. I'm 70 years old. I got a grandson, 10. Okay.
0: Yes.
17: Crosley Field. I was there for Frank Robinson and Jim O'Toole. Riverfront. I worked there in 72, playoffs and World Series. Stood next to Pete Rose. Met Casey Stengel. Big Red Machine was great. Went down there, spent too much money trying to watch Pete Rose break the record. I worked when I first retired down there. The grandkids are growing up, so I'm spending time with them. When they're grown up, I'm going to be down there again. They keep parading the Big Red Machine. I get it. I love them, but come on now. I said, I told the grandson, he's doing really well pitching. He's 10 years old. And I said to him, let's just still go down. You know, we'll see some of the better teams. We'll see the Yankees and we'll see the Dodgers. You know, so don't get discouraged. And if you're not losing or they're not losing, the old folks due to dying off, we're having enough of the Big Red Machine. We got to have something for my grandson. I'll hang up and listen to you. Thank you, Lance.
0: Thank you for the call. I think you hit the nail on the head. What is there for the younger generation? And it's one thing, you know, Casey would tell you, I, as someone who was the product of the Big Red Machine and have the anchor, I'm attached to the franchise for life. I drew him into that. And, you know, we obviously named him after Sean Casey, but if you're not as old as me or maybe you, if you're younger, and say you're the young adult, the college graduate, or you're in the workforce and you've got disposable income and you're married and you've got kids, what if you don't have a connection, what is going to be passed on in terms of their connection to the franchise? And leave it to Jake to put it all in perspective on a Monday night at 10:57 at night when he said, I'm starving. And he can't be the only one. And if I'm the Reds sitting in offices hearing this, it's great to be able to count on people like me and you. Saw the greatest Reds teams of all time. But what have the people in their 40s and 30s and 20s seen? What do they have to pass on? Forget about what they have. What do they have to pass on to the people behind them, the kids behind them? I would think that would have to make the hair stand up on the neck of Cincinnati Reds people thinking, what is in the pipeline? What do we have fan base wise in the pipeline? I don't know. 749, Arnell Carrier Sports Talk, presented by Kelsey Chevrolet, 700 WLW.
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0: Making our way towards 8 o'clock, we'll transition to the Eric Davis May of 1987 topic in the 8 o'clock hour. If you missed what Marty said about it, you'll hear it in the 8 o'clock hour, and I'll take your calls as well. Get your check on news in about 4 minutes. Thanks for the input on social media. I'm on Twitter, Instagram, and TikTok, at Lance McAllister. I'd be honored if you followed. If you're doing Facebook, I'm at Lance McAllister Sports Talk. We're talking right now on Facebook, Lance McAllister Sports Talk. Thanks for following along there as well. How about in Westchester? Let's talk a little bit more on Jake from Dayton's call that prompted all this. Jeff, you were on 700 WLW. Welcome.
10: Hey, Lance. I enjoy the show, as always.
0: Thank you.
10: And this topic, I think you and I, over the years, have had probably about 100 conversations about this very topic. So, I'm pretty passionate about it. But when the ownership purchased this team, they got a bargain price out of it. And, why would you buy a product that you can't afford to own? I would very much like to drive a Porsche, but I can't afford it. They have ran our big red machine out. They're going to wheel those guys out in wheelchairs someday out there. They've milked that cow for about all they can get out of it. Maybe it's about time we create a new team that people will hold in the same light. But this ownership group has got to start spending some money and investing the money in the right ways to get people to come to the ballpark.
0: Yeah, they're reaching a point, or have reached the point, where unless it's winning, there is a large contingent of people going forward who aren't going to pay the time of day to this organization, because everything else has been played out. They've presented everything else, and people are still going to ask. They're going to look and kind of poke their head around to the side and up top, and they're going to say, where is the winning? When does that happen? And there's no answer for that.
10: There were some really great, baseball minds that left the game, on the field level, like Theo Epstein, and there were guys like that that could have been brought in here to revamp this organization and to get it off on the right foot. But they just refused to do the small, tiny things that you need to do to be successful. And it's getting frustrating. I still support the team. But yep. Maybe you and I have a couple more 100 conversations about this, and we'll try to figure it out.
0: Sounds like a plan. I appreciate you listening, Jeff.
10: Good day, sir.
0: All All right, you as well. How about a stop in White Oak? Hey, Ed, welcome to 700 WLW.
11: Hey, Lance, great to be with you. Enjoying the conversation.
0: Thank you.
11: Wanted to point out, you know, a lot of people, when we hear about the Reds' payroll circumstances, I think a lot of folks immediately jump to the conclusion, like I often do, that our payroll must be ranked 28th, 29th, 30th, but we're not. We're actually closer to the middle of the pack in the major leagues than most people would think. We're 19th out of 30th, and teams that are behind us with lower payrolls, and you probably referenced this earlier, Tampa Bay, Marty, yep. One of Marty's teams, St. Louis,
0: yep.
11: Cleveland, right, Milwaukee. I always point to, and it's, you know, Milwaukee and Tampa Bay, as Marty was saying, there's some secret sauce, some magic that they have that the Reds can't crack the code. And I'm always in the minority when I make this following statement to friends of mine, but I hope that if someday Reds ownership sells, they sell to owners that are not from Cincinnati. Because, and a lot of the listeners aren't going to agree with me, but I believe that the Cincinnati mindset, which is a positive one for many aspects of life, has been passed by the current model of professional sports. You know, trying to reward hometown players, trying to be loyal. That's all great if you're raising a family, but it's not great if you're trying to put together a competitive professional franchise. I've talked to some folks then involved in Major League Sports, and they agree with me on this point. The winning franchises lose money, and the owners of those clubs have big business interests outside of their professional sports franchise.
0: Yes.
11: You know, owning the Bengals or owning the Reds, right? So they're not worried about making money. They treat it almost as a passion, a hobby.
0: Passion is a great word for it. Ed, I'm way late for the news. I think you've really hit on something. Let's talk about it again, and I appreciate you calling tonight.
11: All right. Thanks, Lance.
0: All right, thank you. We're late for news. The Eric Davis May of 1987 topic is next. It's R&L Carrier Sports Talk, presented by Kelsey Chevrolet, 700 WLW.
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13: A legendary NASCAR driver has died. With the 8 o'clock report, I'm Brady Hopkins, breaking now. NASCAR confirmed today that legendary driver Kyle Busch has died after being in the hospital with a severe illness. Busch was a two-time Cup Series champion, winning titles in 2015 and 2019. And he finished his career with 63 Cup Series victories and a record 234 wins across NASCAR's three national series. NASCAR, Richard Childress Racing, and the Busch family released a joint statement announcing his passing. Busch is survived by his wife, Samantha, and their two children. Kyle Busch was 41 years old. It is time to check the roads, the latest traffic, and weather together. Roads are looking great on this Thursday evening and not seeing any real major issues right now, and they're all flowing at great speeds. And now let's get your latest forecast from 9 First Warning Chief Meteorologist Steve Raleigh.
14: Now the latest forecast from the Jake Sweeney Chevrolet Weather Center. 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
15: In the forecast, heading for Friday morning, mostly cloudy. A 7 a.m. temperature of 55. The rest of the day is rain, heavy at times, scattered storms, and a chance of flood issues. A high of 68. At night, more rain and storms, a low of 63, with more rain and storms on Saturday. From your severe weather station, I'm 9 First Warning Chief Meteorologist Steve Raleigh. 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
13: 65 degrees right right now here in Cincinnati. I-71 northbound at Red Bank is finally back open after being shut down for 3 hours this afternoon after shots were fired on the interstate that left a man dead. 700 WLW Sandy Collins has more.
16: Northbound 71 was closed for over 3 hours this afternoon, backing up traffic on one of the busiest travel days preparing for the holiday weekend. A 22-year-old man was shot and taken to UC Medical Center, where the coroner now tells us that person died. The person's name has not been released. We're told that there were three others in the vehicle involved in this shooting. Any witnesses are asked to call Hamilton County Sheriff